0: You know, the funny thing is,
1: I said to Bishop Reed, do you want me to just do this alone?
2: Yep.
1: He's like, yeah, just do it alone. And then, you know, I know it, but I, and then he sang the whole thing off. Did you see him? He was tap dancing over there. Bishop Reed, come on out, please.
0: Let me sing that song. Why don't you let me sing
1: that? Can we tell them the truth? Because you don't know the words so good, Reed. I don't either. Is it Take My Arms, I'll Never Lose Them, or Use Them? Hey, we sang that, by the way, the celebration for priesthood a couple years ago. Remember the guys? And we were out in the lobby. And everybody's coming in. And I was amazed. These guys are so used to it. And how little, really, people pay attention. Like, you think it's kind of a radio.
2: We're used to that.
0: You were like, background music?
1: This is it. And then Lenny, I said, Lenny, how do you do this?
0: Music.
1: What was the line? Was it Duke Ellington? Thank you for that.
2: Oh, the...
1: Thank you for that. So I would say there'd be seven people to applaud. 400 people in the lobby. Seven people would applaud after we did it. I said, thank you for that magnificent indifference. And they were
0: Did you put out your guitar case for donations?
2: We should.
3: No, we didn't do that.
1: Oh. You know,
2: money went to the priest.
1: Yeah, so we were afraid. That's what we were afraid you'd sweep by. Bishop is always the MC, you know, of that, and does a phenomenal job, by the way.
0: Did you bring your tuba, by the way?
2: I do have. Well, it's a trombone.
0: Oh, okay. All right. I thought you had played the tuba.
1: No, the funny thing is that was a running joke. The first time we did something like that, one of these things for the audience, the stage or whatever it was, I forget now, but I turned and said, and now Lenny on tuba. And all the band started laughing. And it became a joke, but I actually made the mistake. Now I make it on purpose.
0: Okay. Because it's pretty small tuba, yes. If you ask me.
1: Yeah. I know, like the one in...
0: You're looking pretty trim and
1: fit there. I'm telling
0: you.
1: Oh, I feel great. I feel... My doctor...
0: What does your doctor
1: my
0: think?
1: My doctor told me I'm in the best shape. And I said to him, if I am in such good shape, why do I feel so bad? I am falling apart at the seams. I'm younger than you by a few years. Younger than him by a few years. We're the same age. And I'm like, I feel like an old man lately.
0: We're going to start calling you bad leave, Chris Hickey.
1: Oh, is this a segue?
0: Well, it was an attempt at it.
1: That's the song you're going to be for our
0: guest.
1: You're
0: not supposed to say it's a segue. You're supposed to just go with it.
1: Well, yeah, it's like Chris Boyle, remember? I said, now we banter. You know, I was on the thing, and he went, banter. I said, no, we banter.
0: Crazy
1: poor
0: nut.
1: Father Chris, he was terrific, wasn't he, on the show?
0: Oh, he was.
1: A good
0: really
1: sport,
0: was.
1: Too.
0: Truly, he was.
1: Go back and check him out. When he started out, he was petrified, and then he worked himself into it immensely. So
0: I've been looking forward to today's show for a long
1: time. I got
0: to
1: get this out. Let's bring him out.
0: All right.
1: Father Tim Carney. Tim, come on out, please.
0: Here he is. Hi. My boss.
1: Yay,
0: how you doing, boss?
4: Yay. I'm doing fine.
1: Well, hold the mic up, will you? Never preached before? All right, here we go.
4: But I think I have a big enough mouth, maybe I don't need the mic.
1: No, nay. I want to know first, you spell your last name for us.
4: K-E-A-R-N-E-Y.
1: How does that become Carney?
4: From what I can gather, it depends on where you're from in Ireland. Because when I went to Ireland and I said that my last name was Carney,
1: yeah,
4: they knew that my relatives were probably from Westmeath, which the Carney side of the family.

0: was from. But then there's also some Kearneys and Kearneys. So I'm thinking that it probably depends on the accent and where you're from in Ireland. That's my best
1: guess.
0: But
1: for us, it's Kearney. Yep. No matter what.
2: But it's spelled Kearney. Kearney would be C-A-R-N-E-Y. A Kearney's the guy that hangs around the carnival, isn't it?
3: Don't be difficult. It's the guy's
2: name. It's his name. It's his
0: name. I don't hang around carnivals, but I enjoy the Topsfield Fair and the Big E.
2: The Topsfield Fair has the... I don't know what the Big E is. What's that?
0: Springfield. That's up in Springfield.
2: Oh, I never heard of it.
0: It's...
2: I never heard of it.

0: Big Jim.
1: I remember
0: right?
1: Jim.
0: You know,
1: yeah.
0: Big God Jimmy, rest Big his soul. Jim. And hey, all he talked about all the way to the fair was food. He'd say, Father Chris, the best apple crisp you're ever going to have is a Topsfield fair. And there's these maple donuts. And he was about 500 pounds. I said, Jim.
2: I agree with him. You can't get the best apple pie with ice cream melting all over it.
0: Look at this.
2: Yeah.
0: Look at this.
2: It's worth the admission to the fair alone.
0: See? So that's what I remember of the Topsfield fair. That and Jim bringing home literally a dozen maple or apple cinnamon donuts or something.
2: Apple cider donuts. That's from what the, it was. That you get at the fruit and vegetable barn.
0: See, we were the Marshfield Fair people. You guys are Marshfield Fair. That one, all the horses, before they were going to kill them, they'd send them to Marshfield for one last race. So it was you were betting on the races. This is a true story. I'm not kidding. You were betting on races.
3: Oh, a joke.
0: No, they used to have horse racing when I was a kid. You know?
2: Oh,
0: and so, okay. But they were all nags. So you were betting on the best of the worst of horses. I hope I'm right about that. God. Now, speaking of Connie, Chris Connie is a parishioner, and Mr. Connie, George Connie, owned the Rainham Donham. He's going to call me up and say they weren't nags. He probably owned some of them. I'm going to get yelled at now. So anyway. Well,
3: by the way, I want people to know I'm here today primarily to translate. Okay, because these guys have the heaviest Boston accents in the world.
0: Tell us where you're stationed and what you do, brother.
2: I'm here in Watertown at the Watertown Catholic Collaborative, and with Bishop Reed, and so I've been here. We've been here about a year and a half now, and
0: you've been together a year and a half.
2: Yes,
3: so far so good.
0: Yeah. Were you here before, or was you coming?
2: No,
0: the same
2: we came
0: time?
2: This came the same day, the same time.
0: Wow.
3: Yeah.
0: Really?
3: I'm nice to him because he's bigger than I am.
0: Are you technically the pastor? And he runs the show?
3: Technically, but...
0: Right.
3: He runs the show.
0: I like that.
3: He's the boss.
0: That's kind of cool. Good for you. Yeah,
2: but it's a wonderful parish.
3: Great people.
0: By the way,
2: two parishes, St. Patrick and Sacred Heart.
0: By the way, yeah. Bishop Dua was technically the pastor in Denham, but I was the pastor.
3: Just I remember those days. They are. I have to say, I have not had one bad experience in a year and a half. Wonderful people in both parishes here in Watertown.
0: Isn't that awesome?
3: It's true.
0: It is true.
3: I mean that sincerely.
0: You're enjoying it too, obviously.
2: I am enjoying it. I've been very fortunate every place I've been, you know, so that's...
0: Sweet.
2: Yeah. Hmm.
0: Well, let's sing, and then we got a few more questions for her. This is a funny song that you picked. I don't think we've ever done this one. Bad, bad Leroy Brown.
3: Bad boy. Bad Chris.
0: Bad boy. Bad boy.
3: Vicky.
0: Bad boy. What are you going to do when they come for you? Okay. Bad, bad Leroy Brown, if you would.
3: I like this.
0: I hope
3: this is fun.

0: That is pretty cool.
1: Nice. That you brought us right up into the 70s. That's like two decades past anything I like.
0: That's the way Father Tim Carney is.
1: Tim Carney. Tell us, Tim, where you were born, raised, family, brothers, sisters, the like.
2: Well, I was born at St. Margaret's Hospital in Dorchester. Where else?
1: As was I. The only one in my family. Mm. One of 10.
0: The rest were hatched?
1: Beth Israel. Beth Israel.
2: But I grew up in Franklin, and I think, traveling from Franklin to Dorchester while my mother was waiting.

0: for us to be born must have been quite a trip.
1: Yeah.
2: Oh, you grew up in Franklin.
0: I grew up in Franklin.
2: You didn't go from Dorchester to Franklin.
0: No. I grew up in Franklin.
2: You're kidding me. Yeah. Nobody grew up in Franklin.
3: I used to live there.
2: You did not.
3: You
2: didn't grow up there.
3: I didn't grow up there.
0: My grandfather would have emigrated from Ireland there, and in Franklin. My father was raised in Franklin. I was in Franklin.
2: Farm country then, though. Really?
0: It was farm country. In mills. There were some mills as well. But it was farm country, when I was growing up. My father had a drugstore, so we weren't farms, but he was a pharmacist.
2: Right. Okay, so, I like it.
1: I get it. So, yeah. Pharmacist. Yeah. And when you were born at St. Margaret's, was it a stagecoach that brought you back to Franklin?
0: I'm not sure. I don't think so. It wasn't that far back. But my mother grew up in Belmont. And when they got married. I don't think that 95 was completed. 128 was not completed,
2: and her mother and sister
0: pretty much thought that basically they were never going to see her again. They need a passport to visit.
2: My cousins grew up in Franklin, and we drive by the prison out right.
0: Yeah, Norfolk. Yep.
2: Yeah, Norfolk prison and all that jazz. And I felt like a 2-hour ride. I think we stopped on the way from Hyde Park. I'm not kidding you.
4: That would be Hyde Park, by the way. That's what he
0: was. I was going to say, you should be able to get from Hyde Park to Franklin in about 40 minutes.
2: No, you can easily. My family all lives there. Back then, I'm telling you, it was one road. It had toll booths and gates and armed guards and everything keeping us
0: up. Well, did your family stop at the prison? That's where that would be.
2: We actually stopped to visit Uncle Charlie.
5: That's a long story.
4: Poor Uncle Charlie.
2: He wasn't a real uncle, but yeah.
4: Now, back in those days, was there a bridge over to Cape Cod, or did you have to swim?
2: Oh, my God.
0: No, the bridge was still...
4: The bridge was there.
0: Okay. The bridge is 1933.
4: Oh, is it that?
0: Yes.
4: Okay,
0: yeah,
2: we're going to get to that. But I wanted... He didn't give us...
4: I know, but I'm just trying to,
2: Brothers and sisters.
0: I have... I was one of six. I was number four.
2: Okay.
0: And I'm actually 6.5 years younger than my older sister and 6.5 years older than my younger sister, so I really am the middle of the family.
2: Truly. Literally.
0: Yeah, about a month each way, so.
2: That's so cool. And they're all in the area?
0: I have a sister in Boston and a sister in Medfield, and then the others have passed. But,
2: good. But the others are local.
0: I'm very fortunate. My family is close by, and we're close.
2: How many nieces and nephews?
0: I have a niece and a nephew.
2: Just two?
0: Yeah, just two, yeah.
2: With six kids, imagine that.
0: Yeah.
2: I got 24.
0: Ha-ha. I know. I
2: win.
0: Well, I knew one of your nephews from when
4: Christmas
0: I was in Rosendale.
2: Who was that?
0: His first name, last name Caulfield.
2: Oh, yeah.
0: Yeah.
2: Oh, well, my niece taught at the school.
0: She taught at the school. Cara. Cara came a little after I was there, but I used to see her when I go back to events.
2: Oh, and did Timmy go there?
0: Yes.
2: Oh, he's a Boston Cob now.
0: Yeah, he went there, and he said the first thing he said, he goes, "My uncle's a priest. Do you know who he is?" And just with the way he talked and just kind of a look, I said, "Your uncle has got to be Chris Hickey." And I was right.
2: And that's my sister's boy.
0: I was going to say, he is... very much what I would imagine his uncle was when he was in the eighth grade.
2: True story, he's about 7 years old. I go home, I was newly ordained. And my mother said, "Would you go down and pick up Timothy? He's sick at Most Precious Blood." So I went down and the principal held him there, and he was a new principal. And I think he was trying to just show me how careful they were. And he looks at Timmy, and I was dressed in street clothes because I was on a day off. And he said, "Timothy, who's that?" And Timothy looks and goes, "I've never seen that man before in my life."
0: He's definitely your nephew.
2: 7 years old. It's a true story. Great. I said, "Goodbye." He said, "No, don't leave, Uncle Chris." All right.
0: Great kid. Your niece is a great kid.
2: We got a couple more questions before you go. But we want to sing. Father Reed has pushed us all the way from Franklin to the Bourne Bridge. Mm. Patty Page made it famous, Lenny.
5: Yep.
2: Old Cape Cod.
1: Love it.
2: Sing along. They're going to love this at home.

0: That key we worked on, we're not going to do it in that key, huh?
1: That was the key.
0: That was not the key. That was the key we started in.
2: I liked the key.
0: And then we asked you to bring it up a step, and you said, I will, and then you went back.
1: Then we went down a step.
3: I had a funny feeling you did, but the guest is happy, so that's all
0: the
3: that
0: counts. The guest made it work.
1: Let's do it again.
0: No.
3: Let's do it again.
0: Do it in the right key. Just do the first line in the right key so everyone knows I'm right.
4: Well, what key is it?
0: Forget it.
3: Hey, you know what I miss on old Cape Cod?
0: Tell us.
3: Back in the day, in
0: by the way,
3: Hyannis,
0: that reminded me of Father Paul.
3: For those of you who know
0: to fight
3: Cape
0: all
3: Cod,
0: the time,
4: good.
3: Back in the day, near the Cape Cod Melody Tent, there was a restaurant called The Paddock.
0: Okay.
3: And my parents loved
0: was
3: that place.
0: Was it on the circle?
3: Yeah, the circle.
0: I remember that.
3: It's something else now, but I miss the days of The Paddock.
0: Isn't that funny?
3: So, anyway.
0: We thought Nantasket Beach was Cape Cod. Growing up. Seriously.
3: Yeah, you were
0: wrong. Over the Four River Bridge, my father would say, we're on the Cape. We were all
3: Paragon
0: dumb enough to
3: Park?
0: Believe it. Yep, of course. That's a summer trip.
3: What was the name of the roller coaster?
0: The roller coaster.
3: It was the oldest one.
2: It did have a name, and I...
3: It'll
0: Fred.
3: Come to you.
0: It was called, they call it Fred, I think.
2: But...
0: Snappy.
3: What's your favorite part of the Cape?
2: I like, actually... East Ham and Orleans, Wellfleet, Chatham. I love Chatham. That area.
3: Quieter down there.
0: Don't you call that real Cape?
2: Yes.
0: Do you know what I'm saying?
2: Oh, yes. Yeah.
0: Because it's quiet. It's not as commercial. The further down you go, you have to drive a couple towns to get restaurants.
3: The National Seashore.
0: Right?
2: There was a woman who we knew down the Cape when we were growing up. We stayed in Harwich. And she always said that you weren't in Cape Cod until you went over the bridge. The Bass River Bridge.
3: Right.
2: Not the Sagamore or the Bourne, but the Bass River Bridge.
0: So I think she actually has a point, though, because that when you first get over the bridge, which is not that far from Hanover, an hour to get to some nice golf courses, so I've heard. it's about an hour. But then if you go, you can go another hour, and then you're in, like, real Cape, you know? Yeah.
3: That's he only gets out golfing maybe a couple times a year.
0: Well, I'm hoping this year I can try to... get out a couple of times, maybe lower the handicap, you know?
3: Maybe.
2: So my mother's family used to go to Falmouth, though.
0: We decided to go to
2: Falmouth.
0: So
2: for me, I also consider Falmouth, you know, real Cape Cod. Then there's like a break between Falmouth and the Bass River.
0: The Hyde Parkers went to Falmouth. I think a ton of people used to go. What's the other one? Wareham over there. That doesn't, not, it's Cape, but like I say, it's more Cape than Nantasket Beach, which we were told was the Cape, and we were dumb enough to believe it.
2: Now, one thing I forgot to mention with my family, and I should mention this because my sister will definitely watch the show.
0: Okay.
2: And she'll be watching it with her granddaughter. So I also have a grandniece.
0: Yes, I have a couple, too.
2: Okay, so that's...
0: Brothers and sisters get... Do you have brothers and sisters with grandchildren?
3: I do.
0: That's the strangest thing, considering how young I am, that they... Why is that funny?
3: And
0: they're funny?
3: Well, they become like your grandchildren, too. Your grandnieces and nephews.
0: I better get a rough out of you. Huh?
3: Your grandnieces and nephews become like your grandchildren when you were a priest.
0: Correct.
3: I think.
0: It's true, except I'll be honest with you. I don't know all their names.
3: No, I don't either, but...
0: Oh, I really don't. I think we have 10 or 11 or something
3: now.
0: Yeah,
3: I got more than that.
0: Really?
3: Yeah.
0: Yeah, it gets old. We're just call him Pal and Sweetie, you know. How you doing? I remember Thanksgiving, my father we'd be hanging out singing songs. That's how we get to this. And this one time, the little kid goes up and he goes, Grandpa, Grandpa, can I have an orangeade? And he goes, of course you can, kid, you know. And he walks away and goes, who's that kid? Is he related to us? It was my cousin's grandson. But they came over, they were home visiting. But the kid called him Grandpa, so that's my story. Free of charge.

0: garage.
1: I like it.
0: Tim, you have been honestly a terrific guest, and I'm not being funny when I say that. But would you think of coming on? We've been trying to get guys to do a second show. Would you come back?
2: Sure.
0: Thank God you said yes.
2: Well, somebody knows where to get me if I said
0: well,
2: no.
0: Well, the thing is, in all honesty, we're in a situation now where himself might not be able to be here, so I'm going to be alone, and it would have been a whole me show.
1: Be careful. You could end up being the co-host.
2: Well, I don't know about that.
0: Well, you're only right next door, though.
2: I am only right next door, yes.
0: And you know what? This is great, though, because you're going to come on, because I left out a few questions that they're going to want to know the answers to. Like, and I'll give you a hint. Favorite movie? What are you reading these days? And what would you do if you were in Princeton? So now you have time to think about that, all right?
1: All the more reason to keep watching Catholic TV, where it's all for you.
0: And by the way, look at the pin. And he said, he had a tough time putting my pin on. He said, what is this, Kevlar? I said, yep. Yeah. That's me. If you were putting...
1: He needs it down there in the Diocese of Hanover.
0: If you were putting churches together, you would need Kevlar. Do you know I'll be seeing you?
2: A bit, yes, yeah.
1: I love this song.
0: A bit, we'll find out.
2: I can't sing it like Jimmy Durante, but I can sing it.
0: Well, whatever works, works, and we'll say, I'll be seeing if you would, Lenny and Mark, take us out.
1: My favorite part of the show.
3: You went in the right key, right?
0: Yes.

0: Nice. Father Tim Carney, thank you for being on.
1: Well, thank you for having me.
0: Thank you. And Father Bishop Reed, thank you. And you tell them they can tune in to Going My Way and all
2: that. Just remember, you're watching Going My Way on Catholic TV, America's Catholic Television Network, where it's all for you.
0: Well, that was good. Nice.

0: Each week, travel to places of significance in the Catholic faith with Catholic Destinations. From basilicas to shrines to historical places of interest, Catholic Destinations will take you there, showing you the beauty and history behind each site.
1: We're inside St. Patrick's Basilica here on the island. It's made to give the pilgrim a cave-like atmosphere. It's very simplistic. This is where the pilgrims will come to spend their night of prayer. Inside the basilica, one of the centerpieces is the large wooden cross, which was made in the design of the penal crosses that Irish Catholics used in the late 18th and early 19th century.
2: We had this year people from over 20 different countries and a large gathering of people from your own US, the United States of America, who have come here, some as individuals, some as small groups, and they've been coming here right back over the centuries, and there's still this magic appeal about Lord Derg. It draws people from far and wide, yes.
0: From the United States to Canada to Europe, Catholic Destinations brings you to the places you've always wanted to visit. With exclusive footage and insightful interviews, Catholic Destinations gives you a complete, in-depth look at each location.
3: Because this church is where the Catholic Church in the United States began. All of the churches throughout the United States, they're all daughters of this

0: Church. This is the mother church. This is the home of Catholicism. The decisions as to how this church, the Catholic Church in the United States, would operate, those decisions were made here.
1: Among the many visitors over the years to the Basilica, two of its most notable guests have been immortalized in art inside the Basilica. A beautiful bronze statue of Pope St. John Paul II offering a blessing is on one side of the cathedral, and on the other side is a statue of St. Mother Teresa of Calcutta smiling and touching a child's face.
2: I think this basilica, I know this basilica is extremely important for our city. Christ is here in the Eucharist. This is the source of everything, and my job as a rector is to do nothing other than to make sure that the people of Baltimore know that Christ is here and that he's here for them. He's here to listen to them. He's here to answer their prayers. He is here to work big miracles in their lives. I just need to get the message out and to let people know that this place exists for them. This is where miracles continue to happen, and they will happen.
3: I think that the availability of a beautiful building of faith is one of the most simple ways to share Christ with people.
4: So join Kevin Nelson each week and depart on a journey of faith with Catholic Destinations this season on the Catholic TV Network.
5: Wow. I never thought I would have the chance to look at this. Wow, just beautiful. I got the last ticket on the space shuttle, and here I am looking at the Earth in a way I never have before. Wow, just the beauty of God's creation, the miracle of God's creation in the Earth. Well, the Earth has never looked more beautiful. Our planet is truly a beautiful one. Talk about a change in perspective. I mean, obviously, I have never had this perspective before. Absolutely incredible. Perspective. World view. The way we look at ourselves, the way we look at each other and our world, the way that we look at God. Perspective is important because perspective can not only widen our horizons, but it can open our eyes, it can open our hearts to such potential in the world and in one another. Jesus spent his entire ministry changing people's understanding, changing their perspective, allowing them to partake of the spirit of love that belonged to himself and his Father. So how can we use that spirit? How can we use our relationship with God to change our perspective? Well, we'll look at how today. I'm Father Dan O'Connell, and this is We've Gotta Talk. And this is beautiful. Whoa.

Not too long ago, I had a confirmation. I was a sponsor at a friend's confirmation, and the confirmation was in a parish out in Maryland near Washington, and it was a wonderful weekend. What an honor it was being this young lady's confirmation sponsor. My flights were at a very tenuous time. There was a bit of a work stoppage happening at all of the airports. Not everyone was there. The people that were there certainly went above and beyond the call of duty. And my flight from Boston to Washington went quite well. It was the flight back from Washington to Boston that was a bit interesting. We knew that I was going to need more time, so if indeed they tell you to be at the airport a couple of hours earlier, well, I made sure that I was at the airport 3 hours earlier. And when I arrived, I surveyed the situation. I saw the line that I needed to be aimed toward, and it didn't seem too bad. There was a wall blocking part of my view, but it didn't look too bad. So I was certainly hoping that just as my flight out was somewhat simple, my flight back would be just as simple. Had my bag, checked in the suitcase, had my backpack over my shoulder, and I headed toward the security line. Well, as I got to the security line and I got a little bit beyond the wall that was blocking my view, I could see that there was an agent there telling us to go left, go left, go left. And it wasn't until I turned to go left when I discovered what the line really looked like. The line was, I'm going to guess, at least a mile and a half long. It wrapped all the way around the airport into another terminal and then back again. The line was long. And I was surrounded by my fellow passengers who, as I looked at their faces one by one, and I did, all I could see was frustration, anxiety, worry, just a little bit of anger because they didn't want to be late for their flights and some of them were connecting. But then, as I continued to observe, something interesting happened. Every few minutes, someone who was in front of us further down the line would yell out, well, it's moving, it's moving. And indeed, we would advance just a little. And all of a sudden, people, I could see it in their faces. As long as we were moving, ever so slightly, even though none of us were moving as quickly as we wanted to, as long as we were moving, people became a little more relaxed. We actually started joking with one another that, well, we were going nowhere fast. When I was about half a mile into the line, we could see people as they came around the bend and they saw the rest of the line. We could see their faces fall. And having been through it ourselves already, we were able to say, don't worry, you won't be there long. Relief was on their faces. We started talking about the importance of some virtues, and things actually began to change, even though the line was taking so long. What caused the relief? What caused the look of relaxation on their faces after a while? Why? Well, all of a sudden, they had a bit of hope. They had a bit of hope. They believed that eventually we would get through security.
We all believed that eventually we would get to our destinations, whether it was home, in my case, or connecting flights that many of them behind me were trying to make. I had one poor college kid behind me who was trying to rebook his flight because he realized that he wasn't going to get to the place on time to get on the second plane. But because we were there for one another, because some of us went out of our way to kind of make light of the situation, because a few of us went out of our way to try to calm each other down, make each other laugh. I know I did my best to do a bit of stand-up as I was standing in the line.

Because we were there for one another, we all began to hope that we would eventually get to where we wanted to be. We hoped. Hope is important. Hope can change the way we wait. We were waiting in a line at an airport to get on a plane, but most of us, if not all of us, spend a great deal of life waiting. We wait for so much. We wait in line. We wait for phone calls. We wait to see friends. When something grieves us or hurts us, we grieve. And we wait for it to pass. We wait through moments of uncertainty, no matter what that uncertainty may be. We wait through illness, hoping that we will be okay, hoping that someone that we love very much will be okay. We wait at times in moments of confusion. We pray sometimes, and we wait for some kind of answer because it seems as if the prayer isn't being answered. We wait. But hope can change the way we wait. You know, the temptation very often is to give up in the middle of the line, no matter what the line is, to give up and decide that this isn't going to work. I wish I had never started this. This isn't going to end the way I want it to. Hope prevents that from happening, however. Hope is the gift that invites us to keep going. Hope is the gift that invites us to never give up, no matter how long the wait. No matter how long the line might seem, hope gives us incentive. Hope changes the way we look, perceive, understand, and advance. Hope, and the gift that hope is, changes our perspective. It spurs us on because we remember that we are not alone in the wait, no matter what the wait is. We wait with a God who loves us, ever by our side, motivating us and giving us what we need to never give up. You know, when you read Scripture, especially the letters of St. Paul, when you read the Acts of the Apostles, you realize that the people of the early church, our Christian ancestors, so to speak, they didn't have it easy. They too were waiting for something, although many of them really didn't know what they were waiting for. They didn't know that they were forming a church. They didn't know exactly what they were doing. They just knew, despite the persecution that they were facing in those early days. You remember, the Roman authorities did not want this to spread. They were facing persecution. They were facing uncertainty, frustration, anxiety. And yet, that good news, the good news that eventually would be called the gospel, kept spreading because they believed that God was leading them somewhere. They believed that it was important to live in the hope that even though they didn't know where they were being led, because God was doing the leading, they would be okay. You know, Saint Peter would always remind his listeners to be ready, to give an explanation for hope. Hope that is not mere optimism.
hope that is not

0: just wishful thinking, but hope that is based in the relationship that we have with Jesus. There's such a difference when you allow your hope to be based in Him. Because, my friends, Christian hope, which is what we are invited to partake of, Christian hope believes that even when things are delayed, even when life's line looks long, even when things seem difficult, unclear, frightening, during all of those moments, it's God that is still moving us. It's Jesus who is walking beside us, leading us, guiding us, changing our perspective so that we don't give up and allow the hope to lead us somewhere. How does this work? Well, we'll look at how in a minute, because we'll be back after this.
1: Lord, make me an instrument of your peace. Where there is hatred, let me sow love. Where there is injury, pardon. Where there is doubt, faith. Where there is despair, hope. Where there is darkness, light. And where there is sadness, joy. O Divine Master, grant that I may not so much seek to be consoled as to console, to be understood as to understand, to be loved as to love. For it is in giving that we receive. It is in pardoning that we are pardoned. And it's in dying that we are born to eternal life. Amen.

It's in the gospel that Jesus, I was going to say, comes out with some pretty good lines. All of his lines are more than good, but for today's show, there are some lines that can be key when we are looking for reasons to hope or what might motivate us to hope. One of the things he said at the end of his ministry, after the resurrection, when his disciples, well, you know, they lost him once. He went away, and those 3 days seemed like an eternity to them. They didn't want him to leave again. They were saddened when he kind of insinuated that maybe he was going to leave. And that's when he said things like, "I will not leave you orphaned." He said things like, "It's better for you if I do go, because if I don't go, I won't be able to send you the Spirit, the Paraclete, the Advocate, the Holy Spirit of the love that Father has for Son and Son for Father. A love that the Father used to strengthen his Son, fill him with confidence to complete the mission. I will not leave you orphaned. It's better for you if I go, so that I can indeed send the Holy Spirit." In other words, he told them, in other words, he tells us that we're not standing alone in the long lines that life can sometimes offer to us. When people look at us in life's line, no matter what the line is, frustration.

Frustration, fear, anxiety. He wants to give us the strength to not only continue in hope, continue to wait knowing that He is with us, but He wants that to be visible so that other people can be brought closer to Him. He wants us to live our lives as if God is guiding us, strengthening us, giving us exactly what we need to move forward. You know, in the early days of the church, they didn't necessarily call the Holy Church, the Holy Spirit, the Holy Spirit. They called the Holy Spirit the one who will help us remember. That's what they call the Spirit. The Spirit will help us remember what Jesus said, and that will fill us with hope, and that will give us a direction. I will send you the Spirit. I will send you an advocate. Well, what does that mean? What's an advocate? Well, it's another word for lawyer. It's another word for someone who will stand up for you, someone who will defend you. An advocate is someone that we might call to stand by our side to defend us when we are in need. Paraclete, the same word, only this time in Greek. Having an advocate, a paraclete, a lawyer, means recognizing that by yourself, you can't always plead your case. You need someone to help you do it. It's a way of admitting, needing an advocate, that we realize that we ourselves, by ourselves, can't always cope. Sometimes the situation is a bit too complex. Sometimes the situation might seem to be a bit more overwhelming for us, something that we can't handle alone. When a lawyer pleads a case, when a lawyer appeals a case, he or she acts on behalf of the client to ensure that the court sees the individual not in a biased way, but with a fairness, a compassion. The Spirit is the one that will remind us that God is always on our side. The Holy Spirit is the one who will remind us that when life seems unfair, and I bet at times it has, when life seems unfair, we turn to a Savior, a Messiah, a friend, a God who is totally fair, who is never biased against us, but always leaning toward us, listening to us, inviting us to share with Him our weaknesses, our strengths, so that in some way we will find within ourselves the strength that we need to never feel hopeless, to never give up hope, and to continue to wait for the end of the situation, knowing that God will never leave us alone. Even when we go back to Him a second time, which I guess you can kind of say is kind of like, you know, when someone appeals their case. As long as we're speaking this legal paraclete advocate language, an appeal commends the person to the court, the high court, God Himself, asking that any negative judgment be reconsidered and changed so that the client will be treated fairly. When Jesus pleads our case before the Father, He is the one whose willingness reminds God our Father that we're good. We made a mistake. We're sorry. We seek forgiveness. We seek resiliency. We ask God, please, can we start again? I don't want this situation to seem hopeless. Can we start again, please? And my friends, when we turn
to Jesus

who offers the Spirit, the answer is always yes. The Holy Spirit will always be that kind of advocate for us. Not only defending us, but in the moment, especially those moments that we learn something by falling off the horse like St. Paul did, you know. Sometimes you learn more through your mistakes than you learn through reading a book of ethics or morality or Christian living. The Spirit is the one that gives us what we need to learn through those mistakes, to not let the mistakes destroy us. Sometimes those mistakes, when we appeal to God by way of reconciliation, we do end up being strengthened. We do end up being guided in ways that we could only imagine. We end up being encouraged in our uncertainty, encouraged in our weakness. The Spirit reminds us that we are never alone, we are never abandoned, that God never walks out on us, even during those moments when there seems to be more darkness than light, more questions than solutions, more fear than strength. He never leaves us alone. He never leaves us abandoned, even when life seems confusing or unfair. Why? Because he loves us and fills us with a hope that will never fail. We've got to talk. And the word today is definitely about perspective. We've got to talk about perspective. Resurrection that invites the Spirit into our lives, invites us to live differently. We live in hope because Jesus has already gone ahead of us. He has won victory over all of these soul-destroying darknesses that can affect our lives and invite us to be hopeless. He has won victory over fear, anxiety, frustration, darkness, prejudice, anger, even death. And he's handed the victory to us. Jesus has gone before us, and he has sent the Spirit to us to help us wait in so many of the lines that life might offer. Each and every day, faith is there, that relationship is there, and all we need to do is remember that because of our baptism, each and every time we receive communion, it's deepened. When we were confirmed, it was made strong. What? The relationship that we have with our God that's made stronger every day because of the relationship we have with Jesus through the Spirit. Life can invite us to be in so many kinds of lines. Life can invite us at times to be just a bit hopeless, but we needn't be if we just allow the Spirit to do what the Spirit does best. The Spirit helps us remember that we are never alone, that Jesus is always there, that the Father loves us very much. You know, as Christians, our lives are meant to be different because of the love that we have for Jesus and the love that he has for us. As Christians, we're invited to remember each and every day that we are never abandoned, that we are never alone, that he is always there.
As Christians, we are invited to remember that we might not always know how long the line is, but we do know who's

0: waiting for us at the gate each and every time. Till next time, I'm Father Dan O'Connell, and this is We've Gotta Talk.
1: I asked the Lord today, what should I write? A sister who had died 2 months ago came to me. I saw her in a terrible condition. Her face was burning red and painfully distorted. She looked so bad, I did not know if she came from purgatory or hell.
2: Please pray for this poor soul that you have seen. She is in great need of your mercy.
1: Yes, Lord. The soul appeared to me for many nights, begging my prayers. Finally, after a while, she appeared no longer in her great suffering and pain, but looked beautiful in a radiant light with her eyes filled with incredible joy. She urged me never to stop praying for the souls in purgatory, especially telling me to offer the Mass for her and the Holy Rosary.

Welcome, everyone, to the second part of our visit to Our Lady of Victory National Shrine and Basilica in Lackawanna, New York. In our first show, we told you about the humble beginnings of this magnificent structure and the man behind it all, Monsignor Nelson Baker. On today's show, we continue our tour of the Basilica, picking up with the life-size Stations of the Cross, looking at some of the side altars, and then visiting the grotto where Father Baker's tomb is located here in the Basilica. Then we will explore the legacy of Father Baker and the many charities that are still here today, continuing the great work that was started so many years ago. So let's get started and begin our second part of our visit to Our Lady of Victory National Shrine and Basilica on this edition of Catholic Destinations.

0: we're walking along with the stations here too, yeah. And it's just amazing to see these things. I remember coming here about 20 years ago and being impressed with the stations, but maybe you could talk a little bit more about them and this special one coming
1: up. These when visitors are here for the first time, this just puts them in awe. They spend a lot of time in these aisles, not just because they're practicing the stations, but just to appreciate the skill, the artistry, and they're very, very beautiful. But this station, Jesus Meets His Afflicted Mother, was a very special place for Father Baker. So during his routines during the day, he would often be found leaning against this pillar to gird himself up and to meditate and pray about this station. So I think the Blessed Mother was obviously very, very special to him, and this provided a meditation that was really important to him to observe here. So so now people come, they know about that story about Father Baker, and they want to touch the pillar, and they want to stand in the place that Father Baker did during his time.
0: Yeah. I wanted to ask too, I remember asking this to Monsignor Wartz 20 years ago about the angels, and if anyone has ever, since that time, because I don't think he could definitively say that somebody had counted all the angels. They give the exact count on them.
1: Yeah, the number of angels does fluctuate from time to time. Sometimes.

0: There's a bit of an exaggeration. We think it's between 22 and 2500.
1: Okay,
0: that's the number. But I have to tell you, this is an amazing story. So we just returned from Florida for a tour of our donors. So we were in a number of cities there. And one of the cities, one of the gentlemen that attended our reception was the son of one of the workers who put the original copper on the dome. And he told the story that his father, while he was up there, fell and was caught by one of the 18-foot tall angels. That was what saved him from falling over. And we did find a newspaper article that corroborated that. So it's just an amazing story to run across randomly. This gentleman tells us that was his father that happened to.
1: Yeah.
2: The ceiling of the basilica is covered by five giant murals, beginning right here at the choir loft and stretching to the dome. The murals depict Mary as Queen of Patriarchs, Queen of the Angels, Queen of the Apostles, Queen of the Prophets, and Queen of the Martyrs. The basilica features a number of side altars. One is dedicated to St. Patrick, commemorating the original church at this site that's on the other side. Another is St. Vincent de Paul right behind me, which was donated by some of the people helped by Father Baker's City of Charity. The other altars are dedicated to Mary Immaculate, St. Aloysius, St. Anne, St. Anthony, and St. Teresa. There are an additional three major altars in the nave, one honoring the Sacred Heart of Jesus, one, of course, honoring Our Lady of Lourdes at the grotto, which is where Father Baker is now laid, and the third is an altar dedicated to St. Joseph.

0: Well, there's so many beautiful side chapels in this basilica, and this one, of course, is St. Patrick's. And this is basically a nod to the former St. Patrick's Church, which was located at this very spot. A fire back in 1916 led to the eventual construction of this beautiful basilica. I'm going to take you back here to see some of the more of the side chapels that we have. St. Aloysius, and these are all people that, saints that inspired Father Baker as well. So St. Teresa here coming up, and we have, of course, beautiful altar in honor of Mary Immaculate. And this is just a really nice place to be able to come. A lot of the visitors that will come here will come behind the main altar and light a candle, say a prayer. St. Anthony of Padua, who I'm very fond of as well. And, you know, this is part of this beautiful basilica being here for the people. And that's what Father Baker wanted, to have people come in here and to say a prayer and to honor Our Lady. This is St. Anne here as well, another beautiful side chapel. So if you have the opportunity to come here to this beautiful basilica, don't forget to check out the back of the main altar and come to one of these beautiful side altars.
1: The cause actually began in 87, and under the leadership of Bishop Head. When Bishop Head retired and Bishop Manziel, now Archbishop of Hartford, came, he happened to be in Rome. He talked with the congregation, and they said it may be well to move his remains from the cemetery into the church. So with his prompting, we did that in 99, and I would say that we see 10, 20,000 people a year come here to pray at his tomb.

O victorious Lady, Thou who has ever such powerful influence with Thy divine Son, in conquering the hardest of hearts, intercede for those for whom we pray, that their hearts, being softened by the rays of divine grace, they may return to the unity of the true faith, through Christ our Lord. Amen.

Mansell came in 1995 to take over as the Bishop of the Diocese. He and Monsignor Wirtz had gone over to the Vatican, to the cause of the saints, and said, how can we promote the cause of Father Baker? And it was the cause of the saints that encouraged them to take Father Baker from the cemetery, where he was buried in 1936 with his parents over in Holy Cross Cemetery, bring him from the cemetery and bring him in the basilica so people have more closeness to be able to kneel before his tomb to pray for intercession. So we did that without any fanfare. We didn't make any announcement publicly, but we went over that day in March 11th of 1999, and they set up a tent. They had the grave diggers come. They had a funeral director, the doctor from the hospital, and some of the bishops, retired bishop and Bishop Mansell, myself. And actually, they raised the casket from the ground. And what they discovered is that on top of it was a separate sarcophagus, because at the time that Father Baker was buried, they believed already then he was going to be a saint. So they took all of his bodily fluids and placed them in these large containers, these jars, and put them in the sarcophagus with newspapers around it. We went over to the morgue. We did not open the casket. We saw his name engraved on it, of course, as his remains. But we did open the separate sarcophagus. And I was the one actually that was given the gloves to take the newspapers out. And it was there when we lifted the first jar out, and it was still liquefied from 1936. The fluids were still liquefied from 1936 to 1999. And the doctor at the time who tested it said it was the bodily fluids of someone who recently passed away. Back in the day, that would have been enough to get them beatified, but they've changed the regulations on how a person can be beatified and canonized. But what happened then after that is we processed over from the morgue at the hospital that was still open at the time to the doors of the church, and the Baker boys that were still alive at the time served as pallbearers. By the time we got to the church doors, the basilica was packed with people by word of mouth, standing on the pews, and we processed down the aisle here and went over, and Monsignor Wirtz, who was in charge at the time, said, I know the perfect place to have him interred, and that is the Grotto of Our Lady of Lourdes that Father Baker also saw 150 years ago. The lines of people that day continued till around 11 o'clock at night. They finally had to lock the doors, but the people just wanted to touch his casket before we closed it in the marble.

0: O God, our Father, we praise and thank you for the gift of Father Nelson Baker, priest and disciple, who lived your will in faith and trust, and lived your love in service to the poor, the sick, the homeless, and the young. I pray in confidence that through his intercession, you will grant me the favor which I request. You who live and reign forever and ever. Amen.
1: We're going to walk over to the tomb of Father Baker here, and maybe if you could talk about the actual rock that we're seeing.
2: Sure, yeah. So 150 years ago, Father Baker made that pilgrimage as a seminarian to France and to Italy. After they left Paris, they traveled down to Lourdes, and they went to the shrine of Our Lady of Lourdes. And Father Baker, again, his devotion to Our Blessed Mother, Our Lady of Victory, Our Lady of Lourdes, he was so moved by the outdoor grotto that he wanted to replicate it here in this national shrine that he built. So the tufa, the rock, actually comes from Mount Vesuvius in Italy. And it's an exact model of what he saw and what you can see to this day when you go to Lourdes.

So right here is the remains of Father Baker inside the marble. We have the prayer, Our Lady of Victory, that Father Baker wrote, O Victorious Lady. And on the kneeler right here is an intercessory prayer. So people can kneel here and pray the prayer of petition through Father Baker's intercession, no matter whatever it is that's going on in their life that needs healing, whether it be physical, spiritual, emotional, whatever.

0: might be. And you will find people here throughout the day kneeling down and praying and asking Father Baker to intercede. This is where I begin my day when I walk into the Basilica. I kneel down here, I offer that prayer petition, and then I always like to go over and just touch him.
1: That's nice.
0: And I feel, I feel his intercession and his beautiful presence and power of prayer through him. And you can't help but feel that experience of that healing. And interestingly enough, the only mosaic that's in the church, the real mosaic, the arrests are painted to look like mosaics, is the mosaic of Our Lady of Perpetual Help. Wow. That's placed there.
1: That's great.

Well, right now we're in the combined bedroom and office of Father Baker. It's located at the Father Baker Museum here on the lower level of the Basilica. It occupies a good portion of this lower level and contains items from his life, memories of people impacted by his ministry, and many interesting facts and figures. Visitors can take a tour through Father Baker's life and his charitable works.

0: So Father Baker, you know, died on July 29th, 1936. And I always say that one of the greatest miracles is that all of this did not die with him in 1936. Obviously, the Basilica is beautiful and we're restoring it now for the next 100 years, honoring when he completed it back in 1925 for Christmas Day Mass and then consecrated in 1926. But the other most profound beauty is that the legacy of his service, his human service of taking care of people, that we still continue that today. We take care of over 12,000 children, youth, families every year through our human services. OLV Human Services is the sixth largest human service provider in Western New York. So we don't do adoptions anymore, but we do foster care, emergency foster care. We have group homes for troubled youth. We have homes for severely disabled that need 24/7 care. We have outreach through a mental health clinic, behavioral health. We have six schools under that umbrella, where kids come from 40 different school districts where they can't handle them there, and they come to be educated by us through our human services. So that legacy is incredible. And it's the same idea today. When we see a need, we pray to our Blessed Mother and we respond. Recently, Human Services, this past April, a year ago April now it is, they opened up an evaluation treatment center because it was discovered that there are so many kids being born today on the autism spectrum and that there's a waiting list of about 1,800 to 2,000. And so think about it this way. You're a parent, your child is getting around the age of two, and you know there's something not quite right, and you can't get an evaluation. And if you can't get an evaluation, you can't get the treatment. And so if you have to wait two more years. So we prayed about that, and they were able to, through the support of foundations, to open up that evaluation treatment, and now to cut that waiting list in half and continue to chip away at it so that when people come here with their family, their children, there's a myriad of services that we can provide. So that's part of the great legacy of Father Baker. It would not be possible had not Father Baker entrusted that legacy to all of us. So it's going strong in every which way. The City of Charity is still here, very vibrant, and still life-giving to so many people.
1: We endeavored to raise around $15 million that could address a variety of things. The building, a small fund that could be a permanent care fund going forward. We wanted to raise some money that could help support some of the human service-related ministry that we continue to carry out. And then lastly, we wanted to make sure that we could raise some money that would help sustain our outreach in new ministries. And one of those early on projects that we were able to fund through the campaign was we acquired our Catholic summer camp that was about to close. And the community prevailed upon us and said, hey, this has been serving the community for decades and decades. This really means a lot to our community. So we took the camp on. And then we just recently took on a pregnancy outreach center ministry as well, just a few months ago, through the funds raised through this campaign. And we're very, very pleased to be able to do that for the community. That was a catalyst for some of the early fundraising we did that we could address some of those really critical areas that were impacting the security of the building envelope. So that's what got us going. And then we were off to the races. We recognized that these pews that are 100-year-old African mahogany needed to be restored. They were in very rough shape. We were so surprised that after an exhaustive search for companies that could do that work, there was one in our own backyard called the Kittinger Company. And this company actually manufactures furniture for the White House, for the Supreme Court, for Congress. And they were willing to take on this project. And so as they were removing pews, we noticed the floors were in very bad condition. 100 years of Western New York salt and all sorts of things. So we said, while the pews are gone, let's do the floors. One thing led to the next. And so those projects were successfully completed about 2 years ago. And now we're in another phase where we're addressing some other interior-related projects, such as a replacement of the lighting, some historic painting and plaster repair work. And then, of course, outside is the major project, which is the restoration of our dome. This is a dream come true for me. It's a culmination of my career, which for me has been a fusion of professional work, but also a vocation. And it's been an absolute dream. Father Baker is in the DNA of Western New York. If you were a child that grew up, it was not unheard of for parents to say, if you don't behave, I'm going to take you to Father Baker's. And that's lore now in Western New York. Everybody knows that story because their parents said that. Come to find out, though, when I arrived finally as a 60-year-old, or a little earlier, that this saintly, gentle man who cared for children and families somehow had this story ascribed to him. So, but it's been wonderful. And what I love about my work here is, first of all, we have a fantastic team, Monsignor LaPuma, the team that works for me at OLV Charities, our mission partners at Human Services. These are people who could be making more money elsewhere, but they're committed to the mission. They love this mission. And I can't tell you how much that counts for creating a culture that is committed to doing their best. And every day I get up and there's a different kind of day. And what's most critical when you're fundraising is that you're not pushing a boulder up a hill. In this work, people love this organization. They love this ministry. And so their readiness to support us financially is so encouraging and energizing.

0: The beauty is that we have over 100,000 visitors that come every year. It's incredible. But any given day, you walk through, and I'll come in for whatever reason. I'll run into people who are either walking around, praying, and every time you encounter someone, they're in awe, whether it's the first time they came, which is amazing, or how many times they come back. And they all say the same thing. There's something about this place that just gives them comfort, strengthens their faith, renews them. But you hear story after story of people who have come and prayed at the tomb of Father Baker and said, Father Baker did this for me. Father Baker took care of my mother. Father Baker took care of my father. I was adopted from here. My grandfather was a Baker boy. So you hear all these wonderful stories, and people have this connection to Father Baker and to Our Lady of Victory. And so it's heartwarming. It really is heartwarming.
1: I would like them to take away a deepening of their faith because of the beauty of the very building itself. And the prompting as you walk into the building of devotion to the Blessed Sacrament. And then after that, the tour of the church has got to instill in every one of us an awakening of faith, an enlivening of our faith. And I often say, I hope that when you leave with a stronger faith today than you entered today.

0: My hopes is that we have him beatified, the next step towards canonization, in the near future. And I know that that in itself is going to attract more people to come and pray at his tomb and seek his intercession for whatever. And through that, he is still carrying out his work of drawing people to Eucharistic worship and love, drawing people to devotion to Our Lady.
1: Lord, you gave us your servant, Nelson Baker, as an example of service to the poor, homeless, and the young. By Father Baker's ardent concern for those in need, inflame our hearts and lives with compassion for the poor, justice for the oppressed, hope for the troubled, and courage to those in doubt. We pray through the intercession of Our Lady of Victory, if it be your will, that your servant, Nelson Baker, may one day be canonized. Amen. We are blessed to be able to return to this amazing place to see the updates, to look towards the future, to remember the lives that have been touched by the work of Father Baker, and to hopefully inspire prayers for his sainthood cause. This place continues to shine and continues to be a beacon of God's love and Our Lady's intercession in this Western New York region and beyond. I'd like to thank everyone here for helping us put together our show, including Monsignor LaPuma, David Kirsten, John Pitts, all the staff here at the Basilica and OLV Charities. We thank you as always for coming along with us, and we invite you to join us again next time for another Catholic Destination.

Lord, make me an instrument of your peace. 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Where there is doubt, faith. Where there is despair, hope. Where there is darkness, light. And where there is sadness, joy. O Divine Master, grant that I may not so much seek to be consoled as to console, to be understood as to understand, to be loved as

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For it is in giving that we receive. It is in pardoning that we are pardoned. And it's in dying that we are born to eternal life. Amen.

The Catholic TV Network welcomes and invites you to celebrate the sacred mysteries, listen to God's Word, and in the Holy Eucharist, proclaim the victory of Jesus over death until He comes in glory.

0: In your strength, O Lord, the just one rejoices. 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You have granted him his soul's desire. In the name of the Father, and of the Son, and of the Holy Spirit,
1: Amen.
0: The Lord be with you.
1: And with your spirit.
0: Today we celebrate the feast of St. Edward the Confessor, and this Mass is offered for all of my parishioners. I am the pastor of St. Edward the Confessor in Medfield, Massachusetts. Brethren, let us acknowledge our sins and so prepare ourselves to celebrate the sacred mysteries. I confess to Almighty God and to you, my brothers and sisters, that I have greatly sinned in my thoughts and in my words, in what I have done and in what I have failed to do, through my fault, through my most grievous fault. Therefore, I ask Blessed Mary, Ever Virgin, all the angels and saints, and you, my brothers and sisters, to pray for me to the Lord our God. May Almighty God have mercy on us, forgive us our sins, and bring us to everlasting life.
1: Amen.

0: Let us pray. Lord God, who set your servant St. Edward upon the throne of an earthly realm and inspired him with zeal for the kingdom of heaven, grant, we pray, that we may faithfully serve you in this life and with him inherit your eternal glory, through Christ our Lord.
1: Amen.
2: A reading from the letter of St. Paul to the Galatians. Brothers and sisters, for freedom Christ set us free. So stand firm and do not submit again to the yoke of slavery. It is I, Paul, who am telling you that if you have been yourselves circumcised, Christ will be of no benefit to you. Once again, I declare to every man who has himself circumcised that he is bound to observe the entire law. You are separated from Christ. You are trying to be justified by law. You have fallen from grace. For through the Spirit, by faith, we await the hope of righteousness. For in Christ Jesus, neither circumcision nor uncircumcision counts for anything, but only faith working through love. The word of the Lord.
0: Thanks be to God.

0: The Lord be with you.
1: And with your spirit.
0: A reading from the Holy Gospel according to Luke.
2: Glory to you, O Lord.
0: After Jesus had spoken, a Pharisee invited him to dine at his home. He entered and reclined at table to eat. The Pharisee was amazed to see that he did not observe the prescribed washing before the meal. The Lord said to him, "O you Pharisees, although you cleanse the outside of the cup and the dish, inside you are filled with plunder and evil. You fools, did not the maker of the outside also make the inside? But as to what is within, give alms, and behold, everything will be clean for you." The Gospel of the Lord.
2: Praise to you, Lord Jesus Christ.
0: I don't know if we have people joining us, maybe from England on the internet or something, but you know that today is the feast of St. Edward the Confessor, but here in the United States, it's not a feast that's celebrated everywhere. But I am from St. Edward the Confessor Parish, and so today is our patronal feast day, where we commemorate this great saint, this king of England back in the 11th century. Now, King Edward did not have an easy life. When he was young, the realm of England was being attacked by people from the mainland, and he had to go in exile in order to save his life. And so he stayed with a family member who was in Normandy, and there, amid the splendor of the court of that royal household, he did not pay attention to any of that. Instead, he devoted himself to prayer and to a great love, especially of the poor. But he knew that his place was one day to be king. And when finally a peace came, he returned to England and was greeted by the people with open arms, because he did not wish to gain an earthly kingdom by force. Instead, he wanted to make sure that all of his people knew and loved God, that they were seeking a heavenly kingdom. And that is what our Lord is talking about today. The law established by God for his chosen people, the people of Israel, the descendants of Abraham, Isaac, and Jacob, was meant to point them to the love of God. But some of the people in the time of our Lord had forgotten about that. They were focused on the external things that were required or their interpretation of them.

0: forgotten what it was supposed to point to, that love in our hearts that leads us to do everything that we do out of love of God and of our neighbor. And so our Lord, when the Pharisees saw that he wasn't doing those cleansing rituals that they had prescribed, asked him about that. And he said, no, the point is that I am cleansed interiorly. But how are we cleansed interiorly? Well, first of all, by our baptism that makes our hearts, our souls, a dwelling place of the Most Holy Trinity, that gives us contact with the life of Christ within us. And by drawing on that life, we are able to be cleansed from our sin. We are able to be free to love rightly in the way that we as human beings were created to love, not getting caught up in the passing things of the world, but by focusing on what is truly important, the things that unite us to Christ, our life of prayer, our life of service, our life of love of God and our neighbor. And that's what St. Paul talks about in the first reading. We were made for freedom, and it is for freedom that Christ set us free. Not a freedom from things, but a freedom for goodness, for excellent, for what is true, what is good, what is beautiful. And in seeking those things, we seek God himself, not by the exterior marks of the old law, but by that interior life that Christ gives us through the sacraments, that is strengthened by our daily life of prayer, by the sacrifices that we make in order to be free from sin, in order to do the will of God, to live according to our vocation, to bear our cross amid the things that happen in our life. And this is what our patron today, St. Edward the Confessor, did. He remembered where the true kingdom was, that is, in heaven. And he allowed Christ to reign in his soul so that when it came time for him to perform his duty, to become the king and reign over his people, his reign was one of sweetness, of kindness, of care for the poor, for the destitute. He strengthened the life of the church. He built new churches, allowing people to be able to worship our Creator, the one who has given us everything, and to accept the things that God sent him in his life to unite him more closely to him in his day-to-day life. St. Edward the Confessor was so generous that he once gave his own ring, it was the only thing he had, to a beggar who came by. And that beggar later was revealed to have been a vision of St. John the Evangelist, whom St. Edward the Confessor loved. And he received that ring back from a pilgrim who had visited him and told him that soon he was going to be passing into eternity. And so St. Edward ended his life focused on that ultimate destination. He had reigned on earth, but Christ had reigned in his heart. And soon he, as all of us who persevere in bearing our cross, who persevere in the freedom that Christ has given us, soon he and all of us who persevere will reign with Christ in heaven. In peace, let us pray to the Lord.
1: For Leo, our Pope, Richard, our Archbishop, and all clergy and religious throughout the world, we pray to the Lord.
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0: Heavenly Father, we place our petitions before you with confidence because we ask them through the intercession of the Blessed Virgin Mary.

Queen of Heaven, and in the name of your Son, our Lord Jesus Christ, who lives and reigns with you in the unity of the Holy Spirit, God forever and ever.

0: Pray, brethren, that my sacrifice and yours may be acceptable to God, the Almighty Father. Through the present oblation, O Lord, which we offer in commemoration of Blessed Edward, bestow on your faithful, we pray, the gifts of unity and peace through Christ our Lord.
1: Amen.

It is truly right and just, our duty and our salvation, always and everywhere to give you thanks, Lord, Holy Father, Almighty and Eternal God, through Christ our Lord. For in the marvelous confession of your saints, you make your church fruitful with strength ever new, and offer us sure signs of your love. And that your saving mysteries may be fulfilled, their great example lends us courage, their fervent prayers sustain us in all we do. And so, Lord, with all the angels and saints, we too give you thanks.

You are indeed holy, O Lord, and all you have created rightly gives you praise. For through your Son, our Lord Jesus Christ, by the power and working of the Holy Spirit, you give life to all things and make them holy. And you never cease to gather a people to yourself, so that from the rising of the sun to its setting, a pure sacrifice may be offered to your name. Therefore, O Lord, we humbly implore you, by the same Spirit, graciously make holy these gifts we have brought to you for consecration, that they may become the body and blood of your Son, our Lord Jesus Christ, at whose command we celebrate these mysteries. For on the night he was betrayed, he himself took bread, and giving you thanks, he said the blessing, broke the bread, and gave it to his disciples, saying, take this, all of you, and eat of it, for this is my body, which will be given up for you.

In a similar way, when supper was ended, he took the chalice, and giving you thanks, he said the blessing, and gave the chalice to his disciples, saying, take this, all of you, and drink from it. For this is the chalice of my blood, the blood of the new and eternal covenant, which will be poured out for you and for many for the forgiveness of sins. Do this in memory of me.

therefore, O Lord, as we celebrate the memorial of the saving passion of your Son, his wondrous resurrection and ascension into heaven, and as we look forward to his second coming, we offer you in thanksgiving this holy and living sacrifice. Look, we pray upon the oblation of your church and recognizing the sacrificial victim by whose death you willed to reconcile us to yourself. Grant that we who are nourished by the body and blood of your Son and filled with his Holy Spirit may become one body, one spirit in Christ. May he make of us an eternal offering to you, so that we may obtain an inheritance with your elect, especially with the most blessed Virgin Mary, Mother of God, with blessed Joseph, her spouse, with your blessed apostles and glorious martyrs, with St. Edward the Confessor, and with all the saints, on whose constant intercession in your presence we rely for unfailing help. May this sacrifice of our reconciliation, we pray, O Lord, advance the peace and salvation of all the world. Be pleased to confirm in faith and charity your pilgrim church on earth, with your servant Leo our Pope and Richard our Bishop, the order of bishops, all the clergy, and the entire people you have gained for your own. Listen graciously to the prayers of this family whom you have summoned before you. In your compassion, O merciful Father, gather to yourself all your children scattered throughout the world. To our departed brothers and sisters and to all who are pleasing to you at their passing from this life, give kind admittance to your kingdom. There we hope to enjoy forever the fullness of your glory through Christ our Lord, through whom you bestow on the world all that is good. Through him and with him and in him, O God, Almighty Father, in the

0: at the Savior's command, informed by divine teaching, we dare to say, Our Father, who art in heaven, hallowed be thy name. Thy kingdom come, thy will be done, on earth as it is in heaven. Give us this day our daily bread, and forgive us our trespasses, as we forgive those who trespass against us. And lead us not into temptation, but deliver us from evil. Deliver us, Lord, we pray, from every evil. Graciously grant peace in our days, that by the help of your mercy we may be always free from sin and safe from all distress, as we await the blessed hope in the coming of our Savior, Jesus Christ.
1: For the kingdom, the power, and the glory are yours, now and forever.
0: Lord Jesus Christ, who said to your apostles, Peace I leave you, my peace I give you, look not on our sins, but on the faith of your church, and graciously grant her peace and unity in accordance with your will, who live and reign forever and ever.
2: Amen.
0: The peace of the Lord be with you always.
1: And with your spirit.
0: Et cum mixtio consecratio corporis et sacris tuum.

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Behold him who takes away the sins of the world. Blessed are those who are called to the supper of the Lamb. Lord, I am not worthy that you should enter under my roof, but only say the word, and my soul shall be healed.

0: Seek first the kingdom of God and his righteousness, and all these things will be given you besides, says the Lord. Let us pray. May the sacrament we have received, O Lord, in commemoration of Blessed Edward, sanctify our minds and hearts, that we may merit to be made sharers in the divine nature through Christ our Lord.
1: Amen.
0: I'm very grateful today for the presence of Mr. Sean Wu, who is a seminarian for the Archdiocese of Boston. Please pray for him. And we are very blessed to have with us in the congregation Deacon Paul Sullivan, whose miracle of healing was one of the miracles used for the beatification of St. John Henry Newman. Great blessings today. Please pray for both of these fine men, all of us here at Catholic TV. The Lord be with you.
2: And with your spirit.
0: May Almighty God bless you, the Father and the Son and the Holy Spirit.
2: Amen.
0: Go in peace.
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We have worshiped God, the Father, the Son, and the Holy Spirit. 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

Saint Michael the Archangel, defend us in battle. Be our protection against the wickedness and snares of the devil. May God rebuke him.

0: we humbly pray. And do thou, O Prince of the Heavenly Host, by the power of God, cast into hell Satan and all the evil spirits who prowl through the world seeking the ruin of souls. Amen.
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Hello, everyone. I'm Father Reed. Thank you for joining me in praying the Rosary together today and in meditating on the sorrowful mysteries of the Most Holy Rosary of the Blessed Virgin Mary. I'm standing here in the plaza and the garden just outside of the Cathedral Church of the Archdiocese of Los Angeles, the Cathedral of Our Lady of the Angels. Los Angeles is a city, as you probably know, where many dreams have been made and many dreams, likewise, have been dashed. But isn't it true about life? We have all kinds of hopes and dreams. Oftentimes, things don't work out as we would like. But our greatest hope, really, in life and in eternal life, our only hope is the Son of God, the Son of Mary, Jesus Christ. This cathedral behind me soars 12 stories into the sky, bordered by Temple Street here in Los Angeles and the Hollywood Freeway. To this sacred place, many people come day in and day out, bringing their hopes and dreams, their life, and especially their sorrows and challenges to the Lord. And they pray in this place to the Blessed Mother under the patronage of her who is called Our Lady of the Angels. And so let us begin our prayer and meditation on the sorrowful mysteries in the name of the Father and of the Son and of the Holy Spirit. Amen. I believe in God, the Father, the Almighty, maker of heaven and earth. I believe in Jesus Christ, his only Son, our Lord, who was conceived by the Holy Spirit, born of the Virgin Mary, suffered under Pontius Pilate, was crucified, died, and was buried. He descended to the dead. On the third day, he rose again. He ascended into heaven. From there he shall come to judge the living and the dead. I believe in the Holy Spirit, the Holy Catholic Church, the communion of saints, the forgiveness of sin, the resurrection of the body, and life everlasting. Amen. Our Father, who art in heaven, hallowed be thy name. Thy kingdom come, thy will be done, on earth as it is in heaven. Give us this day our daily bread, and forgive us our trespasses, as we forgive those who trespass against us. And lead us not into temptation, but deliver us from evil. Amen. Hail, Mary, full of grace. The Lord is with thee. Blessed art thou among women, and blessed is the fruit of thy womb, Jesus. Holy Mary, Mother of God, pray for us sinners now and at the hour of our death. Amen. Hail, Mary, full of grace. The Lord is with thee. Blessed art thou among women, and blessed is the fruit of thy womb, Jesus. Holy Mary, Mother of God, pray for us sinners, now and at the hour of our death. Amen. Hail, Mary, full of grace. The Lord is with thee. Blessed art thou among women, and blessed is the fruit of thy womb, Jesus. Holy Mary, Mother of God, pray for us sinners, now and at the hour of our death. Amen. Glory be to the Father, and to the Son, and to the Holy Spirit, as it was in the beginning, is now,

now and ever shall be, world without end. Amen. The first sorrowful mystery, the agony in the garden. On the night that Jesus was betrayed, he went to the Garden of Gethsemane, just next to me here, to the side of the plaza in front of the Cathedral of Our Lady of the Angels, is a beautiful garden with olive trees, reminiscent of that place where Jesus went to pray and to agonize over his impending passion. Many people come here to this beautiful space to sit, to meditate, to have lunch on their lunch hour from work, here before the Cathedral of Our Lady of the Angels. And they bring here their joys as well as their sorrows and offer them to the Lord, asking for the prayerful and powerful intercession of the Blessed Mother of God, the Mother of Jesus, who agonized in the garden on the night he was betrayed. Our Father, who art in heaven, hallowed be thy name. Thy kingdom come, thy will be done, on earth as it is in heaven. Give us this day our daily bread, and forgive us our trespasses, as we forgive those who trespass against us. And lead us not into temptation, but deliver us from evil. Amen. Hail, Mary, full of grace, the Lord is with thee. Blessed art thou among women, and blessed is the fruit of thy womb, Jesus. Holy Mary, Mother of God, pray for us sinners, now and at the hour of our death. Amen. Hail, Mary, full of grace, the Lord is with thee. Blessed art thou among women, and blessed is the fruit of thy womb, Jesus. Holy Mary, Mother of God, pray for us sinners, now and at the hour of our death. Amen. Hail, Mary, full of grace, the Lord is with thee. Blessed art thou among women, and blessed is the fruit of thy womb, Jesus. Holy Mary, Mother of God, pray for us sinners, now and at the hour of our death. Amen. Hail, Mary, full of grace, the Lord is with thee. Blessed art thou among women, and blessed is the fruit of thy womb, Jesus. Holy Mary, Mother of God, pray for us sinners, now and at the hour of our death. Amen. Hail, Mary, full of grace, the Lord is with thee. Blessed art thou among women, and blessed is the fruit of thy womb, Jesus. Holy Mary, Mother of God, pray for us sinners, now and at the hour of our death. Amen. Hail, Mary, full of grace, the Lord is with thee. Blessed art thou among women, and blessed is the fruit of thy womb, Jesus. Holy Mary, Mother of God, pray for us sinners, now and at the hour of our death. Amen. Hail, Mary, full of grace, the Lord is with thee. Blessed art thou among women, and blessed is the fruit of thy womb, Jesus. Holy Mary, Mother of God, pray for us sinners, now and at the hour of our death. Amen. Hail, Mary, full of grace, the Lord is with thee. Blessed art thou among women, and blessed is the fruit of thy womb, Jesus. Holy Mary, Mother of God, pray for us sinners, now and at the hour of our death. Amen. Hail, Mary, full of grace, the Lord is with thee. Blessed art thou among women, and blessed is the fruit of thy womb, Jesus. Holy Mary, Mother of God, pray for us sinners, now and at the hour of our death. Amen. Hail, Mary, full of grace, the Lord is with thee. Blessed art thou among women, and blessed is the fruit of thy womb, Jesus. Holy Mary, Mother of God, pray for us sinners, now and at the hour of our death. Amen. Glory be to the Father, and to the Son, and to the Holy Spirit, as it was in the beginning, is now, and ever shall be, world without end. Amen. O my Jesus, forgive us our sins, save us from the fires of hell, lead all souls into heaven, especially those who are in most need of thy mercy. The second sorrowful mystery, the scourging of Jesus at the pillar. Jesus, we know, accepted the brutal suffering at the beginning of his passion. He accepted that suffering, as all of us must in life. Standing here in this beautiful plaza before the Cathedral of Our Lady of the Angels in Los Angeles, my mind goes to the many people of this city and beyond who come to this place. And in the midst of their life's journey, they are in the process of learning to accept the sufferings that have been given to them.
and offering them

them up to the Lord in union with his own suffering, his scourging, and his passion. We too struggle to accept the sufferings that are given to us, but we don't

day our daily bread, and forgive us our trespasses, as we forgive those who trespass against us. And lead us not into temptation, but deliver us from evil. Amen. Hail, Mary, full of grace, the Lord is with thee. Blessed art thou among women, and blessed is the fruit of thy womb, Jesus. Holy Mary, Mother of God, pray for us sinners, now and at the hour of our death. Amen. Hail, Mary, full of grace, the Lord is with thee. Blessed art thou among women, and blessed is the fruit of thy womb, Jesus. Holy Mary, Mother of God, pray for us sinners, now and at the hour of our death. Amen. Hail, Mary, full of grace, the Lord is with thee. Blessed art thou among women, and blessed is the fruit of thy womb, Jesus. Holy Mary, Mother of God, pray for us sinners, now and at the hour of our death. Amen. Hail, Mary, full of grace, the Lord is with thee. Blessed art thou among women, and blessed is the fruit of thy womb, Jesus. Holy Mary, Mother of God, pray for us sinners, now and at the hour of our death. Amen. Hail, Mary, full of grace, the Lord is with thee. Blessed art thou among women, and blessed is the fruit of thy womb, Jesus. Holy Mary, Mother of God, pray for us sinners now and at the hour of our death. Amen. Hail, Mary, full of grace, the Lord is with thee. Blessed art thou among women, and blessed is the fruit of thy womb, Jesus. Holy Mary, Mother of God, pray for us sinners now and at the hour of our death. Amen. Hail, Mary, full of grace, the Lord is with thee. Blessed art thou among women, and blessed is the fruit of thy womb, Jesus. Holy Mary, Mother of God, pray for us sinners, now and at the hour of our death. Amen. Hail, Mary, full of grace, the Lord is with thee. Blessed art thou among women, and blessed is the fruit of thy womb, Jesus. Holy Mary, Mother of God, pray for us sinners, now and at the hour of our death. Amen. Hail, Mary, full of grace, the Lord is with thee. Blessed art thou among women, and blessed is the fruit of thy womb, Jesus. Holy Mary, Mother of God, pray for us sinners, now and at the hour of our death. Amen. Hail, Mary, full of grace, the Lord is with thee. Blessed art thou among women, and blessed is the fruit of thy womb, Jesus. Holy Mary, Mother of God, pray for us sinners, now and at the hour of our death. Amen. Glory be to the Father, and to the Son, and to the Holy Spirit, as it was in the beginning, is now, and ever shall be, world without end. Amen. O my Jesus, forgive us our sins. Save us from the fires of hell. Lead all souls to heaven, especially those who are in most need of thy mercy. The third sorrowful mystery, the crowning with thorns. When you and I were baptized, when we were welcomed into God's holy people, we believed that we were made part of a kingly people, a priestly people, a holy people, a people set apart. Jesus was crowned not with gold and precious stones, but rather with a crown of thorns, in mockery of his kingship. But as he taught, his kingdom is not of this world. His kingdom, our kingship that we share through baptism, is something that is not of this world. And so, ironically, our kingship, like Jesus, includes suffering. It's part of our fallen human nature. And so as we meditate upon that crown of thorns placed cruelly upon Jesus' head, we think of our own participation in his kingly reign. In this life, we don't understand it fully, but in the next, in glory, all will be clearly seen. So we pray. Our Father, who art in heaven, hallowed be thy name. Thy kingdom come, thy will be done on earth as it is in heaven. Give us this day our daily bread, and forgive us our trespasses, as we forgive those who trespass against us. And lead us not into temptation, but deliver us from evil. Amen. Hail, Mary, full of grace, the Lord is with thee. Blessed art thou among women, and blessed is the fruit of thy womb, Jesus. Holy Mary, Mother of God, pray for us sinners, now and at the hour of our death. Amen.

Mary, full of grace, the Lord is with thee. Blessed art thou among women, and blessed is the fruit of thy womb, Jesus. Holy Mary, Mother of God, pray for us sinners, now and at the hour of our death. Amen. Hail, Mary, full of grace, the Lord is with thee. Blessed art thou among women, and blessed is the fruit of thy womb, Jesus. Holy Mary, Mother of God, pray for us sinners, now and at the hour of our death. Amen. Hail, Mary, full of grace, the Lord is with thee. Blessed art thou among women, and blessed is the fruit of thy womb, Jesus. Holy Mary, Mother of God, pray for us sinners, now and at the hour of our death. Amen. Hail, Mary, full of grace, the Lord is with thee. Blessed art thou among women, and blessed is the fruit of thy womb, Jesus. Holy Mary, Mother of God, pray for us sinners, now and at the hour of our death. Amen. Hail, Mary, full of grace, the Lord is with thee. Blessed art thou among women, and blessed is the fruit of thy womb, Jesus. Holy Mary, Mother of God, pray for us sinners, now and at the hour of our death. Amen. Hail, Mary, full of grace, the Lord is with thee. Blessed art thou among women, and blessed is the fruit of thy womb, Jesus. Holy Mary, Mother of God, pray for us sinners, now and at the hour of our death. Amen. Hail, Mary, full of grace, the Lord is with thee. Blessed art thou among women, and blessed is the fruit of thy womb, Jesus. Holy Mary, Mother of God, pray for us sinners, now and at the hour of our death. Amen. Hail, Mary, full of grace, the Lord is with thee. Blessed art thou among women, and blessed is the fruit of thy womb, Jesus. Holy Mary, Mother of God, pray for us sinners, now and at the hour of our death. Amen. Hail, Mary, full of grace, the Lord is with thee. Blessed art thou among women, and blessed is the fruit of thy womb, Jesus. Holy Mary, Mother of God, pray for us sinners, now and at the hour of our death. Amen. Glory be to the Father, and to the Son, and to the Holy Spirit, as it was in the beginning, is now, and ever shall be, world without end. Amen. O my Jesus, forgive us our sins, save us from the fires of hell, lead all souls into heaven, especially those who are in most need of thy mercy. The fourth sorrowful mystery, Jesus carries his cross. Of course, we all have our crosses to carry, but none could be as cruel and as heavy as Jesus. We know that when Jesus carried his cross, he fell, not once, not twice, but three times. And you know, to fall, or as we say, to err, is human. But to get back up is divine. And our life is a process of falling and getting back up, of relying on the prayers of Mary, Queen of the Angels, the prayers of all the saints, on the grace that the Lord Jesus gives to us through the church, through the sacraments, especially the great mystery of the Eucharist, to rely upon those graces that help, those prayers, to keep getting up. The city of Los Angeles is, as I mentioned in the beginning, a place where many hopes have been made and many hopes dashed, but our greatest hope is in the Lord Jesus, who fell three times as he carried the cross for us, but likewise got up three times. With his grace, we too continue to rise and to walk along with him. Our Father who art in heaven, hallowed be thy name. Thy kingdom come, thy will be done on earth as it is in heaven. Give us this day our daily bread, and forgive us our trespasses, as we forgive those who trespass against us. And lead us not into temptation, but deliver us from evil. Amen. Hail, Mary, full of grace, the Lord is with thee. Blessed art thou among women, and blessed is the fruit of thy womb, Jesus. Holy Mary, Mother of God, pray for us sinners, now and at the hour of our death. Amen. Hail, Mary, full of grace, the Lord is with thee. Blessed art thou among women, and blessed is the fruit of thy womb, Jesus. Holy Mary, Mother of God, pray for us sinners, now and at the hour of our death. Amen. Hail, Mary, full of grace, the Lord is with thee. Blessed art thou among women, and blessed is the fruit of thy womb, Jesus. Holy Mary, Mother of God, pray for us sinners, now and at the hour of our death. Amen. Hail, Mary, full of grace, the Lord is with thee. Blessed art thou among women, and blessed is the fruit of thy womb, Jesus.
Holy Mary, Mother of God, pray for us sinners, now and at the hour of our death. Amen. Hail, Mary, full of grace, the Lord is with thee. Blessed art thou among women, and blessed is the fruit of thy womb, Jesus. Holy Mary, Mother of God, pray for us sinners, now and at the hour of our death. Amen. Hail, Mary, full of grace, the Lord is with thee. Blessed art thou among women, and blessed is the fruit of thy womb, Jesus. Holy Mary, Mother of God, pray for us sinners, now and at the hour of our death. Amen. Hail, Mary, full of grace, the Lord is with thee. Blessed art thou among women, and blessed is the fruit of thy womb, Jesus. Holy Mary, Mother of God, pray for us sinners, now and at the hour of our death. Amen. Hail, Mary, full of grace, the Lord is with thee. Blessed art thou among women, and blessed is the fruit of thy womb, Jesus. Holy Mary, Mother of God, pray for us sinners, now and at the hour of our death. Amen. Hail, Mary, full of grace, the Lord is with thee. Blessed art thou among women, and blessed is the fruit of thy womb, Jesus. Holy Mary, Mother of God, pray for us sinners, now and at the hour of our death. Amen. Hail, Mary, full of grace, the Lord is with thee. Blessed art thou among women, and blessed is the fruit of thy womb, Jesus. Holy Mary, Mother of God, pray for us sinners, now and at the hour of our death. Amen. Glory be to the Father, and to the Son, and to the Holy Spirit, as it was in the beginning, is now, and ever shall be, world without end. Amen. O my Jesus, forgive us our sins, save us from the fires of hell, lead all souls into heaven, especially those most in need of thy mercy. The fifth sorrowful mystery, the crucifixion. It was about mid-afternoon when Jesus bowed his head and gave up his spirit. He died on the wood of the cross for each and every human being that lived, that had ever lived, that would ever live. We have access to the wonder of what happened on that first Good Friday. All of us come before the Lord, his image crucified on the cross, knowing that we are sinners. This city of Los Angeles, your city, your town, is filled with people who struggle with sin and who face death, our own mortality. But thank God we do it in the light of what happened on that first Good Friday. Jesus gave his life so that we might live, so that we might have hope, so that our sin and our death could be conquered by the tremendous love and mercy of God. So we pray. Our Father who art in heaven, hallowed be thy name. Thy kingdom come, thy will be done on earth as it is in heaven. Give us this day our daily bread, and forgive us our trespasses as we forgive those who trespass against us. And lead us not into temptation, but deliver us from evil. Amen. Hail, Mary, full of grace, the Lord is with thee. Blessed art thou among women, and blessed is the fruit of thy womb, Jesus. Holy Mary, Mother of God, pray for us sinners, now and at the hour of our death. Amen. Hail, Mary, full of grace, the Lord is with thee. Blessed art thou among women, and blessed is the fruit of thy womb, Jesus. Holy Mary, Mother of God, pray for us sinners, now and at the hour of our death. Amen. Hail, Mary, full of grace, the Lord is with thee. Blessed art thou among women, and blessed is the fruit of thy womb, Jesus. Holy Mary, Mother of God, pray for us sinners, now and at the hour of our death. Amen. Hail, Mary, full of grace, the Lord is with thee. Blessed art thou among women, and blessed is the fruit of thy womb, Jesus. Holy Mary, Mother of God, pray for us sinners, now and at the hour of our death. Amen. Hail, Mary, full of grace, the Lord is with thee. Blessed art thou among women, and blessed is the fruit of thy womb, Jesus. Holy Mary, Mother of God, pray for us sinners, now and at the hour of our death. Amen. Hail, Mary, full of grace, the Lord is with thee. Blessed art thou among women, and blessed is the fruit of thy womb, Jesus. Holy Mary, Mother of God, pray for us sinners, now and at the hour of our death. Amen. Hail, Mary, full of grace, the Lord is with thee. Blessed art thou among women, and blessed is the fruit of thy womb, Jesus. Holy Mary, Mother of God, pray for us sinners, now and at the hour of our death. Amen.
Hail, Mary, full of grace, the Lord is with thee. Blessed art thou among women.

and blessed is the fruit of thy womb, Jesus. Holy Mary, Mother of God, pray for us sinners, now and at the hour of our death. Amen. Hail, Mary, full of grace, the Lord is with thee. Blessed art thou among women, and blessed is the fruit of thy womb, Jesus. Holy Mary, Mother of God, pray for us sinners, now and at the hour of our death. Amen. Hail, Mary, full of grace, the Lord is with thee. Blessed art thou among women, and blessed is the fruit of thy womb, Jesus. Holy Mary, Mother of God, pray for us sinners, now and at the hour of our death. Amen. Glory be to the Father, and to the Son, and to the Holy Spirit, as it was in the beginning, is now, and ever shall be, world without end. Amen. O my Jesus, forgive us our sins. Save us from the fires of hell. Lead all souls into heaven, especially those who are in most need of thy mercy. Hail, Holy Queen, Mother of Mercy, our life, our sweetness, and our hope. To thee do we cry, poor banished children of Eve. To thee do we send up our sighs, mourning and weeping in this valley of tears. Turn then, most gracious Advocate, thine eyes of mercy toward us, and after this, our exile, show unto us the blessed fruit of thy womb, Jesus. O Clement, O Loving, O sweet Virgin Mary, pray for us, O Holy Mother of God, that we might be made worthy of the promises of Christ. Let us pray. O God, His only begotten Son, by whose life, death, and resurrection has purchased for us the rewards of everlasting life, grant, we beseech thee, that by meditating on these mysteries of the Most Holy Rosary of the Blessed Virgin Mary, that we might both imitate what they contain and obtain what they promise through the same Christ our Lord. Amen. May the divine assistance remain always with us. May the souls of the faithful departed, through the mercy of God, rest in peace. Holy Mother, with thy loving child, thy blessing give to us this day. In the name of the Father, and of the Son, and of the Holy Spirit. Amen. Well, thank you so much for joining me in praying the Rosary together and meditating on the sorrowful mysteries here in the beautiful plaza and garden outside the Cathedral of Our Lady of the Angels, the Mother Church of the Archdiocese of Los Angeles. This is sacred space to the people of this city, this local church, and to everyone who comes here. They find solace. They find the help and the hope that only the crucified and risen Lord can give. May God bless you and help you always through the prayers of Our Lady of the Angels, Our Lady of Guadalupe. Pray for us now and at the hour of our death. Amen.

Lord, make me an instrument of your peace. Where there is hatred, let me sow love. Where there is injury, pardon. Where there is doubt, faith. Where there is despair, hope. Where there is darkness, light. And where there is sadness, joy. O Divine Master, grant that I may not so much seek to be consoled as to console, to be understood as to understand, to be loved as to love. For it is in giving that we receive. It is in pardoning that we are pardoned. And it's in dying that we are born to eternal life.

Hello, dear friends, and welcome to our program, Living in the Light of Christ. I'm Father Anthony Mihalik, a Redemptorist priest, and we're coming to you from our Redemptorist retreat house of San Alfonso, located on the beautiful shore of the Atlantic in Long Branch, New Jersey. Each morning, we are blessed with the light of the sun rising slowly from the far horizon on the ocean. How beautiful is the serenity and peace that comes with the light of each morning. And we humbly give our grateful thanks to God for the gift of another day. Here, we find a place to step away from the noise and the busyness of the world. Here, we find a place of serenity and peace, a place to commune with God, a singular place of holy ground. In this series, we invite you to enter into a place of stillness and inner peace. We invite you to an inner silence that allows the voice of Christ Jesus to speak from a place deep within. We invite you now to enter into a brief time of retreat, a time of intimacy with the person of Christ Jesus, who calls us all to live each new day in the radiance of His light, His peace, and His love. In the tender compassion of our God, the dawn from on high shall break upon us to shine on those who dwell in darkness and the shadow of death, and to guide our feet into the way of peace.

I'd like to read for you an excerpt from St. Faustina's diary, Divine Mercy in My Soul. This is found in Notebook 2 of the diary, and it is numbered 699. And in that entry, St. Faustina writes, "On one occasion, I heard these words from Jesus. My daughter, tell the whole world about my inconceivable mercy. I desire that the feast of mercy be a refuge and shelter for all souls, and especially for poor sinners. On that day, the very depths of my tender mercy are open. I pour out a whole ocean of graces upon those souls who approach the font of my mercy. The soul that will go to confession and receive Holy Communion shall obtain complete forgiveness of sins and punishment. On that day, all the divine floodgates through which graces flow are opened. Let no soul fear to draw near to me, even though its sins be as scarlet. My mercy is so great that no mind, be it of man or of angel, will be able to fathom it throughout all eternity. Everything that exists has come forth from the very depth of my most tender mercy. Every soul, in its relation to me, will contemplate my love and mercy throughout eternity. The feast of mercy emerged from my

a very depth of tenderness. It is my desire that it be solemnly celebrated on the first Sunday after Easter. Humankind will not have peace until it turns to the fount of my mercy.

We are all familiar, I'm sure, with the great revelation of divine mercy that came to Saint Faustina Kowalska. We have come to know and to love the image of Jesus, standing in a flowing white garment, his right hand raised in blessing and his left pointing to the place at his heart where two rays of light emerge, one red and the other white. At the bottom of this image are the words, "Jesus, I trust in you." It's important to know that these words were not the afterthought of the artist who painted the image, nor were they the pious outpourings of Saint Faustina. These words are placed at the bottom of the image because Christ himself mandated this to be so. He told Saint Faustina that these words were to be inscribed below his image, "Jesus, I trust in you." How blessed we are to have been given such a revelation during our lifetime. I'm sure there are many of you who pray the Chaplet of Divine Mercy and who have perhaps read the diary of Saint Faustina entitled "Divine Mercy in My Soul." In her diary, she relates all that Jesus has shared with her and how she was given by Christ the mandate to have an image of him painted, just as she was seeing him standing there before her in white and with the rays of blood and water radiating from his side. He has given himself to us in the image of divine mercy. Jesus, the light of the world, wants all of us to know the unbounded mercy that is the very essence of God. We must all humbly acknowledge that we are in need of God's mercy. There's not one among us who is not in need. To know this as we come to grow in holiness is to come to Christ, to receive that which he so desires to give. Not punishment for our sin, though we are deserving of it, but rather mercy and forgiveness. Perhaps this is difficult for us to comprehend or to accept, that God is so merciful, no matter how grievous our offenses may be. Yet this is the tender love of our God, who tells us that when we come to him with a contrite heart, he will always be there with arms open to receive us with divine love and infinite mercy. He wanted the inscription, "Jesus, I trust in you," at the bottom of his image. Why? Because he knows each one of us needs to pray these beautiful words and to believe them at the very depth of our being. He asks us to trust in him without any doubt or fear or hesitation. He asks for a complete surrendering of our will to his will. He desires an uncompromising willingness on our part to accept his mercy and his love. First, because we know we are in need of it.
That is to stand humbly before Him. And secondly, He wants us to be a gracious distributor of His mercy to others. Jesus gives us this profound understanding in the Beatitudes when He says to us, "Blessed are the merciful, for they shall obtain mercy." How fundamental to our understanding of who God is, and how fundamental to the understanding of our very selves, made in the image of God. God is love, and the greatest attribute of God is mercy. And if we believe that we are children of God, then we too are to be disciples who choose love above all else, and who will be generous distributors of God's mercy. This is not an option for a disciple of Christ. It is who we are called to be as His followers. The Beatitude of Mercy, "Blessed are the merciful, for they shall obtain mercy," is perhaps one of the most challenging of all the Beatitudes, for it does bring us to the very threshold of godliness in its inherent demand: be merciful to others. But what reward, what blessing awaits those who accept this summons with genuine humility and with maturity of faith? The reward is the blessing of mercy received. "Blessed are the merciful, for they shall obtain mercy." I would venture to say that there is no one among us who is not in need of mercy. We know that all of us are. And yet the promise of the blessing of mercy should not be the sole motivation for the offering of mercy to others. As followers of Christ, desiring to live in His light alone, the impetus for extending mercy should first and foremost be because it is the Christ-like thing to do. For the one who desires union with Christ and to live in the light of Christ, mercy toward our fellow brothers and sisters is not an option. We are commissioned by Christ to bring His healing and loving hands of mercy and love to our very, very broken, suffering, confused, wounded, and very merciless world. We're called to extend our hands as an extension of Christ's hands in love and mercy to all. In Christ's message to Saint Faustina, He repeatedly spoke of His ardent desire that His offer of mercy be received, especially by those who felt least deserving of His mercy. As we said, none of us is deserving of God's mercy, and all of us are called in Christ to humbly accept God's mercy and to humbly and freely extend it. We're called to be merciful, to live in the light of Christ is to embody the Spirit of Christ. And that is a spirit of holiness that will always turn us outward in love to one another. To live in the light of Christ is to stand at the foot of the cross, at the pillar of redemption, and see there the God of mercy
who lovingly embraces all of us, none of whom are worthy of that embrace. Jesus said to Saint Faustina, "My gaze from this image of divine mercy is like my gaze from the cross." Every one of us has sinned. And so every one of us has taken our Lord to the cross. And every one of us is gazed upon with the eyes of mercy and forgiveness. From the cross and from the beautiful image of divine mercy, which we have come to know and to love. To receive his gaze of loving mercy and then to extend that mercy to others in this world is to be a light in the darkness. It is to live as a holy and humble disciple of Christ. It is to be living today and forever in the radiant light of Christ.

Jesus told Faustina that he is an ocean of mercy. Why would Jesus manifest himself in this way? He's lifting the veil once again to show us the true face of God, that we all might draw closer to him, to his loving embrace, and that we might come before him without fear or hesitation. He does not want us to hide in fear, as our first parents hid from God in the Garden of Eden. He is an ocean of mercy, he tells us. And his gaze from the beautiful image of divine mercy is the gaze that he extends to us all from the wood of the cross. God's greatest attribute is mercy. Why? Well, because God knows that his children are wounded. He knows that we have sinned, and he knows that we are inclined to sin. And because of this, we do hide ourselves from God in one form or another. We do this sometimes simply by denying our guilt,

or denying our inclination to sin, or denying the existence of sin at all. We do it by simply rejecting God when our consciences begin to speak a little too loudly. We hide from God in shame, as if we could hide from our loving Father. Think of the prodigal son. The prodigal son who finally returns after realizing how he has sinned against his father. And think of how the father received him, embraced him upon his return. It was only with arms of love and forgiveness and mercy, because the son who was lost was finally found. He had come home. And for the father, it was cause only for great celebration. If you love someone and they hide from you, it is a source of great sadness for you, the one who loves. When we hide from God, there's a great sadness that God feels for the loss of his children. In the image of divine mercy, Jesus tells us, I am here with a love that is unfathomable, unconditional, again, as deep and wide as the ocean. I am mercy, he tells us. And I desire you to receive that mercy, he says, and to trust in my love. And I want you to be merciful to others. You know, here at San Alfonso, we see the ocean every day. And as we gaze upon it, it might appear as if we are taking in its entirety. For the expanse we see is far and wide. We know, however, that we're seeing only a very small part of the ocean, a fraction of the grandeur that is really there. As I have stated before, we often experience our faith in the same way. We are able to take in only a small part of it. We skim across the surface of our faith. And though it is vast and wide, yet we are just skimming across the surface. But Jesus is calling us once again to go deep into the mystery of God's infinite love and mercy. He's calling us to plumb the depths. Here is the beginning of wisdom. Wisdom, the willingness to be drawn into the depths of the mystery of God, who has come to us in Christ Jesus, and who tells us that his love is beyond the depths of the ocean. We will never fully comprehend the love of God. And as I said before, we're not expected to. But we must go deeper. And then we do bow our head and bend our knee before the intimate love and the infinite mercy that is given to us in Christ Jesus. So then, as disciples of Christ, and desiring to live only in the light that is his, may we all say in deepest faith and love, Jesus, I trust in you.

Thank you for joining us here at San Alfonso for this brief time of retreat. We hope you will join us again next time for another episode of Living in the Light of Christ. Until then, may the peace of Christ dwell richly within you, and may His radiant light be always upon you. Amen. From the rising of the sun to its setting, may the name of the Lord be praised.

When did St. Peter receive his vocation? On the shore of the Sea of Galilee, he heard Jesus' voice speak to him. Come and see. Come and follow me. But that wasn't when he received his specific vocation, because Jesus called many to be his disciples and to follow him. It's something we're all called to do, to follow Jesus. The church calls this the universal call or vocation to holiness. It's something we all share in. St. Peter's specific vocation, that came later.

In the middle of the gospel, Jesus asks the apostles, "Who do the crowd say that I am?" They say, some say John the Baptist or Elijah or one of the prophets. But then Jesus asks, "Who do you say that I am?" St. Peter, he speaks on behalf of the apostles and he says, "You are the Christ. You are the Son of the living God." And it's in that moment when he identifies who Jesus is, that he is the Lord. That's when St. Peter discovers his own vocation, because in that moment, Jesus says to St. Peter, "And you are Peter, and upon this rock I will build my church, and I give you the keys of the kingdom of heaven, and whatever you loose on earth will be loosed in heaven, whatever you bind on earth will be bound in heaven. The gates of the netherworld shall not prevail against the church." And so it's finally when St. Peter comes to know who Jesus is and to trust him and to confess him, he comes to discover his own vocation, who God has called him to be Peter, the rock of the church. In this series, we'll help you get to know your vocation, who you are made to be, by most of all, getting to know Jesus and trusting him.

0: Okay, my name is Caroline Lewis. I'm from Philadelphia, Pennsylvania. And coming here to the Novena has meant a lot to me. Praying to Mary has been healing, because when I first started to come, I was ill, okay, physically ill. And she brought me through that. And over time, I brought my family also, even down to my great-grandson, who was really ill, and she brought him through that. And I know coming here, she looks after me, and she's going to take care of me and my family always. And that's why I come, and I continue to come to pray to her.
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God, come to my assistance. Lord, make haste to help me. Glory to the Father, and to the Son, and to the Holy Spirit, as it was in the beginning, is now, and will be forever. Amen. As we end the day, we pause to examine our conscience in silence. We beg for God's mercy for the times that we have failed throughout the day, and we also beg for His grace to do better.

I confess to Almighty God and to you, my brothers and sisters, that I have greatly sinned in my thoughts and in my words, in what I have done and in what I have failed to do, through my most grievous fault. Therefore, I ask Blessed Mary, Ever Virgin, all the angels and saints, and you, my brothers and sisters, to pray for me to the Lord our God. May Almighty God have mercy on us, forgive us our sins, and bring us to everlasting life. Amen. Kyrie eleison, Kyrie eleison, Christe eleison, Christe eleison, Kyrie eleison, Kyrie eleison.

Do not hide your face from me. In you I put my trust. Lord, listen to my prayer. Turn your ear to my appeal. You are faithful. You are just. Give answer. Do not call your servant to judgment, for no one is just in your sight. The enemy pursues my soul. He has crushed my life to the ground. He has made me dwell in darkness, like the dead, long forgotten. Therefore, my spirit fails. My heart is numb within me. I remember the days that are past. I ponder all your works. I muse on what your hand has wrought. And to you, I stretch out my hands. Like a parched land, my soul thirsts for you. Lord, make haste and answer, for my spirit fails within me. Do not hide your face, lest I become like those in the grave. In the morning, let me know your love, for I put my trust in you. Make me know the way I should walk. To you I lift up my soul. Rescue me, Lord, from my enemies. I have fled to you for refuge. Teach me to do your will, for you, O Lord, are my God. Let your good spirit guide me in ways that are level and smooth. For your name's sake, Lord, save my life. In your justice, save my soul from distress. Glory be to the Father, and to the Son, and to the Holy Spirit, as it was in the beginning, is now, and will be forever. Amen. Do not hide your face from me. In you I put my trust. The reading this night is drawn from 1 Peter. Stay sober and alert. Your opponent, the devil, is prowling like a roaring lion, looking for someone to devour. Resist him, solid in your faith.

Into your hands, O Lord, I commend my spirit. Into your hands, O Lord, I commend my spirit. You have redeemed us, Lord God of truth. I commend my spirit. Glory to the Father, and to the Son, and to the Holy Spirit. Into your hands, Lord, I commend my spirit. Protect us, Lord, as we stay awake. Watch over us as we sleep, that awake we may keep watch with Christ, and asleep rest in his peace. Lord, now you let your servant go in peace. Your word has been fulfilled. My own eyes have seen the salvation which you have prepared in the sight of every people, a light to reveal you to the nations and the glory of your people, Israel. Glory to the Father, and to the Son, and to the Holy Spirit, as it was in the beginning, is now, and will be forever. Amen. Protect us, Lord, as we stay awake. Watch over us as we sleep, that awake we may keep watch with Christ, and asleep rest in his peace. Let us pray. Lord, fill this night with your radiance. May we sleep in peace.

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We ask this through Christ our Lord. Amen. May

mourning and weeping in this valley of tears. Turn then, most gracious advocate, your eyes of mercy toward us, and after this our exile, show unto us the blessed fruit of your womb, Jesus. O clement, O loving, O sweet Virgin Mary, pray for us, O Holy Mother of God, that we may be made worthy of the promises of Christ. In the name of the Father, and of the Son, and of the Holy Spirit. Amen.

God of life, you know the innermost depths of our hearts, the light and shadows within us, the silent wounds that sometimes no one sees. Today we bring before you our brothers and sisters who struggle with challenges to their mental health, who suffer in solitude with anxiety, depression, or any other mental illness. You call them by name, with tenderness, and in you they find dignity and hope.

Forgive us for the times we have looked the other way, feeding the stigma and discrimination of persons with mental illnesses. May your church be an open house, a safe space where everyone has a place, a community that accompanies and never excludes, that listens without judging and draws near without fear.

We pray to you, Lord, for those who care, professionals, family members, volunteers, men and women who with patience and love build bridges of understanding and comfort. 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Amen.

We've all been there. Maybe you're at a wedding, half Catholic, half Protestant. The priest intones the Our Father. You get to the end. Lead us not into temptation, but deliver us from evil. And then half the crowd goes, for thine is the kingdom, the power, and the glory. And the Catholics are like, what's going on? Let's pour some coffee on that. What's up, people? I'm Father Brad Doyle, and you're watching Coffee Talk, where you drink coffee and talk about Jesus. And today we're talking about Jesus' commandment to pray the Our Father. We're going to talk about the Our Father and maybe a little practical stuff about the Our Father that you heard at the beginning of the show. But first, let's talk about the title, Our Father. Why do we call it the Our Father? There's an old tradition of naming all the prayers, no matter what prayer it was, or like a papal document or a church document, by the first few words of that prayer document. Think about the glory be, the first words. Glory be to the Father, and to the Son, and the Holy Spirit. The Hail Mary, Ave Maria. We call it the Ave Maria, and that's Hail Mary. It's the first words. And the Our Father was no different. In Latin, it's called the Pater Noster, right? Our Father. It's also called the Our Father prayer. It's also called the Lord's Supper, which highlights who gave it to us. Jesus himself. And that's really the first reason why the Our Father is important to be prayed. It's because Jesus told us to do it. When the apostles asked Jesus, hey, man, teacher, Lord, Jesus, we want to know how to pray. How do we pray? He said, this is how you pray. Our Father, who art in heaven, hallowed be thy name. And he gave us the Lord's Prayer. He gave us the Our Father, the Pater Noster. And he told us to do it, so we better do it. And actually, that's something we do really well as Catholics. We learn the Our Father, or at least we should. But I found at least the minimum amount of catechesis, Our Father's on the lockdown. And not only does he ask us to pray the Our Father, which we should in his words, the Our Father is a catechesis or a template, if you will, that Jesus gives us of how to pray in general. Within the Our Father contains every type of prayer you can ever utter, and it almost tells us this is how you should pray. So let's go through the Our Father. So the first type of prayer, adoration. Our Father, who art in heaven, hallowed be thy name. You're starting off the prayer, and you're starting off your encounter with God by first saying, like, hey, you're awesome, you're great, we adore you. And that's Our Father, who art in heaven, hallowed be thy name. You are hallowed, so we love you. The second aspect of prayer, submission. So we're saying, you're great, we adore you, but we also submit to you. And so we say, thy kingdom come, thy will be done on earth as it is in heaven. So a natural response to God's greatness is our submission. I think there's a lot of people in the world who recognize that God is great, but then they don't submit, including myself sometimes. But if God is great and he commands us to do something, then how your will be done, not my will. There's a famous prayer, I forgot who said this, but they always say, Our Father doesn't go, Our Father who art in heaven, hallowed be thy name, my will be done. No, it says, thy will be done. Next, supplication, or asking for something. And so the Our Father continues, give us this day our daily bread. Now, there's an aspect in which this just means everything we need to survive physically and spiritually, this our daily bread. But the actual Greek found in Scripture is better translated, it's clunky, but it's better translated as super substantial bread, meaning like the highest kind of substance, supernatural bread. Give us this day our daily bread. We should actually look back to the Old Testament when Moses was going with the people through the desert and they received daily bread, supernatural bread. Well, something in the future, the fulfillment of the typology, something in the future that fulfills the Old Testament can't be lesser than what was in the Old Testament. So what we're actually asking for in the Our Father, no matter whether you're a Protestant or Catholic, whatever, is that supernatural bread. We're asking for the Eucharist. That's cool. Next, penance.

we're sorry. That's the next type of prayer, and it's here in the Our Father. We say in the Our Father, forgive us our trespasses as we forgive those who trespass against us. The only part of the Our Father that has a stipulation attached to it. Everyone wants to be forgiven. We do stupid things. You do stupid things. I can say that because you're human if you're watching this. Unless you're a dog, you probably do stupid things, but you're not held accountable. We will be forgiven, Lord. We are holding ourselves to this. We're being accountable to this. We're asking that you only forgive us as much as we forgive others. That actually should make you shiver. You should be kind of scared, because I don't know about you, but I am not the best at forgiving. So I need to get better if I'm going to be forgiven, right? For real. The postman's here. What's up, dude? And last, grace, or an asking for grace. I put that as the last thing here, the last part of the Our Father. We say to God the Father, lead us not into temptation, but deliver us from evil. So we're asking God to give us the grace to walk through our day, to walk through whatever we have ahead of us, and live a gracious life, live a righteous life, be a Christian, live our baptismal vows, right? Next, I want to highlight what the priest says in the Mass before we say the Our Father, because I think it has a profound reason we say it. We dare to pray, and then we all say Our Father. Have you ever noticed that? Why does the priest dare us to pray? It's like, I dare you to pray the Our Father, because the Our Father is actually very daring. It's kind of scandalous. We get used to it because we said it so many times, but in the context of all world religions and all history of religiosity in the human person, calling God our Father is very scandalous. It's having this intimate filial relationship with God. And Jesus, when he's teaching us this, that shocked the apostles. What do you mean God's our Father? This should blow your mind that we, because of the incarnation, because Christ, God, became man, he is making us like God. He's making us sons of God. That's what we mean by the Our Father, and that's why I dare you to pray it. Lastly, now I'm going to address what we started with, which is the difference between the Protestant Our Father and the Catholic Our Father. Why does the Catholic Our Father stop with and deliver us from evil, and other traditions go on? For thine is the kingdom, the power, and the glory forever and ever. Pretty cool. Catholics, get ready to get pumped. And Protestants too. But this is the difference. This is where it comes from. Thine is the kingdom, the power, and the glory forever and ever is called a doxology. In Old Testament times, it was there. In New Testament times, in the early church, we would end a lot of prayers and a lot of things we were doing with a doxology. You're basically calling upon the glory of God. The doxology, thine is the kingdom, was not originally a part of Scripture. If you look at the best translations that go all the way back to the earliest manuscripts, and scholars, both Protestants and Catholics, agree that the doxology, thine is the kingdom, is not a part of Scripture. Then where did it come from? In the early church, the first masses that were being said at the end of the Our Father, that was added to it. And we still have it in Mass, right? The priest does an embolism. He goes, deliver us from evil. And he goes, deliver us, O Lord, from every evil. And then I do my prayer. And then we say, for the kingdom, the power, and the glory are yours now and forever. We do the doxology. That is where it comes from. And so scribes, early scribes that were copying the Bible, remembered the Mass, and it got washed up into the Our Father. And they wrote the doxology, for thine is the kingdom, the power, and the glory forever, back into Scripture. And so later, worse translations, let's say like the King James Version, in which if you look up the King James Version in Matthew, it has the doxology, but it wasn't originally in there. It's just because the King James is from a worse translation after scribes had accidentally included it in. So all that, I'm going to distill that all down into this. Catholics don't say the doxology after saying the Our Father unless it's in the Mass, because that's where it came from. And Protestants only say it because it's in the King James Version, which copied the Mass.
And so that prayer actually comes from the Mass. So this is important whenever we're discussing our understanding of the differences and why we do things and why we don't do things.

Catholics, there is always a reason. There's always a reason. And we can stand true and just be happy and joyful in the fact that the Mass and the Our Father and the prayers that we do go all the way back to the very beginning. There's reasons why we do and don't do things. The most important thing is you follow the Lord's instructions and pray the Our Father.

Here I am, Lord. Just tell me. If this isn't your prayer, then go back and watch the last episode. But maybe you are praying, and you're sitting there in prayer, and you're telling Jesus, just tell me what my vocation is, and I'll do it. But you get no response. Why is the Lord taking his sweet time?

My senior year of high school, I went on a retreat with my youth group. And on the retreat, they posed the question, what are you willing to offer God? What are you willing to give him? And I was feeling pretty good about my relationship with God at the time and great on this retreat. So I said, whatever you want, Lord, I'm willing to give to you, whatever you ask. And pretty much immediately, the thought came to mind, God kind of placed there, well, what about your future? What about your relationship with your girlfriends? And so I immediately balked and said, whoa, Lord, let's slow things down. And then promptly stopped praying about that for the next couple of years. Yes, you want to do his will, but how undivided is your heart? Do you really desire his will above all other things? Then why do you complain? Or why are you afraid of the future? Or do you desire love, comfort, a spouse, children, a career, sex, more than knowing and doing God's will? These are all good things, but as Jesus says to Peter, do you love me more than these? Not that Jesus is necessarily going to take those things away from you, but do you trust him? If he asked you to give something up, are you free to say yes to him? Ultimately, he wants you to be happy and to be holy, and he's going to satisfy the deepest desires of your heart. But chances are you have fears that are preventing you from following him, from saying yes. When will God tell you your vocation? When you're ready to hear it. God will fully reveal his will to you when you're able to say yes to it. But until then, we've got work to do. So next time, we'll be discussing how to explore those fears within our hearts so that we can be free to say yes to the Lord, taking those fears first and entrusting them to him.

The Catholic TV Network welcomes and invites you to celebrate the sacred mysteries, listen to God's Word, and in the Holy Eucharist, proclaim the victory of Jesus over death until He comes in glory.

0: In your strength, O Lord, the just one rejoices. How greatly your salvation makes him glad. You have granted him his soul's desire. In the name of the Father, and of the Son, and of the Holy Spirit,
1: Amen.
0: The Lord be with you.
1: And with your spirit.
0: Today we celebrate the feast of St. Edward the Confessor, and this Mass is offered for all of my parishioners. I am the pastor of St. Edward the Confessor in Medfield, Massachusetts. Brethren, let us acknowledge our sins and so prepare ourselves to celebrate the sacred mysteries. I confess to Almighty God and to you, my brothers and sisters, that I have greatly sinned in my thoughts and in my words, in what I have done and in what I have failed to do, through my most grievous fault. Therefore, I ask Blessed Mary, Ever Virgin, all the angels and saints, and you, my brothers and sisters, to pray for me to the Lord our God. May Almighty God have mercy on us, forgive us our sins, and bring us to everlasting life.
1: Amen.

0: Let us pray. Lord God, who set your servant St. Edward upon the throne of an earthly realm and inspired him with zeal for the kingdom of heaven, grant, we pray, that we may faithfully serve you in this life and with him inherit your eternal glory, through Christ our Lord.
1: Amen. A reading from the letter of St. Paul to the Galatians. Brothers and sisters, for freedom Christ set us free. So stand firm and do not submit again to the yoke of slavery. It is I, Paul, who am telling you that if you have been yourselves circumcised, Christ will be of no benefit to you. Once again, I declare to every man who has himself circumcised that he is bound to observe the entire law. You are separated from Christ. You are trying to be justified by law. You have fallen from grace. For through the Spirit, by faith, we await the hope of righteousness. For in Christ Jesus, neither circumcision nor uncircumcision counts for anything, but only faith working through love. The word of the Lord.
0: Thanks be to God.

0: The Lord be with you.
1: And with your spirit.
0: A reading from the Holy Gospel according to Luke.
2: Glory to you, O Lord.
0: After Jesus had spoken, a Pharisee invited him to dine at his home. He entered and reclined at table to eat. The Pharisee was amazed to see that he did not observe the prescribed washing before the meal. The Lord said to him, O you Pharisees, although you cleanse the outside of the cup and the dish, inside you are filled with plunder and evil. You fools, did not the maker of the outside also make the inside? But as to what is within, give alms, and behold, everything will be clean for you. The Gospel of the Lord.
2: Praise to you, Lord Jesus Christ.
0: I don't know if we have people joining us, maybe from England on the internet or something, but you know that today is the feast of St. Edward the Confessor, but here in the United States, it's not a feast that's celebrated everywhere. But I am from St. Edward the Confessor Parish, and so today is our patronal feast day, where we commemorate this great saint, this king of England back in the 11th century. Now, King Edward did not have an easy life. When he was young, the realm of England was being attacked by people from the mainland, and he had to go in exile in order to save his life. And so he stayed with a family member who was in Normandy. And there, amid the splendor of the court of that royal household, he did not pay attention to any of that. Instead, he devoted himself to prayer and to a great love, especially of the poor. But he knew that his place was one day to be king. And when finally a peace came, he returned to England and was greeted by the people with open arms, because he did not wish to gain an earthly kingdom by force. Instead, he wanted to make sure that all of his people knew and loved God, that they were seeking a heavenly kingdom. And that is what our Lord is talking about today. The law established by God for his chosen people, the people of Israel, the descendants of Abraham, Isaac, and Jacob, was meant to point them to the love of God. But some of the people in the time of our Lord had forgotten about that. They were focused on the external things that were required or their interpretation of them. They had forgotten what it was supposed to point to, that love in our hearts that leads us to do everything that we do out of love of God and of our neighbor. And so our Lord, when the Pharisees saw that he wasn't doing those cleansing rituals that they had prescribed, asked him about that. And he said, no, the point is that I am cleansed interiorly. But how are we cleansed interiorly? Well, first of all, by our baptism that makes our hearts, our souls, a dwelling place of the Most Holy Trinity, that gives us contact with the life of Christ within us. And by drawing on that life, we are able to be cleansed from our sin. We are able to be free to love rightly in the way that we as human beings were created to love, not getting caught up in the passing things of the world, but by focusing on what is truly important, the things that unite us to Christ, our life of prayer, our life of service, our life of love of God

0: and our neighbor. And that's what St. Paul talks about in the first reading. We were made for freedom, and it is for freedom that Christ set us free. Not a freedom from things, but a freedom for goodness, for excellent, for what is true, what is good, what is beautiful. And in seeking those things, we seek God himself, not by the exterior marks of the old law, but by that interior life that Christ gives us through the sacraments, that is strengthened by our daily life of prayer, by the sacrifices that we make in order to be free from sin, in order to do the will of God, to live according to our vocation, to bear our cross amid the things that happen in our life. And this is what our patron today, St. Edward the Confessor, did. He remembered where the true kingdom was, that is, in heaven. And he allowed Christ to reign in his soul so that when it came time for him to perform his duty, to become the king and reign over his people, his reign was one of sweetness, of kindness, of care for the poor, for the destitute. He strengthened the life of the church. He built new churches, allowing people to be able to worship our Creator, the one who has given us everything, and to accept the things that God sent him in his life to unite him more closely to him in his day-to-day life. St. Edward the Confessor was so generous that he once gave his own ring, it was the only thing he had, to a beggar who came by. And that beggar later was revealed to have been a vision of St. John the Evangelist, whom St. Edward the Confessor loved. And he received that ring back from a pilgrim who had visited him and told him that soon he was going to be passing into eternity. And so St. Edward ended his life focused on that ultimate destination. He had reigned on earth, but Christ had reigned in his heart. And soon he, as all of us who persevere in bearing our cross, who persevere in the freedom that Christ has given us, soon he and all of us who persevere will reign with Christ in heaven. In peace, let us pray to the Lord.
1: For Leo, our Pope, Richard, our Archbishop, and all clergy and religious throughout the world, we pray to the Lord.
2: Lord, hear our prayer.
1: That God may grant wisdom and strength to all those in positions of civic leadership, we pray to the Lord.
2: Lord, hear our prayer.
1: For all viewers and benefactors of Catholic Television Network, we pray to the Lord.
2: Lord, hear our prayer.
1: For the health of the sick and suffering, and for all those who care for them, we pray to the Lord.
2: Lord, hear our prayer.
0: Heavenly Father, we place our petitions before you with confidence because we ask them through the intercession of the Blessed Virgin Mary, Queen of Heaven, and in the name of your Son, our Lord Jesus Christ, who lives and reigns with you in the unity of the Holy Spirit, God forever and ever.

0: Pray, brethren, that my sacrifice and yours may be acceptable to God, the Almighty Father.
1: The Lord will accept the sacrifice at your hands for the praise of the Lord's name, for our good and the good of all the church.
0: Through the present oblation, O Lord, which we offer in commemoration of Blessed Edward, bestow on your faithful, we pray, the gifts of unity and peace through Christ our Lord.
2: Amen.

It is truly right and just, our duty and our salvation, always and everywhere to give you thanks, Lord, Holy Father, Almighty and Eternal God, through Christ our Lord. For in the marvelous confession of your saints, you make your church fruitful with strength ever new, and offer us sure signs of your love. And that your saving mysteries may be fulfilled, their great example lends us courage, their fervent prayers sustain us in all we do. And so, Lord, with all the angels and saints, we too give you thanks.

You are indeed holy, O Lord, and all you have created rightly gives you praise. For through your Son, our Lord Jesus Christ, by the power and working of the Holy Spirit, you give life to all things and make them holy. And you never cease to gather a people to yourself, so that from the rising of the sun to its setting, a pure sacrifice may be offered to your name. Therefore, O Lord, we humbly implore you, by the same Spirit, graciously make holy these gifts we have brought to you for consecration, that they may become the body and blood of your Son, our Lord Jesus Christ, at whose command we celebrate these mysteries. For on the night he was betrayed, he himself took bread, and giving you thanks, he said the blessing, broke the bread, and gave it to his disciples, saying, take this, all of you, and eat of it, for this is my body, which will be given up for you.

In a similar way, when supper was ended, he took the chalice, and giving you thanks, he said the blessing, and gave the chalice to his disciples, saying, take this, all of you, and drink from it, for this is the chalice of my blood, the blood of the new and eternal covenant, which will be poured out for you and for many for the forgiveness of sins. Do this in memory of me.

Therefore, O Lord, as we celebrate the memorial of the saving passion of your Son, his wondrous resurrection and ascension into heaven, and as we look forward to his second coming, we offer you in thanksgiving this holy and living sacrifice. Look, we pray upon the oblation of your church and recognizing the sacrificial victim by whose death you willed to reconcile us to yourself. Grant that we who are nourished by the body and blood of your Son and filled with his Holy Spirit may become one body, one spirit in Christ. May he make of us an eternal offering to you so that we may obtain an inheritance with your elect, especially with the most blessed Virgin Mary, Mother of God, with blessed Joseph, her spouse, with your blessed apostles and glorious martyrs, with St. Edward the Confessor and with all the saints, on whose constant intercession in your presence we rely for unfailing help. May this sacrifice of our reconciliation, we pray, O Lord, advance the peace and salvation of all the world. Be pleased to confirm in faith and charity your pilgrim church on earth, with your servant Leo our Pope and Richard our Bishop, the order of bishops, all the clergy, and the entire people you have gained for your own. Listen graciously to the prayers of this family whom you have summoned before you. In your compassion, O merciful Father, gather to yourself all your children scattered throughout the world. To our departed brothers and sisters and to all who are pleasing to you at their passing from this life, give kind admittance to your kingdom. There we hope to enjoy forever the fullness of your glory through Christ our Lord, through whom you bestow on the world all that is good. Through him and with him and in him, O God, Almighty Father, in the unity of the Holy Spirit,

0: at the Savior's command, informed by divine teaching, we dare to say, Our Father, who art in heaven, hallowed be thy name. Thy kingdom come, thy will be done, on earth as it is in heaven. Give us this day our daily bread, and forgive us our trespasses, as we forgive those who trespass against us. And lead us not into temptation, but deliver us from evil. Deliver us, Lord, we pray, from every evil. Graciously grant peace in our days, that by the help of your mercy we may be always free from sin and safe from all distress, as we await the blessed hope in the coming of our Savior, Jesus Christ.
1: For the kingdom, the power, and the glory are yours, now and forever.
0: Lord Jesus Christ, who said to your apostles, Peace I leave you, my peace I give you, look not on our sins, but on the faith of your church, and graciously grant her peace and unity in accordance with your will, who live and reign forever and ever.
1: Amen.
0: The peace of the Lord be with you always.
1: And with your spirit.
0: Et cum mixtio consecratio corporis et sanctis Domini.

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Behold him who takes away the sins of the world. Blessed are those who are called to the supper of the Lamb. Lord, I am not worthy that you should enter under my roof, but only say the word, and my soul shall be healed.

0: Seek first the kingdom of God and his righteousness, and all these things will be given you besides, says the Lord. Let us pray. May the sacrament we have received, O Lord, in commemoration of Blessed Edward, sanctify our minds and hearts, that we may merit to be made sharers in the divine nature through Christ our Lord.
1: Amen.
0: I'm very grateful today for the presence of Mr. Sean Wu, who is a seminarian for the Archdiocese of Boston. Please pray for him. And we are very blessed to have with us in the congregation Deacon Paul Sullivan, whose miracle of healing was one of the miracles used for the beatification of St. John Henry Newman. Great blessings today. Please pray for both of these fine men, all of us here at Catholic TV. The Lord be with you.
2: And
0: may Almighty God bless you, the Father and the Son and the Holy Spirit.
2: Amen.
0: Go in peace.
3: Thanks be to God.

We have worshiped God, the Father, the Son, and the Holy Spirit. 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

0: Saint Michael the Archangel, defend us in battle. Be our protection against the wickedness and snares of the devil. May God rebuke him, we humbly pray. And do thou, O Prince of the Heavenly Host, by the power of God, cast into hell Satan and all the evil spirits who prowl through the world seeking the ruin of souls. Amen.
1: Every Sunday, the Catholic TV Network brings you Masses from around the country, starting at 10 a.m. live from the Basilica of the Sacred Heart at the University of Notre Dame. Then, at 4 p.m., from the San Fernando Cathedral in San Antonio, Texas, and from the Archdiocese of Boston at 7 p.m. Masses from around the country every Sunday on the Catholic TV Network.

0: The angel of the Lord declared to Mary,
1: and she conceived of the Holy Spirit.
0: Hail Mary, full of grace, the Lord is with thee. Blessed art thou among women, and blessed is the fruit of thy womb, Jesus.
1: Holy Mary, Mother of God, pray for us sinners, now and at the hour of our death. Amen.
0: Behold, the handmaid of the Lord.
1: Be it done unto me according to thy word.
0: Hail Mary, full of grace, the Lord is with thee. Blessed art thou among women, and blessed is the fruit of thy womb, Jesus.
1: Holy Mary, Mother of God, pray for us sinners, now and at the hour of our death. Amen.
0: And the Word was made flesh
1: and dwelt among us.
0: Hail Mary, full of grace, the Lord is with thee. Blessed art thou among women, and blessed is the fruit of thy womb, Jesus.
1: Holy Mary, Mother of God, pray for us sinners, now and at the hour of our death. Amen.
0: Pray for us, O Holy Mother of God,
1: that we may be made worthy of the promises of Christ.
0: Let us pray. Pour forth, we beseech thee, O Lord, thy grace into our hearts, that we, to whom the incarnation of Christ, thy Son, was made known by the message of an angel, may by his passion and cross be brought to the glory of his resurrection, through Christ our Lord.
1: Amen.

Laudato Jesus Christus, praised be Jesus Christ. Hello everyone and welcome to this live broadcast of the Angelus Prayer from St. Peter's Square on Sunday, October the 11th. In just a few moments, Pope Leo XIV will appear at the window of the Apostolic Palace and greet the faithful before praying the Angelus at noon, in which we commemorate the conception of God's own Son in the womb of the Blessed Virgin Mary. My name is Isabella de Carvalho and I'll be providing the English language commentary and translations for this papal event. A very warm welcome to all of you from wherever you are joining us. Some of you may be joining us through various Vatican media channels, perhaps the Vatican News app or the Radio Vaticana app, the Vatican News website or the Vatican News English YouTube channel or our Facebook live feed. 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Here we see the window of the Apostolic Palace from which Pope Leo should shortly be arriving. We see all the faithful gathered in the square. It's quite a sunny day. So quite a few people are holding umbrellas, and we also see an image of our Lord of Miracles, Señor de los Milagros, which is a Peruvian devotion. And so a lot of the big Peruvian community in Rome have come to the Angelus with this image of our Lord of Miracles. And the origins of this devotion date back to the 17th century, when an Angolan slave painted an image of the crucified Christ on a mud brick wall in Lima, which is the capital of Peru. And this image remained intact despite many earthquakes that devastated the city in the 1600s, so in 1655 and 1687. And since then, every October, Peruvian faithful accompany this image in a procession, and they wear traditional purple robes. So that's what we saw earlier in the images, this icon, this image of our Lord of Miracles, Los Señor de los Milagros, and people wearing purple robes that they'll be carrying as they carry this image in procession. And the Pope, Robert Prevost, as we know, had, before becoming Pope, had strong ties to Peru. And when he was a bishop of the city of Chiclayo, he also commemorated this feast of the Señor de los Milagros.

0: Cari fratelli e sorelle,
1: dear brothers and sisters,
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1: yesterday
0: Sor Maria
1: in Mantua
0: Isacchi,
1: there was the beatification of Sister Maria Ignazia Isacchi,
0: suore
1: founder of the
0: Sacro
1: Congregation
0: Cuore di Gesù.
1: Of the Ursulines of the Sacred
0: Tra
1: Heart
0: la fine
1: of Jesus.
0: Dell'Ottocento e I primi decenni del Novecento, si prodigò
1: between
0: con
1: the
0: carità
1: late 1800s and beginning 1900s, she worked for those who were the poorest and most vulnerable. May her example reawaken in all of us the desire to be witnesses of evangelical love towards everyone.
0: Nella martoriata Ucraina,
1: the war in the martyred Ukraine continues to create suffering even beyond its borders, especially in the poorest countries where many people depend on the exports of cereals and grains.
0: I
1: send a strong appeal for all those involved that they can guarantee the safe transport of grain in the Black Sea. The daily life of many people cannot be hostage to war.
0: Oggi in Italia ricorre
1: today
0: la
1: in
0: giornata
1: Italy,
0: per le vittime degli incidenti sul lavoro.
1: Of workplace accidents.
0: Saluto l'Associazione Nazionale
1: so
0: Mutilati Invalidi del Lavoro.
1: The National Association of those who are hurt in the workplace and encourage them in their work.
0: Il mio caloroso benvenuto a tutti voi, romani e pellegrini.
1: I also greet all of you Romans and pilgrims present.
0: Saluto I membri della Hermandad del Señor de los Milagros.
1: I also greet the fraternity of the Señor de los Milagros, or Lord of Miracles, here in Rome, and those who participated in the procession with the venerated icon of the crucifix. Thank you for your prayers for the apostolic journey that I will be taking in Peru, which is going to take place in the next months.
0: Accolgo con gioia I fedeli dell'eparchia greco-cattolica di Mukasevo in Ucraina.
1: I also welcome the pilgrims from a Greek Catholic eparchia in Ukraine that is present with its bishop, and also an association that is present on the square.
0: Las antiguas alumnas Jesús María España.
1: He's also greeting students from old students, alumni from a school in Spain,
0: di Harlem, nei Paesi Bassi.
1: And a choir from the Netherlands,
0: e I fedeli provenienti da Vienna.
1: And the faithful coming from Vienna.
0: Saluto I giovani della vicaria di Chiaravalle in diocesi di Senigallia.
1: He's also greeting some young people from a diocese
0: dell'Aido,
1: in Italy.
0: Provinciale di Belluno.
1: And other faithful from across
0: Italy. Arsenotria
1: di
0: Cosenza e la squadra di calcio femminile dell'ospedale di Biella.
1: And a women's football team from a hospital in Biella in Italy.
0: Carissimi, di recente durante alcuni controlli,
1: dear all,
0: I medici
1: during
0: mi hanno
1: some
0: trovato
1: check-ups,
0: un nodulo circoscritto
1: the doctors
0: al polmone.
1: Found a localized lump
0: È
1: in my lung.
0: È stato individuato in una fase molto iniziale
1: it
0: e
1: was
0: ben
1: detected
0: localizzato.
1: At a very early stage and is
0: I
1: well
0: medici
1: localized.
0: Ritengono opportuno intervenire.
1: The doctors
0: e allora,
1: believe it's
0: loro
1: best
0: consigli,
1: to take action,
0: ho deciso
1: so
0: di
1: following their advice, I've decided to have surgery to remove
0: è già programmata
1: it.
0: Nei prossimi giorni.
1: The surgery is already scheduled for the coming
0: per la vostra
1: days.
0: Vicinanza spirituale.
1: Thank you for
0: e
1: your spiritual
0: alla
1: support,
0: vostra preghiera.
1: And I entrust myself to your prayers.
0: Grazie, buona domenica.
1: Thank you, and have a good Sunday.

And that brings us to the end of this live broadcast of Pope Leo's recitation of the Noon Angelus in St. Peter's Square on Sunday, October 11th. Please visit the Vatican News website, Facebook, Instagram, X, and YouTube accounts for coverage of today's event and other Vatican and world news. You can find us at www.vaticannews.va. I'm Isabella de Carvalho, and it has been a pleasure providing the English language translations for you. Thank you also to our in-studio audio technician, Adriano Vitali, and our audio coordinator, Father Johan Pacheco, and all our media partners, EWTN-TV, Catholic Faith Network in America, Catholic Television of San Antonio, Salt and Light TV, Shalom World TV, Catholic TV, Shekinah News India, and Luminous Radio India, and all who made this broadcast possible. Thank you also to our friends at the Deaf Catholic Youth Initiative for the Americas, and thank you all for joining us. Laudato Jesus Christus, praised be Jesus Christ.

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Today we bring before you our brothers and sisters who struggle with challenges to their mental health, who suffer in solitude with anxiety, depression, or any other mental illness. You call them by name, with tenderness, and in you they find dignity and hope.

Forgive us for the times we have looked the other way, feeding the stigma and discrimination of persons with mental illnesses. May your church be an open house, a safe space where everyone has a place, a community that accompanies and never excludes, that listens without judging and draws near without fear.

We pray to you, Lord, for those who care, professionals, family members, volunteers, men and women who with patience and love build bridges of understanding and comfort. 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Send your spirit upon us that we may learn to welcome and integrate care for mental health into the life and ministry of our communities and of the whole church, and thus become a living sign of your mercy, which never abandons and always restores. Amen.

Hello, it's Bishop Reed here in the Catholic TV living room. Join us Wednesday right here for This Is The Day. Clayton Ferguson will join us to talk about luminescence, an innovative live experience that transforms Philadelphia's Cathedral of St. Peter.

My name is Father Josh McCarty. I'm a Catholic priest in the Diocese of Owensboro, Kentucky. I'm originally from Owensboro, and I'm presently a priest at St. Joseph and Paul in Owensboro, Kentucky. When I was in high school, I had it all figured out. I was going to have, a great job, have a beautiful wife, a big house, a big TV screen, and a riding lawnmower. And after high school, I had the opportunity to travel for 1 year with a national missionary team called Net Ministries. And what happened there was we get together with a group of about 100 other young people between the ages of 18 and 30. And we divided up into groups of 12, and each team got a van and a trailer and maps. And we drove around the country that year, going to many states and putting on a lot of different retreats. My team, Team 6, we went to the states of Minnesota, Wisconsin, Illinois, Kentucky, New Jersey, New York, and Pennsylvania. And it was a great year. During that year, I learned how to pray more, and I learned how to try to listen to what God was saying. And people were telling me that year, they said, "Hey, Josh, you should think about being a priest." I said, that's, you know, it's very nice, but I've got it all figured out. I'm going to have a good job, a beautiful wife, a big house, a big TV screen, and a riding lawnmower. So it's not going to be possible for me to be a priest. Well, I kept hearing it over and over, and it was kind of an interesting consideration. And so I thought, well, maybe I should check it out a little bit. So I, after high school and after Net, then I went to college to study philosophy. I learned that to be a priest, you have to first study philosophy. And so I was studying philosophy. It was really interesting, and learning about Socrates and Plato and Augustine and St. Thomas Aquinas. It was a great time of learning and of growth for me. And things were going well, and it was becoming more and more clear that God was calling me to be a priest. And so by the grace of God, I was ordained to the diaconate first in 2008, and then to the priesthood in 2009. And it was just last year, I was helping unload a shipment of goods for the church. And I was walking with this man, and he was carrying his the shipment for the church. And he stopped and he said, "You know," he said, "it must be kind of hard to be a priest." And I said, "Oh?" He said, "Yeah." He said, "You know, you can't have a woman." And I thought about it for a minute, and I thought, well, there are hundreds of beautiful women who call me father. So I said to this guy, I said, "You know," I said, "I bet I have more beautiful women than you do." And he said, yeah, he chuckled. He said, "But you can't marry them." And I said, well, fair enough. But it got me thinking, that moment, that shipment, that question, it got me thinking about those desires that I had in high school, you know, for the good job, beautiful wife, big house, big TV screen, and riding lawnmower. And I realized that God had given me more than I desired. With a good job, I wasn't an engineer, but as a priest, the work is very interesting and very rewarding, meeting people in times of great joy and times of great struggle. Of having a beautiful wife, well, I don't have a wife, but I have hundreds of beautiful women that I love and that love me. You know, I tell people this, I say that you can't tell anybody, but I would imagine that I probably get more kisses a day than most married men do, just because of the number of wonderful people that are in my life. A big house? Well, the house that I live in now has almost 50.

50 rooms in it. It's just part of the parish, part of the gift of the parish. And having a big TV screen, I'm so blessed and fortunate to be able to work with Lolek Productions and bringing new media to be used with the church. And having a riding lawnmower, now I have three. And so I learned that God gives more than we could want. If we follow Him, if we're open to what He calls us to do in our lives, that He will take those desires that He's given us and fulfill them more than we could imagine. And so I hope that in your life that you'll be open to what God is calling you to do, whether it's to be a priest or to be a religious, or to be married or to be single, and whatever that might look like. Because if we answer the call, God will always give us more.

0: Jesus, I want with all my heart to become a saint for the love of you, to help bring more souls to heaven and for your glory.
1: My daughter, your firm resolution to become a saint is extremely pleasing to me. Be watchful that you lose no opportunity that my providence offers you for sanctification. I will bless your efforts.
0: Lord, I want to be a saint for the conversion of sinners and to glorify your mercy for all eternity.
1: I seek souls like you who want to help me to bring them to my mercy and receive eternal life. Remember, Faustina, you must always be very humble towards others. Speak to them always in a gentle voice, with charity and love. Act towards them with patience and mercy. Remember, I was gentle and meek of heart, and so you must be. Then, by my grace, you will become a saint.

0: every person is created to know and to love God. And we know and love through our senses, and we need to encounter sacramentally Jesus in our lives, in the church. And the priest is the one, irreplaceably, who brings Jesus into the world so that people can know and love and encounter him.
1: Church had played a huge role in my life.
2: I really wanted to find a ministry through my work.
3: I actually looked specifically at Catholic publishing.
4: I had an opportunity to work on content that reflects my faith.
3: It led me to ACP website and found the job there.

Thank you for joining me today in praying the Holy Rosary and meditating as we will on the glorious mysteries. I'm standing here in the sanctuary of the Cathedral of St. Mary of the Immaculate Conception in Peoria, the resting place of Archbishop Fulton Sheen, and rightly so, because he loved this cathedral church and this campus where he went to school, where he served men.

Mass, where he discovered his vocation to the priesthood, and where he was ordained a priest in September of 1919. The cornerstone for this glorious cathedral was laid in May of 1885, and a recent renovation shows us the deep and rich colors, the starry sky in which you can find all of the planets of our solar system. Beautiful murals, stained glass, the new Stations of the Cross, and much rediscovered beauty in this restoration. Join me now in this beautiful cathedral in praying the Rosary and meditating on the glorious mysteries as we say together, in the name of the Father and of the Son and of the Holy Spirit, amen. I believe in God, the Father Almighty, creator of heaven and earth, and in Jesus Christ, his only Son, our Lord, who was conceived by the Holy Spirit, born of the Virgin Mary, suffered under Pontius Pilate, was crucified, died, and was buried. He descended into hell. On the third day, he rose again from the dead. He ascended into heaven and is seated at the right hand of God, the Father Almighty. From there he shall come to judge the living and the dead. I believe in the Holy Spirit, the Holy Catholic Church, the communion of saints, the forgiveness of sins, the resurrection of the body, and life everlasting. Amen. Our Father, who art in heaven, hallowed be thy name. Thy kingdom come, thy will be done on earth as it is in heaven. Give us this day our daily bread, and forgive us our trespasses, as we forgive those who trespass against us. And lead us not into temptation, but deliver us from evil. Amen. Hail Mary, full of grace, the Lord is with thee. Blessed art thou among women, and blessed is the fruit of thy womb, Jesus. Holy Mary, Mother of God, pray for us sinners, now and at the hour of our death. Amen. Hail Mary, full of grace, the Lord is with thee. Blessed art thou among women, and blessed is the fruit of thy womb, Jesus. Holy Mary, Mother of God, pray for us sinners, now and at the hour of our death. Amen. Hail Mary, full of grace, the Lord is with thee. Blessed art thou among women, and blessed is the fruit of thy womb, Jesus. Holy Mary, Mother of God, pray for us sinners, now and at the hour of our death. Amen. Glory be to the Father, and to the Son, and to the Holy Spirit, as it was in the beginning, is now, and ever shall be, world without end. Amen. O my Jesus, forgive us our sins. Save us from the fires of hell. Lead all souls into heaven, especially those in most need of thy mercy. The first glorious mystery, the resurrection of Jesus from the tomb. How incredible it must have been to encounter the risen Lord. For after he rose on that first Easter morning, he was seen by countless disciples of his. He spoke to them. He encouraged them. He ate with them. How amazing it must have been to see the Lord, who suffered his passion and died on the cross, standing there alive and restored. And this mystery of the resurrection gives us hope that when our lives come to an end, that we might be judged worthy of the glory of risen life in heaven. And so, meditating on this mystery, we pray. Our Father, who art in heaven, hallowed be thy name. Thy kingdom come, thy will be done on earth as it is in heaven. Give us this day our daily bread, and forgive us our trespasses, as we forgive those who trespass against us. And lead us not into temptation, but deliver us from evil. Amen. Hail Mary, full of grace, the Lord is with thee. Blessed art thou among women, and blessed is the fruit of thy womb, Jesus. Holy Mary, Mother of God, pray for us sinners, now and at the hour of our death. Amen. Hail Mary, full of grace, the Lord is with thee. Blessed art thou among women, and blessed is the fruit of thy womb, Jesus. Holy Mary, Mother of God, pray for us sinners, now and at the hour of our death. Amen. Hail Mary, full of grace, the Lord is with thee.
Blessed art thou among women, and blessed is the fruit of thy womb, Jesus. Holy Mary, Mother of God, pray for us sinners, now and at the hour of our death. Amen. Hail Mary, full of grace, the Lord is with thee. Blessed art thou among women, and blessed is the fruit of thy womb, Jesus. Holy Mary, Mother of God, pray for us sinners, now and at the hour of our death. Amen. Hail Mary, full of grace, the Lord is with thee. Blessed art thou among women, and blessed is the fruit of thy womb, Jesus. Holy Mary, Mother of God, pray for us sinners, now and at the hour of our death. Amen. Hail Mary, full of grace, the Lord is with thee. Blessed art thou among women, and blessed is the fruit of thy womb, Jesus. Holy Mary, Mother of God, pray for us sinners, now and at the hour of our death. Amen. Hail Mary, full of grace, the Lord is with thee. Blessed art thou among women, and blessed is the fruit of thy womb, Jesus. Holy Mary, Mother of God, pray for us sinners, now and at the hour of our death. Amen. Hail Mary, full of grace, the Lord is with thee. Blessed art thou among women, and blessed is the fruit of thy womb, Jesus. Holy Mary, Mother of God, pray for us sinners, now and at the hour of our death. Amen. Hail Mary, full of grace, the Lord is with thee. Blessed art thou among women, and blessed is the fruit of thy womb, Jesus. Holy Mary, Mother of God, pray for us sinners, now and at the hour of our death. Amen. Hail Mary, full of grace, the Lord is with thee. Blessed art thou among women, and blessed is the fruit of thy womb, Jesus. Holy Mary, Mother of God, pray for us sinners, now and at the hour of our death. Amen. Glory be to the Father, and to the Son, and to the Holy Spirit, as it was in the beginning, is now, and ever shall be, world without end. Amen. O my Jesus, forgive us our sins. Save us from the fires of hell. Lead all souls into heaven, especially those in most need of thy mercy. The second glorious mystery, the ascension of Jesus into heaven. When I look at the starry sky and the planets here on the ceiling of this glorious cathedral, I think of the ascension of Jesus. We're told that Jesus was taken from the sight of the apostles, and he went to the Father's side in the kingdom. It makes me wonder, where is heaven in the expanse of this vast universe? We don't know where heaven is or what heaven is like, but St. Paul tells us that eye has not seen, ear has not heard, nor has it so much as dawned on the human heart what God has prepared for those who love him. And so we seek to love him, so that where Jesus has gone, we might follow to the kingdom. And so we pray. Our Father who art in heaven, hallowed be thy name. Thy kingdom come, thy will be done on earth as it is in heaven. Give us this day our daily bread, and forgive us our trespasses, as we forgive those who trespass against us. And lead us not into temptation, but deliver us from evil. Amen. Hail Mary, full of grace, the Lord is with thee. Blessed art thou among women, and blessed is the fruit of thy womb, Jesus. Holy Mary, Mother of God, pray for us sinners, now and at the hour of our death. Amen. Hail Mary, full of grace, the Lord is with thee. Blessed art thou among women, and blessed is the fruit of thy womb, Jesus. Holy Mary, Mother of God, pray for us sinners, now and at the hour of our death. Amen. Hail Mary, full of grace, the Lord is with thee. Blessed art thou among women, and blessed is the fruit of thy womb, Jesus. Holy Mary, Mother of God, pray for us sinners, now and at the hour of our death. Amen. Hail Mary, full of grace, the Lord is with thee. Blessed art thou among women, and blessed is the fruit of thy womb, Jesus. Holy Mary, Mother of God, pray for us sinners, now and at the hour of our death. Amen. Hail Mary, full of grace, the Lord is with thee. Blessed art thou among women, and blessed is the fruit of thy womb, Jesus. Holy Mary, Mother of God, pray for us sinners, now and at the hour of our death. Amen. Hail Mary, full of grace, the Lord is with thee. Blessed art thou among women, and blessed is the fruit of thy womb, Jesus. Holy Mary, Mother of God, pray for us sinners, now and at the hour of our death. Amen. Hail Mary, full of grace, the Lord is with thee.
Blessed art thou among women, and blessed is the fruit of thy womb, Jesus.

Holy Mary, Mother of God, pray for us sinners, now and at the hour of our death. Amen. Hail Mary, full of grace, the Lord is with thee. Blessed art thou among women, and blessed is the fruit of thy womb, Jesus.

Blessed art thou among women, and blessed is the fruit of thy womb, Jesus. Holy Mary, Mother of God, pray for us sinners, now and at the hour of our death. Amen. Glory be to the Father, and to the Son, and to the Holy Spirit, as it was in the beginning, is now, and ever shall be, world without end. Amen. O my Jesus, forgive us our sins. Save us from the fires of hell. Lead all souls into heaven, especially those who are in most need of thy mercy. The third glorious mystery, the descent of the Holy Spirit. If you have been confirmed, received the sacrament of confirmation, you have received that same outpouring of the Holy Spirit given to the apostles and the Blessed Mother in the upper room, that first Pentecost, 50 days after the resurrection. I noticed in confirming young people that after the ceremony, they often look a bit different. And that makes sense to me in a way because their lives have been changed. They've received the same outpouring of the Holy Spirit that changed the apostles, a word that means one sent, and empowered them to go out and proclaim the gospel message that Jesus is risen and Lord, even to the point, in some cases of theirs, to the loss of their life. They gave their lives for that message, but they did it because they had received this full outpouring of the Holy Spirit. As we meditate on this mystery of the descent of the Holy Spirit on the apostles, let's think of how the Holy Spirit is working within our lives to change us and create us anew. Our Father who art in heaven, hallowed be thy name. Thy kingdom come, thy will be done on earth as it is in heaven. Give us this day our daily bread and forgive us our trespasses as we forgive those who trespass against us. And lead us not into temptation, but deliver us from evil. Amen. Hail Mary, full of grace, the Lord is with thee. Blessed art thou among women, and blessed is the fruit of thy womb, Jesus. Holy Mary, Mother of God, pray for us sinners, now and at the hour of our death. Amen. Hail Mary, full of grace, the Lord is with thee. Blessed art thou among women, and blessed is the fruit of thy womb, Jesus. Holy Mary, Mother of God, pray for us sinners, now and at the hour of our death. Amen. Hail Mary, full of grace, the Lord is with thee. Blessed art thou among women, and blessed is the fruit of thy womb, Jesus. Holy Mary, Mother of God, pray for us sinners, now and at the hour of our death. Amen. Hail Mary, full of grace, the Lord is with thee. Blessed art thou among women, and blessed is the fruit of thy womb, Jesus. Holy Mary, Mother of God, pray for us sinners, now and at the hour of our death. Amen. Hail Mary, full of grace, the Lord is with thee. Blessed art thou among women, and blessed is the fruit of thy womb, Jesus. Holy Mary, Mother of God, pray for us sinners, now and at the hour of our death. Amen. Hail Mary, full of grace, the Lord is with thee. Blessed art thou among women, and blessed is the fruit of thy womb, Jesus. Holy Mary, Mother of God, pray for us sinners, now and at the hour of our death. Amen. Hail Mary, full of grace, the Lord is with thee. Blessed art thou among women, and blessed is the fruit of thy womb, Jesus. Holy Mary, Mother of God, pray for us sinners, now and at the hour of our death. Amen. Hail Mary, full of grace, the Lord is with thee. Blessed art thou among women, and blessed is the fruit of thy womb, Jesus. Holy Mary, Mother of God, pray for us sinners, now and at the hour of our death. Amen. Hail Mary, full of grace, the Lord is with thee. Blessed art thou among women, and blessed is the fruit of thy womb, Jesus. Holy Mary, Mother of God, pray for us sinners, now and at the hour of our death. Amen. Hail Mary, full of grace, the Lord is with thee. Blessed art thou among women, and blessed is the fruit of thy womb, Jesus. Holy Mary, Mother of God, pray for us sinners, now and at the hour of our death. Amen. Glory be to the Father, and to the Son, and to the Holy Spirit, as it was in the beginning, is now, and ever shall be, world without end. Amen. O my Jesus, forgive us our sins. Save us from the fires of hell. Lead all souls into heaven, especially those who are in most need of thy mercy.

The fourth glorious mystery, the Assumption of the Blessed Virgin Mary, body and soul, into heaven. All I can say is, what a great son, the perfect son. It is the teaching of the Church, and has been since the very earliest days, that at the end of Mary's life, her entire body was taken up, along with her soul, to the glory of heaven, something only that God could accomplish. But certainly she deserved it. We hope to be equally deserving one day after we have passed through this valley of tears. As we meditate on the mystery of the Assumption of the Blessed Virgin Mary, body and soul, into heaven, let's ask for her powerful intercession on our behalf and for our loved ones, that one day we might be reunited after this life in the glory of God's kingdom. Our Father, who art in heaven, hallowed be thy name. Thy kingdom come, thy will be done on earth as it is in heaven. Give us this day our daily bread, and forgive us our trespasses, as we forgive those who trespass against us. And lead us not into temptation, but deliver us from evil. Amen. Hail Mary, full of grace, the Lord is with thee. Blessed art thou among women, and blessed is the fruit of thy womb, Jesus. Holy Mary, Mother of God, pray for us sinners, now and at the hour of our death. Amen. Hail Mary, full of grace, the Lord is with thee. Blessed art thou among women, and blessed is the fruit of thy womb, Jesus. Holy Mary, Mother of God, pray for us sinners, now and at the hour of our death. Amen. Hail Mary, full of grace, the Lord is with thee. Blessed art thou among women, and blessed is the fruit of thy womb, Jesus. Holy Mary, Mother of God, pray for us sinners, now and at the hour of our death. Amen. Hail Mary, full of grace, the Lord is with thee. Blessed art thou among women, and blessed is the fruit of thy womb, Jesus. Holy Mary, Mother of God, pray for us sinners, now and at the hour of our death. Amen. Hail Mary, full of grace, the Lord is with thee. Blessed art thou among women, and blessed is the fruit of thy womb, Jesus. Holy Mary, Mother of God, pray for us sinners, now and at the hour of our death. Amen. Hail Mary, full of grace, the Lord is with thee. Blessed art thou among women, and blessed is the fruit of thy womb, Jesus. Holy Mary, Mother of God, pray for us sinners, now and at the hour of our death. Amen. Hail Mary, full of grace, the Lord is with thee. Blessed art thou among women, and blessed is the fruit of thy womb, Jesus. Holy Mary, Mother of God, pray for us sinners, now and at the hour of our death. Amen. Hail Mary, full of grace, the Lord is with thee. Blessed art thou among women, and blessed is the fruit of thy womb, Jesus. Holy Mary, Mother of God, pray for us sinners, now and at the hour of our death. Amen. Hail Mary, full of grace, the Lord is with thee. Blessed art thou among women, and blessed is the fruit of thy womb, Jesus. Holy Mary, Mother of God, pray for us sinners, now and at the hour of our death. Amen. Hail Mary, full of grace, the Lord is with thee. Blessed art thou among women, and blessed is the fruit of thy womb, Jesus. Holy Mary, Mother of God, pray for us sinners, now and at the hour of our death. Amen. Glory be to the Father, and to the Son, and to the Holy Spirit, as it was in the beginning, is now, and ever shall be, world without end. Amen. O my Jesus, forgive us our sins. Save us from the fires of hell. Lead all souls into heaven, especially those who are in most need of thy mercy. The fifth and the final glorious mystery, the coronation of the Blessed Virgin Mary as Queen of the universe, of all creation. Someone asked me once if I thought it was a bit presumptuous that the Church teaches that Mary has been crowned Queen of the universe. And my response was, no, because her Son is King of the universe, so why should she not be Queen of all creation? For she did God's will. She said, "Thy will be done," when the angel came to visit her with the great announcement that she was to be the Mother of God. And she gave her flesh so that the Word of God
could come to be among us. And so, meditating on this mystery of Mary, crowned queen, the crown representing the fullness of eternal life, we pray. Our Father, who art in heaven, hallowed be thy name. Thy kingdom come, thy will be done on earth as it is in heaven. Give us this day our daily bread, and forgive us our trespasses, as we forgive those who trespass against us. And lead us not into temptation, but deliver us from evil. Amen. Hail Mary, full of grace, the Lord is with thee. Blessed art thou among women, and blessed is the fruit of thy womb, Jesus. Holy Mary, Mother of God, pray for us sinners, now and at the hour of our death. Amen. Hail Mary, full of grace, the Lord is with thee. Blessed art thou among women, and blessed is the fruit of thy womb, Jesus. Holy Mary, Mother of God, pray for us sinners, now and at the hour of our death. Amen. Hail Mary, full of grace, the Lord is with thee. Blessed art thou among women, and blessed is the fruit of thy womb, Jesus. Holy Mary, Mother of God, pray for us sinners, now and at the hour of our death. Amen. Hail Mary, full of grace, the Lord is with thee. Blessed art thou among women, and blessed is the fruit of thy womb, Jesus. Holy Mary, Mother of God, pray for us sinners, now and at the hour of our death. Amen. Hail Mary, full of grace, the Lord is with thee. Blessed art thou among women, and blessed is the fruit of thy womb, Jesus. Holy Mary, Mother of God, pray for us sinners, now and at the hour of our death. Amen. Hail Mary, full of grace, the Lord is with thee. Blessed art thou among women, and blessed is the fruit of thy womb, Jesus. Holy Mary, Mother of God, pray for us sinners, now and at the hour of our death. Amen. Hail Mary, full of grace, the Lord is with thee. Blessed art thou among women, and blessed is the fruit of thy womb, Jesus. Holy Mary, Mother of God, pray for us sinners, now and at the hour of our death. Amen. Hail Mary, full of grace, the Lord is with thee. Blessed art thou among women, and blessed is the fruit of thy womb, Jesus. Holy Mary, Mother of God, pray for us sinners, now and at the hour of our death. Amen. Hail Mary, full of grace, the Lord is with thee. Blessed art thou among women, and blessed is the fruit of thy womb, Jesus. Holy Mary, Mother of God, pray for us sinners, now and at the hour of our death. Amen. Hail Mary, full of grace, the Lord is with thee. Blessed art thou among women, and blessed is the fruit of thy womb, Jesus. Holy Mary, Mother of God, pray for us sinners, now and at the hour of our death. Amen. Glory be to the Father, and to the Son, and to the Holy Spirit, as it was in the beginning, is now, and ever shall be, world without end. Amen. O my Jesus, forgive us our sins. Save us from the fires of hell. Lead all souls into heaven, especially those who are in most need of thy mercy.

Let us pray. O God, whose only begotten Son, by whose life, death, and resurrection has purchased for us the rewards of everlasting life, grant, we beseech you, that by meditating on these glorious mysteries of the Most Holy Rosary of the Blessed Virgin Mary, we may both imitate what they contain and obtain what they promise through the same Christ our Lord. Amen. May the souls of the faithful departed, through the mercy of God, rest in peace. Holy Mother, with thy loving child, thy blessing give to us this day. In the name of the Father, and of the Son, and of the Holy Spirit. Amen. Well, thank you for joining me in praying the Rosary and meditating on these glorious mysteries here in this glorious Cathedral of St. Mary of the Immaculate Conception in Peoria, the resting place of the great apostle of the media, the saintly Archbishop Fulton Sheen.

I want you to learn this prayer called the Chaplet of Divine Mercy. Pray at 3 o'clock. It is the hour of great mercy for the whole world. Especially in this hour, I refuse nothing to a soul that makes a request to me by virtue of my passion. On your rosary beads, pray, Eternal Father, I offer you the body, blood, soul, and divinity of your dearly beloved Son, our Lord Jesus Christ, in atonement for our sins and those of the whole world. Then you pray, for the sake of his sorrowful passion, have mercy on us and on the whole world. At the end, you pray three times, Holy God, Holy Mighty One, Holy Immortal One, have mercy on us and on the whole world. I desire that you know more profoundly the love that burns in my heart for souls. You will better understand this love when you meditate on my passion. Even if the worst sinner in the world prays this just one time, he will receive great mercy at the hour of his death. Through the chaplet, you will obtain everything if what you ask is in union with my will. The souls that say this chaplet will be embraced by my mercy during their lifetime and especially at the hour of their death.

This is another one of my favorite lessons to teach out of my book, Fulfilled, Uncovering the Biblical Foundations of Catholicism. This is a study that I taught for 16 years in RCIA, and it has brought, I don't even know how many people into the Catholic Church, because down here in the South, as I've mentioned several times, in order to explain the Catholic faith in a way that is compelling, you have to be able to explain it from the scriptures. And this idea from the Old Testament Tabernacle is one of my favorites. I am Sonia Corbett, the Catholic Evangelista, and this is Evangelista Bible Study. And we are in our Old Testament Tabernacle looking at those foundations of Catholicism from an Old Testament Tabernacle point of view. We're looking at all of the furnishings and the elements that are in the Old Testament Tabernacle and that surrounded that, and the worship structure and the schedule and all of those things which point to Christ, who fulfilled them all in his person and brought them forward into the church through his apostles and their office

We saw that. And their successors. And so today, we're actually entering into the Holy of Holies. So we see that the structure of the tabernacle communicates to us that you don't just walk into the inner chamber of intimacy with God. In the same way that when a stranger comes to your house, you don't open up the door and lead them directly to your bedroom. So God leads us step by step. He forms us step by step in ways that purify us in stages over time so that we can receive more of Him. We can be more intimate with Him. And so the tabernacle communicates how to have the closest possible relationship with God. The outer courtyard was all about judgment, where the atoning sacrifice had to be made. And then there had to be a ritual cleansing, a sort of baptism, a purification. We know that that altar is fulfilled in the cross of Christ. We know that the laver is fulfilled in our sacrament of baptism. And then we entered into the sanctuary a little more intimately, where instead of everything being made of bronze and communicating the idea of judgment for sin and cleansing of sin, now we're entering into nurturing, what nourishes us in the Christian life. And we see that there needs to be a lampstand, which communicates the Word of God through His priesthood. And we saw that there was a table of bread there, the presence bread. We saw that there was prayer on the incense altar. And that incense altar was placed directly in front of the veil that screened the Holy of Holies from the priest's sight. And that Holy of Holies, not only was it screened by the veil, but it was also covered from the sight of the people that lived around the outer edges of the Old Testament tabernacle. So that veil then is one step closer to the actual interior of the Holy of Holies. And it's called a veil. Sometimes it's called a screen in the scriptures, or a veil, or a curtain. And in fact, if you look at Exodus chapter 26, verses 31 through 35, especially, the whole chapter actually of 26 tells us about that curtain. And depending on your translation, it might be called a curtain or a veil or screen. And in fact, all of those terms are really interchangeable in a certain way. And I'll show you that in just a moment. That's actually one of the better parts of the whole idea behind the veil. But the veil in the tabernacle was not a curtain in the way of, say, a window curtain or a shower curtain. It wasn't made like that. It was not thin. It was really, really thick. It was so thick, it was almost like one of those tapestries in the old castles, if you ever watch British TV or you've watched old time, movies on ancient places, especially with castles, you can see that those tapestries are really, really thick. And they actually were made by the women, as we learned in a previous episode, they were made by the women, and it took them a year. They actually replaced that, according to Josephus, the historian, the Jewish historian, they made a new veil for the tabernacle and then later the temple every single year. And the women did that. And it was made out of linen, which itself was really, really expensive, because in order to make flax, you have to soak it and then beat it and then soak it and beat it and beat it and beat it and then twine it. And the linen to make the veil was very fine linen. And usually that means a twining of the linen. So it was a very fine linen, and linen itself was indicative of the vestments also of the priesthood. So you get the idea just of the veil of priesthood and the expense and the covering. And interestingly, we also find that the veil faced east, as did the entire tabernacle. It faced east because the second coming, we're told, of Christ will be from the east, but also the first coming was said to that it was supposed to be from the east, the Messiah. So we have these prophecies
of God coming to the earth from the east.

east. And so the tabernacle faced east. And in Matthew 24, we get this prophecy of Christ of the kingdom coming from the east, like lightning that flashes from the east to the west. And we'll come back to that in a moment, because that prophecy actually speaks somewhat of this veil as well. So the tabernacle veil was actually one of the most intricately decorated of the fabrics in the tabernacle. The priest's vestments, most of those were made of linen as well, and they were made from the same colors. The vestments of the priests and the veil in the tabernacle were made from the same colors, and the veil hung by clasps from pillars. And you get the idea, again, a little bit of, it was a little bit similar to a shower curtain in the way that the poles and the rings are from what the veil hung. But then also there was that space between the top of the pole and the roof of the tabernacle itself. And so the smoke or the incense, the smoke from the incense would waft up and over the veil into the Holy of Holies, where the presence of God rested. And that veil separated the sanctuary into two different rooms. You had the sanctuary and the inner sanctuary, or the holy place and the Holy of Holies. Now, a word on the Holy of Holies. The Hebrew people did not have superlative language in the way that we do. We say good, better, best, but they didn't have that kind of superlative language. In order to express the superlative of something, they would say it three times: holy, holy, holy, Lord God of hosts. Or they would say X of X, King of Kings, Lord of Lords, Song of Songs, or Holy of Holies. So the Holy of Holies was the most holy place on the entire face of the earth, the holiest place on earth. And the design on the veil also sort of communicated the holiness of the curtain itself, but also the superlative idea. Cherubim were woven in gold onto the veil, and the veil was made from three colors: scarlet, which is indicative of sacrifice or blood; purple, which is symbolic of royalty; and a blue, which kind of gives the idea of heaven. And so it was symbolic of heaven, the skies, right? And then the cherubim were woven in golden thread, in gold threads. If you'll think back to our very first episode, when we started speaking about the tabernacle and the message that the word tabernacle conveys, particularly in the mind of a Jew, the whole cosmos was considered by the Jewish people to be a tabernacle. In the Psalms especially, we see this metaphoric imagery of the pillars of the earth and the doors and the gates and the roof being the heavens or the skies. Those kinds of words were used to describe the cosmos, the earth and the heavens. And so the Jewish people, the Jewish mind, understood the cosmos itself to be a type of tabernacle in which the Garden of Eden was the Holy of Holies. And if you'll think back, after the fall, were there not cherubim stationed at the outside of the Garden of Eden to guard it? So you have the cherubim guarding the entrance to the Holy of Holies of the cosmos. And then in the tabernacle, you have another iteration, we'll say, of the same idea, where the cherubim are guarding the entrance to the Holy of Holies in the tabernacle. So the hierarchies of angels then are stationed before the holiest places, always. Oh, I'm getting the shivers. So the cherubim were woven in gold, and

they guarded then in a pictorial sort of way, they guarded the entrance to the Holy of Holies. And we've learned in previous episodes that when the people of God were ready to move through the wilderness to another location, which they knew was the case because the pillar of cloud and fire would begin to move and they would follow it. And they used the tabernacle veil, we see in the book of Numbers, particularly in chapter 4, verse 5. They used the tabernacle veil to wrap the Ark of the Testimony or the Ark of the Covenant, which we'll look at in our next episode. But they did that to protect it from anyone touching it, to protect it from the elements, and just to protect it in general from bumps and bruises and any sort of damage that it might incur in its travels, we'll say, because it was the people that carried it, the musicians and the priests that carried the Ark of the Covenant. They were the only ones who were supposed to carry it, and they could only do so through the poles and the rings. Anyway, I'm getting ahead of myself there. But the colors, I'd like to come back to the colors a little bit, because there's, I go into each of these in the study in more depth, but I'm gonna share with you just one of them, an unbelievable truth in the scriptures about the color, the scarlet color. They're all unbelievable, but this is especially amazing. And it was, I discovered it accidentally, to be honest. The scarlet color, as I mentioned, was also used in the vestments of the priest. And of course, that makes us think of blood and sacrifice, so we get that idea from it. But because of the symbolism for blood and sacrifice, later on it became symbolic also of martyrdom. But there's a really beautiful truth in Psalm chapter 22. It's the psalm, one of the psalms that Jesus quoted while he was hanging on the cross. And the Jewish people had, as I mentioned in another episode, they had a custom of quoting a single verse as a representation of the entire psalm. And so Jesus quoted, he said on the cross, he prayed, my God, why have you forsaken me? And that's from Psalm 22. But if you read the whole psalm, there are several curious things in there, but one of them is in chapter 22, verse 6. It says, I am a worm and no man, a reproach of men and despised by the people. I am a worm. Okay, so that's, it would be strange, except for what I'm gonna share with you. So the scarlet color was made by ancient people through the skeleton or the shell of a worm. It was called the tola worm or the scarlet worm. And it was a little bit like an American cicada. You know how those cicadas, they come out of the ground and they climb up on trees and they molt and they leave behind this orange looking shell. And the people would take those shells of this molting worm and grind them up into powder, mix it with, say, oil or some kind of liquid of some sort, and make a dye. And that was how they made the red or the scarlet color for linens and all kinds of things, really, but that scarlet color came from the scarlet worm, all right? Now, what's interesting about that worm, beyond the fact that it was called the scarlet worm, is that it always climbed the acacia tree. And remember that the acacia tree was the wood from which all of the furnishings of the tabernacle were made. Some of them were overlaid with bronze, some of them overlaid with gold, but it was a wood that didn't easily rot. And the acacia tree, I know you're familiar with it, you probably just don't know you are. If you've ever seen the show Nature on PBS, when it first comes on, you see those African trees with the really flat tops. That is an acacia tree, and it's covered in thorns.

covered, and two sizes of thorns. Here in Tennessee, we have locust trees that have very large thorns. I mean, they're bigger than my fingers, and they're shaped in a cross. But the acacia tree had not only those several inch thorns that were shaped like a cross, but also they had hook thorns, smaller ones, on the stems or the limbs of the branches. So covered in thorns, this acacia tree. But this worm would climb up the tree and attach itself to the tree. It would molt and hatch its larva. And the larva would devour the body of the worm and then leave to grow up and become adult worms. The shell of the worm then would be left behind, and when they collected the shells, the red shells of those worms, what was left behind was a white dust, a little white dust. And Jesus called himself a worm, a tola worm, that climbs up on a tree covered in thorns, offers its body, his body, to his children, we'll say, as food, and leaves behind a scarlet shell, we'll say. But also, once the shell is removed, then you have this white dust. That white dust was sometimes called manna. Now, they couldn't eat it. It was just really the residue of it. But if you'll remember in Isaiah, it says, come and let us reason. Your sins are like scarlet, but they will be white as snow. And so you get the idea then of this worm, when the shell is collected, it leaves behind this snowy white residue. Is that not incredible? It's incredible. The body of this tola worm used to make scarlet, and all of the details surrounding that worm. It was as I said, a soft-scaled insect, and it attached itself to a tree and died. Its body was crushed for a red dye that was used in the Holy of Holies, the curtain that covered the Holy of Holies, and in the vestments of the priests. And only through the redness of that sacrifice and that blood color. Isn't that amazing? And Jesus quotes that psalm on the cross. So that's just the red. That's not even counting the purple and the blue. But you can see how every single thing from the Old Testament it's so detailed and it's so specific, and it was guarded by the Jewish people for thousands and thousands of years. And then Jesus fulfilled it all and brought it forward into the church in our faith and practice. And I'm going to show you how it's fulfilled, not just in Jesus, but also in us, but guarded. And we know from the Dead Sea Scrolls, the writings that were found in those jars in the Dead Sea Scrolls, one of the more important ones was called the Great Scroll of Isaiah. And the accuracy of the writing compared to our contemporary translations and our contemporary copies was so accurate, it amazed even the scholars. So the preservation of the accuracy of what's in the Old Testament and in the New Testament, which at this point is several thousand years old for us, almost, and that accuracy and that consistency speaks to the preservation of the Holy Spirit, of all of those truths and all of those details, because the details matter. They matter in the Old Testament, and it can be overwhelming to study the Old Testament, but this is why we do it, because Jesus didn't say things arbitrarily, and the Bible doesn't say things arbitrarily, and the church doesn't do things arbitrarily, and God didn't prescribe them arbitrarily. They all have reasons, and they're all consistent from Judaism into Christianity and into the Catholic Church, and finally into heaven. And that's part of what the tabernacle communicates for us. And this tabernacle veil,
one of the, here's our first application, all right? So in Exodus chapter 40, verse 21, we see the word used to describe the function of this veil. It was a screen. It screened the Holy of Holies from the holy place. Sometimes it's also translated covered, woven, or knit, but it's used exclusively in the Old Testament. This word sekak, that's the word, the Hebrew word, is used exclusively to speak about the veil in the tabernacle or the vestments of the priests. All right, those two things are really important. Except in one place. There's one place in the entire Bible, in the Old Testament scriptures, where the word sekak, translated screened, woven, or knit, is used in a different context. And it's in Psalm chapter 139. And I hope you have your Bible. And I want you to turn there, Psalm 139. You've likely heard this a gazillion times in relation to the pro-life movement, but I want to show you something utterly astounding. So in Psalm 139, in verse 13, it says, "You formed my inward parts, you covered me in my mother's womb." It's talking about, the psalmist here is speaking about his own flesh, his body. "You formed my inward parts, you covered me in my mother's womb." The word there, covered, can also be translated woven or knit. "You knit me together in my mother's womb," and it is the same word that is used exclusively elsewhere in the Old Testament to speak of the priesthood and the veil that covers the Holy of Holies. So what is the psalmist saying? He's saying that your body is a veil that covers the Holy of Holies of your soul, where God's presence rests and rules as a throne. Is that incredible or what? So in Psalm 139, "You did form my inward parts. You knit me together in my mother's womb." Your flesh is a woven veil. And he says later on in that same chapter, "fearfully and wonderfully made." That word means respectfully. Your being is respectfully and wonderfully made. And the Catechism tells us that the soul of the human person is directly created by God. The human body is a union of the parents, right? It's a physical union, and God adds the soul, but he does so directly. So you can never say that you haven't been loved, because before you even existed, you existed in God's heart, in his love. And he formed your soul directly. I find that an absolutely, I wish I had more time to even expound on that, because I have some more of that in the Song of Songs, but you'll have to do the study, right? So the veil of the tabernacle then, that the word, just the word, the veil or the screen or the it's woven and knit together, all of that conveys that the flesh is a woven veil that covers the presence of God. And Jesus said this very well in John chapter 2, where he said, "Destroy this temple and I will raise it in 3 days." And he speaks there, John says, of the temple of his body. And then we see in Luke 9 at the transfiguration, where God's presence is revealed to the three apostles, Peter, James, and John, up on the mountain with Jesus at the transfiguration. God's presence is unveiled to them in Christ. And so they see this Shekinah glory. That was the word that was used to describe the pillar of cloud and fire that rested on the Holy of Holies, or in the Holy of Holies, on the Ark of the Covenant, the Shekinah glory. And John himself says in his gospel in chapter 1, "We beheld his glory, the glory of the only begotten Son of the Father." And that word is Shekinah. It's the glory cloud of God in Christ. And they saw it on that Mount of Transfiguration with their eyes. They saw that the flesh of Christ was the tabernacle in which God dwelt, and his flesh was woven together to screen
that presence of God, that Shekinah glory of God. And we also see that angels surrounded him, do we not? At the Annunciation, Gabriel was the one who brought that announcement to Mary. And then we have the holy, holy, holy, glory to God in the highest of the angels on the birth of Christ. And then we have the angels present ministering to Jesus in the Garden of Gethsemane. So angels everywhere. But that's just the first application. We have the Old Testament tabernacle and the veil there, and we have Jesus and his body and the woven veil of his body screening the presence of God there. But then you also have a guardian angel, the book of Matthew says, and Jesus taught. We each have guardian angels that guard us and guard our flesh that is woven to screen the holy of holy of God's in our souls. Isn't that absolutely sublime? Now in Matthew 27, Jesus prophesies that the kingdom will come like lightning from the east to the west. And what we see happened at the crucifixion after he uttered that last breath and said, "Into your hands I commend my spirit," the veil in the temple, that several inches thick veil in the temple was ripped in two, and the Holy of Holies was open for the first time. The Holy of Holies in heaven was opened by Christ through his death and his resurrection and ascension to us. And now we can go directly, the book of Hebrews says, into the presence of God. So the tabernacle veil is fulfilled in the flesh of Christ. And in the church, it's fulfilled in you and me. In the name of the Father, and the Son, and the Holy Spirit. Amen.

God, I am heartily sorry for having offended thee. And I detest all my sins because of thy just punishments. But most of all, because they offend thee, my God, who art all good and deserving of all my love. I firmly resolve, with the help of thy grace, to sin no more and to avoid the near occasions of sin. Amen.

0: So it's great to be together again.
1: It is.
0: I think kind of pick up where we left off, but where we left off was kind of loaded. I think the last time we were together, you and I did the role play, leaving me verklempt, leaving you after we stopped our on-air chat, consoling me. But we've covered a lot of territory in these first few conversations. A lot of it, not theoretical, but kind of more a speculative, you know, what if? We talked about the fact that people need to start thinking as soon as they're able to about who would they like to have for a healthcare proxy. As they hear news stories, start to generate conversations with the people who are likely to be active in their lives, taking care of them, being around if there were a medical emergency. Start having the conversations about, I wonder what this means and I wonder what it would be like and what I think about these things. We talked about the ability to capture those conversations with a physician in various kinds of documents, that those documents should be shared as broadly as possible. You know, we all have been either party to or heard about the stories where tremendously loving families end up around the bedside of someone who is critically ill, and several things can happen. First and foremost, there can be an assumption that I was the favorite child and therefore I would be the logical healthcare proxy if one has not been designated.

0: And those are conversations that are awkward and frankly fairly useless if there hasn't been documentation. So there's a good reason right there to make sure we document our healthcare proxies. But the other thing that happens is even when there is a proxy, in most close families, these conversations and ultimately decisions are generally worked on together. And it's always very hard, speaking both as a family person and as a healthcare provider who has seen it. And I'm sure you in the same capacities have seen it as well, perhaps more in one capacity than another. But when families disagree or they just can't bring themselves to consensus, sometimes because the conversation and the decisions are difficult, sometimes because they truly don't agree on what should happen next.
1: That's exactly right, MC. I mean, really, you know, when you come to the end of your life, it's probably one of the hardest things that we go through because of all the uncertainty. You worry not only about what it's going to be like, and thank God for our faith, you know, which teaches us that Jesus died for us so that we could have eternal life with him. I mean, that's wonderful. But it's faith. It's not seen. You haven't experienced it. So it's unknown. And there's, you know, a lot of unknowns about, will I have pain? Will I have shortness of breath? Do I really have to have a family member help clean me and change me? There's just so much. But if you have that conversation first with yourself about what would be most important to you, and then you share that, it makes it so much less daunting. It's out in the open, and people can respect your wishes, not have to argue about what they would want for you or what they think you would want.
0: That's a really great segue into the things that we thought we'd talk about today, because today we're going to get into the specifics. What are some of the real issues and the real life decisions that people have to make? And we're very lucky. You alluded to the fact of our faith supporting us through this, and also kind of keeping life in perspective, valuing it tremendously, but recognizing at all times that, as I like to say, this is our second last stop on the bus line. Mm-hmm. We still have eternal, we hope, the eternal presence of God. And that's ultimately our destination.
1: That's
0: and
1: right.
0: And so, yes, we want to live as long as possible. We want to be good stewards of the gift of our life and our bodies, these tremendous gifts that have been given to us. But ultimately, our destination is not here for all time. It's in the presence of God for all time. And we want to get there and know that we live the lives that enable us to get there. Mm-hmm. So one of the things that kind of beyond our faith, that our faith community and our church has provided for us is a lot of guidance about how to think about these questions and these issues and how to make these decisions. And I think people are aware of the fact that the church has spoken on many issues, but I'm not sure that everybody is always aware of what the church has said on these issues. Do you find, as you care for people of any faith, that sometimes comes up for them? Is this the right thing? Does my church allow this?
1: It comes up on at least a weekly basis because we have such a great Catholic population in this area. But it is, and some people are aware that there are directives on the ethics of treatment or withdrawal of treatment. And, you know, some people try to read them, but it's really hard language to understand. And not all healthcare providers are either of the same faith or, you know of these directives. So it can be confusing.
0: I think, you know, you've mentioned something that's really important. And I think for many of our fellow communicants in the Catholic faith, they don't know about the directives. And so maybe we'll talk about that. So what Karen is referring to is the Ethical and Religious Directives for Catholic Healthcare Services, which is a publication that has come out from the U.S. Conference of Catholic Bishops. Its sixth version came out in 2018. And the Ethical and Religious Directives for Catholic Healthcare Services were really meant to be about the theological and moral underpinnings of decisions around healthcare services, about the provision of them, about when to engage in interventions or when to say no. They're tremendously instructive and helpful, but they were originally meant for Catholic institutions. And I think everybody is aware that there are Catholic hospitals, there are Catholic systems of hospitals and long-term care facilities and other kinds of health services. What is very

0: interesting to me as both a nurse and as a Catholic healthcare ethicist is that in probably the last 10 years or more, but not a lot longer than that, rather than being seen as a tool for the institutional services, the Catholic healthcare systems, more and more, the ERDs, as we call the ethical and religious directives, have become a very useful tool for Catholic providers, for providers who aren't Catholic but work in a Catholic setting. And I and other ethicists are using them increasingly in our education of lay people as we go to parishes and other Catholic organizations to teach about healthcare and Catholic teaching regarding it. And so, when I first heard it, I didn't always work in a Catholic setting. When I first heard about the ethical and religious directives, I kind of pictured something like the Encyclopedia Britannica, and that there needed to be a library, the huge list and row of books. And instead, the ethical and religious directives is this little notebook. It's this little kind of brochure almost that can fit. You'll notice the size of it. It actually was meant to fit in a lab coat pocket. Mm-hmm. It was meant to be that handy a tool for people working in Catholic healthcare.
1: It's exactly where I carry mine.
0: Is it? Oh, that's fantastic. And you know, let's remember, Karen does not work in a Catholic hospital. And one of the wonderful things that's terrific about these is the recognition by many people outside of Catholic healthcare and outside of the Catholic community who see the value of the ethics and the moral thinking that are expressed and articulated in these directives.
1: Yeah, absolutely. You know, I mean, life is a gift from God. We know that. And we are stewards of that life. But as you said, you know, this life here on earth is not meant to be eternal. We're meant for bigger things. We're meant for eternal life with God. And so, you know, what do we have to do? Do we have to do everything to keep this life, even if it is something that is painful to us, even though we're actively dying? You know, this is a great tool to help answer those questions and guide us.
0: It is a wonderful tool. And as I mentioned a moment ago, I, like you, I didn't always work in a Catholic setting. And one of the things that kind of used to have me kind of strutting my stuff as an ethicist and as a critical care nurse was that so much of the teaching from medieval moral thought on to contemporary bioethics comes right out of the Catholic playbook. Mm-hmm. It is based on a lot of our principles, and we're going to talk about those in relation to specific decisions that might face us as patients or as providers or as loved ones who stand in as proxies for someone who has lost capacity. But it is stunning to me how much of contemporary bioethics comes straight out of Catholic moral theology. It's understandable given the predominance of Catholic thought through the Middle Ages as we got into the articulation long before the Middle Ages of moral theology, but then into ethics, applied ethics, practical ethics, social ethics, and eventually biomedical ethics. And so for those of us, regardless of the setting that we're working in, who are acquainted or have bothered to learn about Catholic bioethics and Catholic ethical thinking and analysis and principles in a formal way, there's a tremendous amount of familiarity and kind of, oh, I know what you mean, when our non-Catholic colleagues talk to us about things like double effect. Mm-hmm. And we'll speak about that more specifically in a moment. But it has made for a nice transition, at least I think for many of us who have moved out of the Catholic environment in which we grew up and probably had some of our education, then worked in a more secular setting. Mm-hmm. With colleagues who might not have come from the same background per se, either religiously or educationally. And then, you know, as I do now, work again in a Catholic setting, or for the first time in a Catholic setting, but working in it, you have continued in your professional life to work in a secular setting, but as Mrs. Deacon, you've got a whole role within the community in which you will be bringing all of these gifts to bear, as you have already done just as an active parishioner and member of our Catholic community locally.
1: That's exactly right, and I do, you know, get called fairly often to answer some of these questions, along certainly with our spiritual care team. I mean, we have priests who are here at the hospital, and they are always called. And, you know, we do have an ethics committee as well, because some of these decisions can be really tough and can be really challenging.

0: challenging for both patients and their families.
1: You know, I'm happy you again reminded us all about the preeminence nowadays of spiritual care in the whole kind of panorama of healthcare. It has, I think, spiritual care has really

0: those who weren't familiar with the people who were always called chaplains and still are, but are the spiritual care staff of hospitals, I think it's been wonderful to see the gravity with which they're heard, the respect that they're given, and the kind of dominance that their role has in certain decisions, where they are the people kind of either conducting the conversation or providing the needed resource for patients who are struggling with good decisions. When we come back after this break, we'll start to talk about what some of those decisions are and about some of the specific principles and terms in the ERDs that lead us to make, I think, better decisions.
1: Lord, make me an instrument of your peace. Where there is hatred, let me sow love. Where there is injury, pardon. Where there is doubt, faith. Where there is despair, hope. Where there is darkness, light. And where there is sadness, joy. O Divine Master, grant that I may not so much seek to be consoled as to console, to be understood as to understand, to be loved to love. For it is in giving that we receive. It is in pardoning that we are pardoned. And it's in dying that we are born to eternal life. Amen.

0: So as we speak about the ethical and religious directives for Catholic healthcare services, which is a mouthful and which is why we refer to them as the ERDs, I think I mentioned earlier that I personally expected them to be this voluminous set of tomes, and they are not. They are this handy little brochure. But I wanted to kind of, for our viewers, mention exactly what is included and what is addressed in this, and all of it, as slight a brochure as this is, a pamphlet as this is, all of it is not relevant to what we're talking about today, although mm-hmm. the context certainly is. The first part, which is not considered one of the six parts that follow, is a preamble. And the preamble is wonderful. It's just a couple of pages, but it gives the history of the healing ministry of Christ and why the church has carried it on. Mm-hmm. It was such a dominant theme in the New Testament, and it actually carried over the themes that had been first kind of shadowed in the Old Testament. And so it's a wonderful Bible history mm-hmm. of why we do what we do officially as Catholics in healthcare. Immediately thereafter, we look at the social responsibility. If we say we're going to do this, what are the social responsibilities that we have as we work in a field that is for sure pluralistic, because patients and providers and the context of regulation and everything in which we find ourselves, there are going to be a lot of values that are articulated, a lot of principles that play, and how do we pick our way through what might be a minefield, living up to the responsibility that we have claimed for our own in carrying on this caring ministry. So part one is fascinating to me for that kind of sociologic almost context that is set. Part two has to do with the pastoral care that we were talking about mm-hmm. just a moment ago, and the spiritual responsibilities that we have. And I think, you know, in all of our discussions to this point and going forward, we kind of highlight a lot of what that role is. But part two is wonderful for articulating some of the directives that people need to be aware of as they carry out those responsibilities.
1: And that's especially important, you know, if you are at the end of your life, making sure that somebody has access to the sacraments.
0: That's right. You know? That's right. Yeah. It's and as everybody will remember through the COVID, this whole COVID experience that we've had in 2020, there were times when that was not happening.
1: That's right.
0: The

0: tremendous sense of loss and tragic deprivation that people felt during that. That was both a cautionary tale of how important it is to stay on top of that and really fight for that, at the same time balancing the need to provide for and support the common good. Mm-hmm. And where is the line? Is there a line? And how do we think about it? Part two of the ethical and religious directives are very helpful for that. Part three has to do with the provider-patient relationship. And this is really important. We've actually been referring, without giving numbers or directives, language specifically, as we talked about advanced care planning. We talked about a lot of what happens in this, because it's about the fiduciary nature, the trust nature between provider and patient, but the need to be transparent. And if we are going to ask people to collaborate in decision-making, they need to be informed, mm-hmm. and they need to share information, and the need to listen to patients and their preference and their values. And of course, the obligation is on the patient to make sure they're informed, that they understand what they're hearing, and that they are taking into account what they're hearing and what their belief structure instructs them to do, and how to filter all of this together. It's a tremendous gift. We've said that several times, but it's a huge responsibility too.
1: It is a huge responsibility. You know, this shared decision making, which is, you know, a phrase that people will hear nowadays, is so different in the past than when it was more of a paternalistic situation where the physician just did what they thought was best for the patient. You know, this really has to be a trusting, open, shared, informed conversation between the patient and the provider.
0: That's right. Yeah. That's right. You know, I think that when you're doing medical or nursing education, this part three about the responsibility of patient and provider relationships in both directions can't be overstressed. Mm-hmm. I think it's a really important part of ongoing education. And frankly, for those of you, I'm not so much at the bedside anymore, but I do practice in the clinical setting now from a more ethics point of view. But I think it's a constant reminder to us too, mm-hmm. Not just for the people that we think we're enlightening through our educational presentations. And then part four, which is not something that we're dealing with in this particular series of conversations, but the reproductive issues that come up and for which the Catholic Church is actually known for articulating and really promoting and advocating for the respect for life from the moment of conception. But part four also deals with what do we do about technologies and assistance in fertility and all of the questions surrounding the reproductive cycles that a woman and that a family experiences. Mm-hmm. Something for another day and another set of conversations, but really interesting and fascinating. And I think that many of us who consider ourselves faithful Catholics would do well to actually look at that section and understand a little bit more than just the slogans and the bumper stickers on the topics that we see everywhere. So part five is very relevant to the series of discussions that we're having here, and that is on the care of the seriously ill and dying. So we're going to talk about that in great length in the remaining conversations for the next few weeks. But also, I just want to refer to the last part, which has to do with running the business of Catholic healthcare. Part six looks at collaboration in the kind of institutional and corporate sense, as many more Catholic systems are working with groups that are not always Catholic. Very often now you see mergers or joint ventures with other secular or other denominational institutional systems and facilities. And so part six really looks at that. So let's go back now to our own topic, which is the care of the seriously ill and dying. And one of the first questions that I think you as a clinician are faced with when you're presenting options after giving news of a serious diagnosis, not always terminal, but one that will probably require lifelong, however long that life is, management, is what do I have to do? Do I have to say yes to everything? And I think right at the very beginning of the directives in part five, we're introduced to this notion of burden and burdensomeness. Say a few words about that.
1: Yeah, so you know, there are a lot of technologies, there are a lot of treatments. It seems like every week there's something else that we can do to keep people alive. And remember, we talked about earlier that, you know, yes, life is a gift from

0: God and that we should do everything to preserve it, but we don't have to do everything. When something becomes a burden, when it causes more harm than good, when there's no expected benefit from it, it can be a burden. And that can be physically, such as doing a procedure that's going to cause a lot of pain. It can be emotionally, you know, such as a change in your body habit, hair loss, you know, those types of things. It can be a financial burden. It can be a social burden, putting a strain on your family or on your community. So burdens come in many different flavors.
1: They do. And one of the things that I love about what the bishops have done in this directive is they leave it to the person making the decision to determine if something is burdensome and if it is too burdensome. Because what one person considers overwhelming pain, another considers, you know, that's a chronic ache and I'll learn to live with it. So it's a very subjective judgment as to what a burden is. I'm struck by that. I'm also struck by the fact that on one hand, you can think, okay, I get to call the shots here. On the other hand, I think our duty as people who teach about these directives and work with them in the real moment with Catholic patients is to remind them that the responsibility is theirs. And as we said back in one of our earliest conversations, responsibility means that you bear the moral consequences of what you decide. And so think long and hard. This is not a trivial decision to make that something is too burdensome. However, it is your decision and judgment to make. The other thing that struck me as you describe burden, and I know you were right because I know this directive too, is the social burden. So I think people are very surprised if they hear or when they hear that the bishops considered that financial burden, first of all, to the individual and their family is something to be considered. I think, I'm sure most people know this, that healthcare debt is one of the biggest sources of bankruptcy, personal individual bankruptcy in our country. Life isn't about dollars and cents necessarily, but it is not an something to ignore either when you consider that there are mouths to feed, people to shelter and clothe who are the loved ones for whom you have assumed responsibility. And so as these interventions are offered and may or may not provide the promised or hoped for benefit, that's something to be considered. But it's that social responsibility that I think none of us think of. And, you know, one example that comes to mind immediately, but you probably have more, is in the case of transplanting of organs. Would someone say yes to a transplant that may or may not work, and they have been told in all likelihood won't change the underlying diagnosis, knowing that there are young people, healthy people, except for that organ? It's that kind of question, yeah?
0: Yeah, absolutely. And even, you know, other financial situations, there are wonderful immunotherapies that that are still new in the field, and we don't know what the benefit may be. It may be that it would prolong your life for a couple of months, but a lot of those are not covered by insurance, and they may cost $6,000-$7,000 per month to do that. And, you know, what is the burden versus the benefit that you are placing financially on your family if, in fact, this doesn't work? For some people, giving them more life, those extra months, is absolutely worth it, and they're going to make that decision. For others, it may not be the right decision.
1: And the burden is on you and your colleagues to really be honest about what is the likely outcome, to the extent that you can know it.
0: That's right.
1: And one of the things that the human organism, whether it's an individual or society, doesn't like is uncertainty. And yet there's much in these kinds of decisions that deal in the gray area, which is why it's left up to the patient, which is why that patient needs to be as well educated and informed as possible, and also understand the church teaching in this area for not only the peace of mind that comes from it, but from the feeling of being faithful and from the feeling of being consistent and from the feeling, quite frankly, of being supported by this church teaching.
0: Yeah, and you have to remember that situations change all the time. So, you know, if you have a cancer, it may be getting worse, and you have the power to

0: make that decision to continue with a treatment or not to, if it becomes a burden. It may not be a burden initially, but if it becomes burdensome to you, you have the option to stop at any time.
1: That's a great note on which to end this particular conversation. The question of burden is one that will come up as we talk about other decisions that people face, but the idea that nothing is cut in stone until you leave this world.
0: That's right.
1: That decisions can be altered and modified and changed completely. Thanks.
0: All
1: Another
0: right,
1: great
0: thank
1: conversation.
0: You.
1: I look forward to the next one.

So I first felt the call to priesthood in college. I studied to be a teacher, and I was teaching at a juvenile delinquent facility. But I was also at a Catholic school with Benedictine monks at the university. And it occurred to me that I could do both. I could be a priest and teach. And it seemed to be just a good fit. And it brought me a ton of joy. I think the priest can impact the entire family, because the students that I was teaching, it dealt a lot with dysfunctional families. And I think the priest is a person who can early on create an environment within a family to affect other families. And just that father figure role in our culture today, which is huge, to be a good father. And a priest is called to do that. And that excites me. So I think the priest offers to society stability in an ever-changing world. So when I first told my parents and family about wanting to enter the seminary, they kind of knew it already. They had seen it before I had realized I wanted to be a priest. So that was comforting for me, to have my dad look me in the eye and say, I think you should do this too. Actually, my identical twin brother named Luke, so we're both training to be priests for the Diocese of Erie, and he's in first theology and I'm in third theology. When someone sees me out at the grocery store or the gas station and I'm wearing clerics, I would like for them to see a young man with a smile who's joyful. Wearing clerics, I think, provides hope to many people. But I think if we have more young men entering priesthood and becoming priests and being seen in the community, that in itself will engage the thought of, am I called to be a priest? And of course, the adventure to try to answer it.

0: How are you?
1: I'm doing well. Yeah. So what is your name?
0: Israel. Israel.
1: Israel.
0: But nobody knows me by that. Chico. But call me Israel, because
1: Israel.
0: I don't want people to say Chico.
1: Israel.
0: Yeah,
1: okay.
0: Israel. But yeah, a lot of my cousins, growing up, they never knew my name was Israel. They all think it's the Chico. But you can call me Israel. Israel, however you want.
1: Okay. Mm-hmm. Very good.
0: Mm-hmm.
1: And you were born?
0: I was born in Mexico. Then I moved to Georgia for 10 years. And then I moved here into San Antonio. And I've been here ever since. I'm 23.
1: Mexico where?
0: Monterrey, San Nicolás.
1: Okay.
0: Mm-hmm. So obviously you're not brothers of, what was it again?
1: The Missionaries of the Holy Spirit?
0: Yeah, so then you left and then you joined?
1: No.
0: Or?
1: No, you continue being a member of the order.
0: Okay.
1: And then the Pope calls you to become a bishop.
0: Gotcha.
1: As missionary of the Holy Spirit.
0: Oh, okay, mm-hmm. Okay. That makes sense, right?
1: Yeah.
0: I thought you joined seminary here.
1: No.
0: But you did in Mexico as a brother and then...
1: I was as a brother for many years in Mexico before I came here.
0: Oh, okay, that makes sense.
1: Yes, for the last years of study.
0: What made you want to join?
1: The mission.

0: Mary's. It was the invitation of one priest. I wanted to become a priest since I was 6 years old.
1: Six?
0: Mm-hmm. But it was the invitation of one of the priests.
1: Yeah.
0: And it happened that I was missionary of the Holy Spirit.
1: Mm-hmm.
0: And so I continue. And that, whatever the steps were taken of discernment and everything.
1: Yeah. Wow.
0: And I'm very happy being missionary of the Holy Spirit.
1: Yeah. Have you ever had doubts?
0: About my vocation? No. Have been difficult times, but no doubts.
1: Yeah.
0: You know, just challenges and complicated situations sometimes, but no. Doubts, no.
1: Yeah. Yeah, I discerned as well, I think 2 years ago with the conventuals, the Franciscans.
0: Oh, the Franciscans conventuals.
1: Yeah.
0: Sure.
1: It's
0: here in town.
1: Yes, the ones here in town, but I was in Chicago for postulancy.
0: Okay.
1: Yeah, it was a beautiful experience.
0: That was Maryville.
1: I'm sorry?
0: It was called Maryville.
1: Marytown. Yeah, Marytown. I never talked about
0: Marytown.
1: Yeah.
0: Close to Mundelein.
1: Yes, Mundelein Seminary. Yeah.
0: Correct.
1: Yeah, it was a good experience, and it gave me a lot of perspective on priests and brothers, because I lived with them, and I saw, you know, there's some priests growing up here in San Antonio that were great priests, some where I feel I could have done better, but then over there, it gave me... there are really great priests out there, and I don't like how society or social media makes it priests like it's such a bad light. You know, they're bad people. You know, they hurt kids, and you know, I live with them, and I know for a fact that's there's a lot of great priests out there. You know?
0: Sure.
1: Very, very holy people, very holy men that just completely just changed my way of thinking. You know, and it's a beautiful experience that I will never forget. And I visited the Poor Clares, and they asked Mother
0: Teresita
1: asked me where I'm from. I said, I'm from San Antonio. She's like, do you know Archbishop Gustavo? I'm like, yes, yeah, she's like, oh my gosh, we love him so much here.
0: That convent was in the area that I served.
1: Okay, over there? Okay, and you did masses for them? And you know how it's like, the priest, there's like steps, and then you could see over it. You know what I'm talking about?
0: Mm-hmm.
1: Yeah, I went over there, and it's just crazy, because I wish everyone can experience it, but you feel their holiness. I can't explain it. You feel the peace when I walked in there, and it's like, it gives me reassurance that, you know, there is something out there, right? And yeah, I always think about that.
0: The Poor Clares.
1: Yeah, because on the right door, there's like a door right here, and then they open it up, and then they're not allowed to see you. They just like go with their hands. So Mother Teresita, we go to like this, the room next to the dining, you know what I'm talking about?
0: Mm-hmm.
1: And she opens like the door, and like, I got so emotional because you could see her holiness.
0: Yeah.
1: You just felt it like right away. I'm just like tearing up. I'm like, oh my gosh, like. But yeah, it's just crazy how people can devote their life like that, you know. Just and they're happy, you know. They don't have kids. They're not married. They don't have money. They don't go outside. They just stay there for the rest of life, and yet they're happy, more happier than anybody here I met, you know.
0: They're happy people.
1: Yeah.
0: Mm-hmm.
1: But yeah, they said a lot of good things about you. So at least
0: yes.
1: Mother Teresita.
0: Well, yes, I visited them often, very often.
1: I have a recording of them singing during adoration, and it's like, they're just crazy, you know?
0: You know, we have a community here, alike, But it's not the

0: Brooklyn's, but the Carmelites.
1: Yeah.
0: And they're in Closter, too.
1: Here in San Antonio?
0: Yes, on Culebra.
1: Okay.
0: You go Culebra going west.
1: Mm-hmm.
0: And then there is an exit. You go to the mountain. It's like a little hill. And
1: you do masses for them?
0: Yes.
1: In their cloister, they don't leave?
0: Only to the doctor, like all the cloister sisters.
1: Yeah. Have you ever discerned that cloister life?
0: Me?
1: Mm-hmm.
0: No.
1: No?
0: No, I'm not for a cloister.
1: Yeah.
0: Not at all.
1: No, I hear you.
0: To live in community, but not a cloister.
1: Yeah, no. I hear you.
0: Yeah.
1: Yeah.
0: Yeah. Mm-hmm.
1: Yeah, it's a big commitment. Well, it just gave me two perspectives, right? Because Port Clair's and St. Francis is more of trying to spread the gospel through his actions and in the public, you know, missionary stuff. And the Port Clair's more of like prayer, you know, so.
0: But they are also Port Clair's, but they are in apostolic work.
1: Yeah.
0: You see, that is the section of the cloister sisters. Also, they are the active ones.
1: Yeah. Yes.
0: The same thing, the Carmelites, the cloister and the active.
1: Right, okay. Yeah. Would you agree that the people who are cloistered, or anybody that prays, that's why, like, there's a balance in the world? I heard that from, I forgot where I heard that. I think it was one of the friars, I'm not too sure, that the reason why the world is, like, balanced, like, between good and bad is because the cloistered people are always praying. They're constantly praying and, like, you know?
0: Yeah, the cloisters, there are not that many, but they help a lot. To keep the world going for those who want to do good.
1: Yeah.
0: Because their support is there, you know.
1: Mm-hmm.
0: As a matter of fact, with the sisters, every time that I have a particular intention.
1: Yeah.
0: I call them for them to pray, and you can tell the difference.
1: I agree. Mm-hmm. 100%. During, you know, my discernment, it was really hard living in community. Like, don't get me wrong, I love my brothers, but oh my gosh, they drove me crazy sometimes. And I drove them crazy too, you know? But.
0: So how long you were with them?
1: Oh, like almost a year, 8 months, somewhere around there. Okay. It wasn't too long.
0: The postulancy?
1: Yeah, yeah. I believe there's still five remaining. And then it was me and then two other guys that left. So there's five in novitiate. And they'll be coming next month or August. Some will be living here and some will be in D.C., Washington, D.C.
0: Yeah.
1: Yeah, for their theology.
0: That's right.
1: Mm-hmm.
0: As I just saw Cardinal O'Malley, that belongs to them.
1: Mm-hmm.
0: He came to celebrate a wedding.
1: Here?
0: Mm-hmm.
1: Mm-hmm.
0: The celebration was at the Vietnamese parish for to ordain one of their men here.
1: Yeah. So are you you know a lot of the conventuals?
0: Oh, yeah.
1: Oh, really? Do you know Father Michael? He was a provincial.
0: Mm-hmm.
1: Polish. He was a character. Yeah. I lived with him, my postulancy. Father Joe.
0: Joe.
1: He's
0: Joe.
1: New York, Buffalo, New York, glasses.
0: I don't remember.
1: Or who do you know?
0: Well,
1: not just by face.
0: I know, but I know many of them because I was in Chicago as auxiliary bishop for almost 8 years.
1: Okay.
0: So we met all the clergy regularly.
1: Okay.
0: And then here, because they opened their houses, they have two parishes.
1: Mm-hmm.
0: You know, two communities, not two parishes. The parishes Our Lady of Angels, and his father, Donald. I don't know if you know him.
1: Father who?
0: Donald. He's a pastor there, and then there are other priests that live by the airport, and it's like a formation house.
1: Yeah. Philip, Father Philip.
0: Father Philip.
1: Yeah. Mm-hmm. Yeah, but I would recommend anyone to go and discern. It's, yeah. Anybody who's...
0: And so, in your discernment, then what you decided?
1: I'm going to be really honest with you. See. And then whether they want to edit this or not, but Diego told me to be honest. So I wasn't agreeing with the Catholic Church anymore. I left, and I actually was having a lot of God moments over there. I was playing soccer on this soccer team. It was just some random team that I found. My phone died or something, or I was really bored, and I was walking towards the house, and you know the L train where you could, like, mm-hmm. I still didn't know how, I was still new. It was still like early December, or not December, or October. It was early. I started walking and I saw these two people walking in front of me, and I go, hey, can I go talk to you guys? You know, I was really bored. I wanted to talk to someone my age, you know, that everyone was older there. Nothing wrong with that, but I talked to them, and from what I saw on their face, that, let's just say that both of them were girls that wanted to be the opposite.
0: Man.
1: Yeah. And so the more I was talking to them, they were like, you know, we should hang out. You seem really nice. You seem really cool. And he's like, but what are you doing here in Chicago? And I'm like, oh, I'm here discerning religious life. And they're like, you don't look like you do religious life. And I'm like, okay, I don't know what that meant, but I was like, oh, is it because I'm young? They're like, oh, no, it's just, I don't know. It's just, you don't look like, you just look like another person that lives here in Chicago. And I'm like, oh, I mean, I guess. But they're like, yeah, you seem really nice. We should hang out, get some coffee, or go hang out. I'm like, okay. The more I was talking to them, it started really changing my perspective on a lot of things. You know, they were both atheists, and yet, you know, they weren't going to church, but they were still great people. Like, they were really down to earth. Like, they were helping me out. They were, like, giving me good advice, like, on things that I was struggling with. So throughout postulancy, like, I started realizing, like, I never really questioned why I went to confession, why I went to Mass, why do I receive the Eucharist. You know, I just did those things because I just grew up, you know. I never knew why, I just did it. But postulancy, whenever I gave up my family, my friends, my car, my money, you know, everything, San Antonio, and I was gonna marry the church, that's when I was like, you know, I don't know if I'm ready for this. So I come back to San Antonio, and I went to barber school, I finished my barber school, I cut hair right now full time, and I took a break from church, and you know, I'm active now. You know, I go to St. Mary Magdalene and St. Matthew's, but it gave me a different perspective, you know, just on some things, and yeah. But I feel like I used to condemn other religions, like Christian, Buddhist, and, you know, and now I feel like I'm more open-minded, that I need to be more accepting, and that they grew up Christian, they grew up Buddhist, I grew up Catholic, and I have no room to judge somebody else. You know, God, I'm not the judge. God knows their heart. And whenever they die, you know, God is going to look at them and say, like, you know, whatever, right? It's not my place to say. And if they were Catholic, that'd be great, but that's, I got to show it through actions, right? Not my words, like St. Francis said.
0: And what do you think brought you back to the church, into the church?
1: There was some friends I made in the community, and I said they're still, like, I knew they're, like, I never looked at the people. Let me rephrase this. My brothers that I will not name

0: because they probably look at this, but I'm not going to say all, but some of them were really, really, really hardcore, like Catholic, like if you don't do this, you're going to hell, you know, and I feel like that's what pushed me away. And then whenever I came back,
1: sure.
0: I met some friends, volleyball, soccer, and then they showed me, you know, that's not what God does. And I started reminding myself, yeah, you're right. You know, the Eucharist, this and that. I think community is super important. Like the people you hang out with is who you become. And yeah, I feel, yeah, community here in San Antonio, it's good. The young adult community, you know, there is some bad people. I haven't experienced that, but you know, you kind of try to read the room, see who to talk to, you know. But yeah, I would say community, friendship is what brought me back. You don't have to answer this, but I'm gonna ask, because I would ask this to the priest over there. What has been the hardest thing you had to deal with as being all these years being an archbishop or a priest, whatever? What is the hardest thing? You know, being, not having kids, or, you know, community life, or traveling? Or...
1: No, those things are not the most difficult ones. The most difficult things have been to accompany people who are struggling a lot.
0: Yeah.
1: Like it happened lately in Uvalde, for example.
0: Mm-hmm. Yeah.
1: You know, all the migrants were killed in that trailer.
0: Yeah.
1: Situations like that are very difficult, you know. Or just to know, for example, the war in Ukraine. And you say, what can we do? What can we do to stop that war? And that's very difficult. But
0: yeah.
1: But now about the life, my lifestyle and my daily activities in general, they are not the difficulties.
0: Yeah. Mm-hmm. Yeah.
1: Also, for example, when some priests have left and they cause damage to people.
0: Yeah. I hear you, for sure.
1: Those things are difficult.
0: Yeah.
1: But God's grace. Helps you to deal with that.
0: Yeah. I'm glad that you are. I mean, I feel like you're happy and fulfilled, you know, and you don't seem angry, regretful, and you know, I think not even with the conventionals, but just other religion or religious people I saw somewhere, like. You could just tell from their eyes or their face just right away, you know, just that, you know, maybe they should have discerned a little better. Maybe, I don't know. I don't know. But I'm glad I said no. And I'm open to going back. One thing they told me too, and, you know, don't run away from the world to join religious life, and I feel like I was running away from things, you know, and I think I gotta come back. And
1: and that is common, you know, in people who are discerning.
0: Yeah.
1: And they run away, could be because of the difficult situation they're living in,
0: mm-hmm.
1: or it could be because they imagine that religious life is like you're in heaven or something.
0: Yeah.
1: And so it's kind of escape.
0: Mm-hmm.
1: Yeah. But that's why discernment. And in discernment you find out that the motivations that were not the right motivations.
0: Yeah.
2: That's cool. I really love him.
0: Do you, other than, like, you know, celebrating Mass, what do you do? Like, do you play soccer?
1: Basketball? I used to. Now I'm 67, so I don't dare. My father was a professional soccer player.
0: Your dad?
1: Yeah, so we had a... In our house, we had a soccer field and everything. And I used to play also basketball. But now it's just walking and running. That's it.
0: Wait, where did your dad play at?
1: In Mexico for the city.
0: Oh, okay.
1: The city. Mm-hmm.
0: And it was like the top division or like division 2, 3, 4?
1: You know, I don't remember. Mm-hmm. I don't remember during his time if he was in the first and then went to second. How that was, I don't know.
0: Yeah.
1: Because... he did that until, well, we used to play soccer every weekend. But at that time he had a business and he was not anymore like soccer as a profession before.
0: Yeah. Yeah, I played a lot growing up too. I miss it, but nah. Well, I do. I don't miss it actually. But yeah, it's good. It's yeah. Yeah, I played basketball as well, but yeah, I'm just playing volleyball in the Catholic League.
1: Good.
0: Yeah, it's good. Yeah, I sprained my ankle about a month ago, and it hurt really bad. But and right now, I still hear it pop like every now and then. Yeah.
1: Yeah, but you are young, and you will recoup. And do exercise. You can do it.
0: Yeah.
1: And as you said, I'm very happy, very grateful. I know that I am in the vocation that God wanted for me.
0: Yeah.
1: And a lot of good things I have seen, beautiful things in people's lives. And
0: yeah.
1: As the tragic situations and difficult ones. But there is a purpose.
0: Yeah, for sure.
1: So I will be praying for you that that you will find your vocation.
0: Thank you.
1: You know?
0: Yeah.
1: And that you will... but you need to be accompanied. So find someone who will accompany you to figure out what is, not what is your vocation, because the person who accompany you will not tell you what is your vocation.
0: Mm-hmm.
1: But it will be helping you to start putting the dots together and to know what are you called to be. Because God has a purpose for everything, everyone.
0: Yeah. Amen.
1: Yeah. So, well, thank you. We have the empanadas now. Who is going to join us to eat the empanadas? Now, where do you have your shop or where you got the hair?
0: Pachinko On Point Barbershop.
1: And so it's close to 151?
0: Yeah. It should, like, I think from here it's like maybe 12 minutes. By 151, yeah. Do you know where Stevens High School is?
1: Mm-hmm.
0: Right there, literally right there.
1: Mm. We have Mary Mother of the Church.
3: Mm-hmm.
1: We have a parish there. there is no building, but the church is alive.
0: Mm-hmm.
1: But I heard that they're even in the news or something, they're excellent.

Our Lord came down from heaven, forsaking his eternal throne, and assumed from you his heart, body, and blood, hiding 9 months in your pure heart. O Mother, Virgin, this will no one comprehend, that the infinite God is becoming a man through you, Mother. It's given us to live with him forever. O Mary, Virgin Mother, and Heaven's Gate, through you, salvation came to us. Every grace to us streams forth through your hands. O Mother Virgin, most beautiful lily, your heart was for Jesus, the first tabernacle on earth. O Mary, my sweet mother, to you I turn over my soul, my body, and my poor heart. 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

0: In the name of the Father, and of the Son, and of the Holy Spirit.
1: Amen.
0: Amen. You expired, Jesus, but the source of life gushed forth for souls, and the ocean of mercy opened up for the whole world. O font of life, unfathomable divine mercy, envelop the whole world and empty yourself out upon us. O blood and water, which gushed forth from the heart of Jesus as a fountain of mercy for us, I trust in you. Our Father, who art in heaven, hallowed be thy name. Thy kingdom come, thy will be done, on earth as it is in heaven. Give us this day our daily bread, and forgive us our trespasses, as we forgive those who trespass against us. And lead us not into temptation, but deliver us from evil. Hail Mary, full of grace, the Lord is with thee. Blessed art thou among women, and blessed is the fruit of thy womb, Jesus. Holy Mary, Mother of God, pray for us sinners, now and at the hour of our death. Amen. I believe in God, the Father Almighty, creator of heaven and earth, and in Jesus Christ, his only Son, our Lord, who was conceived by the Holy Spirit, born of the Virgin Mary, suffered under Pontius Pilate, was crucified, died, and was buried. He descended into hell. The third day he rose again from the dead. He ascended into heaven and is seated at the right hand of God, the Father Almighty. From there he shall come to judge the living and the dead. I believe in the Holy Spirit, the Holy Catholic Church, the communion of saints, the forgiveness of sins, the resurrection of the body, and life everlasting. Amen. Eternal Father, I offer you the body and blood, soul and divinity of your dearly beloved Son, our Lord Jesus Christ, in atonement for our sins and those of the whole world. For the sake of

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For the sake of

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0: Eternal Father, I offer you the body and blood, soul and divinity of our Lord Jesus Christ, in atonement for our sins and those of the whole world.

Holy God, Holy Mighty One, Holy Immortal One, have mercy on us and on the whole world. Eternal God, in whom mercy is endless and the treasury of compassion inexhaustible, look kindly upon us and increase your mercy in us, that in difficult moments we might not despair nor become despondent, but with great confidence submit ourselves to your holy will, which is love and mercy.

Blessed be God. Blessed be his holy name. Blessed be Jesus Christ, true God and true man. Blessed be the name of Jesus. Blessed be his most sacred heart. Blessed be his most precious blood. Blessed be Jesus in the most holy sacrament of the altar. Blessed be the Holy Spirit, the Paraclete. Blessed be the great Mother of God, Mary most holy. Blessed be her holy and immaculate conception. Blessed be her glorious assumption. Blessed be the name of Mary, Virgin and Mother. Blessed be Saint Joseph, her most chaste spouse. Blessed be God in his angels and in his saints.

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1: My name is Father Tom Carzen. I'm an Oblate of the Virgin Mary stationed at St. Clement's Eucharistic Shrine in the Back Bay, Boston. And my current ministry is as the director of formation for our Oblate Seminarians. So I had the desire to be a priest ever since I was a young boy. I think that desire was nurtured in my family and certainly in my life of the parish. But I really seriously started discerning my vocation when I was in high school and I was considering what I was going to do with my life. And I asked myself if I was just doing this because I felt comfortable and at home there, or if I really felt called. So I had applied to go to college, was gonna study music, and about the same time, I had an opportunity to come here to Boston and visit the Oblates of the Virgin Mary. My associate pastor was coming to make his retreat, his annual 8-day retreat with the Oblates, and he brought a group of us young men along to visit. And during that visit, I just experienced the life of the community. I got to know the life of the founder, Venerable Bruno Lanteri, and something that really touched my heart was the final words of the founder. As he was dying, surrounded by his Oblate brothers, his words to them were, "Love one another as brothers, whatever the cost, love one another." And my experience with the seminarians, with the Oblate priests, just communicated that love. There was something authentic and real about it. And that was really what initially drew my heart. In 1986, I entered the seminary here in Boston, Our Lady of Grace Seminary, with the Oblates of the Virgin Mary, and now, 34 years later, I'm in charge of the seminary. It's just been great to be here and to serve.

and to form future laborers for the vineyard, and to see that spirit still alive in the hearts of the men formed by us, in the hearts of the men who come to be formed as oblates, but also to see that fire lit in the hearts of people whom we serve. So planting seeds of hope and mercy are the things that drew me so long ago, and they're the things that still keep me here and fill me with hope as I see that power of Christ's love just alive in hearts today. I've been very surprised at times to come across people who I don't know who have seen me on Catholic TV. I guess that means I should behave, because you never know who's going to recognize you. So I'm really happy to have the opportunity to celebrate the TV Mass here, because it's a great opportunity to reach out and feed people who have such a difficult time being fed in their own parish church. Obviously, right now with the lockdown, so many people are unable to get out. So many people are unconnected from the church, but this is a great way for them to feel that connection and really to be connected. The beautiful thing about offering Mass here is it's not make-believe, it's not pretend, it's the Mass. It is prayer, and through the media, there's the opportunity to involve everyone who's watching, everyone who sees it, in that prayer. But you know what? Their intentions that come later in time are just as present on that altar and in that Mass as the people who are able to be right here physically present in the chapel. It really is prayer. It really is making Christ's sacrifice of love present and bringing that sacrifice with all the limitations of social communications, but also with all the capacity of social communication, bringing that sacrifice of Christ's love into homes, into people's lives.

0: Hello, dear friends. I'm Father Anthony Mihalik, and I welcome you to this time of special devotion and prayer, the novena to honor our Mother of Perpetual Help. We come to you from the Basilica of Our Lady of Perpetual Help, the Mission Church in Boston, Massachusetts. And we invite you to join us as we raise our minds, our hearts, and our voices in prayer to Mary, the Mother of God and our own dear Mother. Through her loving gaze, we are led ever more deeply into the great mystery of God's love for us. Through her, we are brought ever closer to her divine Son, our Lord Jesus Christ. We contemplate her beauty, serenity, and majesty as she is given to us in the holy icon of our Mother of Perpetual Help. She gazes on us and she points us to Him. She holds her divine Son close to herself, yet she offers Him lovingly to us, her children. Mother of Perpetual Help, we come before you and look to your holy icon, which teaches us how to follow Jesus, your Son, with faith and confidence in the midst of our daily lives. You call us to enter with you into the mystery of redemption as we contemplate the incarnation, passion, death, and resurrection of Jesus, our Redeemer. Holy Mary, you have been blessed and favored by God. You became not only the mother of the Redeemer, but the mother of the redeemed as well. We come to you today as your loving children. Watch over us and take care of us. As you held the child Jesus in your loving arms, so take us in your arms. Be a mother at every moment, ready to help us. For God, who is mighty, has done great things for you, and God's mercy is from age to age on those who love God. Intercede for us, dear Mother, in obtaining pardon for our sins, love for Jesus, final perseverance, and the grace always to call upon you. Dearest Mary, from the cross, your Son gave you to us as our Mother. In confidence, we present our needs to you and trust in your motherly care for us. 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Hail Mary, full of grace, the Lord is with thee. Blessed art thou among women, and blessed is the fruit of thy womb, Jesus. Holy Mary, Mother of God, pray for us sinners, now and at the hour of our death. Amen. Hail Mary, full of grace, the Lord is with you. Blessed are you among women, and blessed is the fruit of your womb, Jesus. Holy Mary, Mother of God, pray for us sinners, now and at the hour of our death. Amen. Hail Mary, full of grace, the Lord is with thee. Blessed art thou among women, and blessed is the fruit of thy womb, Jesus. Holy Mary, Mother of God, pray for us sinners, now and at the hour of our death. Amen. Through the powerful intercession of our Mother of Perpetual Help, may Almighty God bless you and free you of every ill of mind, body, and spirit. In the name of the Father, and of the Son, and of the Holy Spirit. Amen.
1: A reading from the Acts of the Apostles. Then the apostles returned to Jerusalem from the mount called Olivet, which is near Jerusalem, a Sabbath day's journey away. When they entered the city, they went to the upper room where they were staying. Peter and John and James and Andrew, Philip and Thomas, Bartholomew and Matthew, James, son of Alphaeus, Simon the Zealot, and Judas, the son of James. All these devoted themselves with one accord to prayer, together with some women and Mary, the mother of Jesus, and his brothers. The Gospel of the Lord. Praise be to you, Lord Jesus Christ. You know, whenever I look at a painting of Pentecost, the moment when the Holy Spirit descended on the apostles, I always notice the same thing. Right there in the center, surrounded by all that fire and wind and astonishment, is Mary. Now, she's not the loudest figure in the room. She doesn't need to be. She's just there, calm, steady, the one face that reminds everyone of who they are and why they're gathered. And you know, that makes complete sense, doesn't it? It was the Holy Spirit who overshadowed her at the Annunciation. Her whole life was a response to that Spirit, saying yes again and again, even when saying yes meant standing at the foot of a cross and watching her son die. She knew that sorrow in her bones. And yet, here she is in that upper room, not broken by it, but present through it. Think about what the early church needed in those first days. The doors were flying open, tongues of flame were coming down, and a bunch of frightened fishermen were suddenly being sent out to preach to the world. They needed someone who had known Jesus, not just heard about him, but known him, held him, watched him grow, followed him to Calvary. Mary was that person. She was the living memory of everything they believed. Just by being in that room, she steadied them. I've been a pastor now for 3 years, and I think about that a lot. This idea of being a still point. The world can feel completely out of control sometimes. And yet there's something about the priesthood, about the Christian life, that doesn't move. There's a faithfulness, a continuity, a sense of purpose that outlasts every storm. The gates of hell will not prevail. Now that's not just a comfort, it's a promise. That promise became very real to me, I remember years ago, on September 11th, 2001. I was in Brooklyn at the time, at our provincial house. And like everyone, my day started as an ordinary day. And then it wasn't. I stood on the roof with four Redemptorists and watched both towers come down. Even now, it's hard to find words for that. We were watching something impossible happen in real time. And somewhere in all that smoke and devastation, the remains of thousands of innocent people were falling onto a world that would never quite be the same. That weekend, I was asked to celebrate Mass at a parish on Long Island, and I didn't know what to expect. But when I walked into that church, it was packed. People had come by instinct, not because they worked out what to say to God, but because they needed to be together in that place with those prayers. I'll never forget looking out at those faces, stunned, needy, searching. And I thought, I have never felt more a priest than I did right at that moment. Now, they weren't there for me. They were there because only in the communion of faith could that kind of sorrow begin to be absorbed and transformed into something like hope. I don't know where the words came from that morning, but they came. And it seemed as though we all left knowing that faith, real faith, is not a crutch or comfort mechanism. It is the deepest reality of our lives. That's Mary's role. And in some small way, it's ours. She's the one who helps us draw the lessons of grace from life's absurdity. Whether it's a young family barely making ends meet, an elderly person living alone and invisible to the world, or a five-year-old who suddenly asks the biggest questions there are. People look to the church for something that holds things together, even when things don't make sense. I really want you to trust Mary. I mean this sincerely. Mary is so very real for me, not as an idea, not as a title, but as a person. I think of her at her cousin Elizabeth's house, recognizing grace before she can explain it. I think of her at the foot of the cross, refusing to leave. I think of her in that upper room, steady in the middle of something none of them fully understood yet. The French writer George Bernanos once wrote something about Our Lady that has stayed with me. He said she lived her entire life in a kind of quiet hiddenness. No triumph, no miracle could call her own. Her son kept her sheltered from the fever of human glory. And yet she was crowned above all the angels. She walked through her life in simplicity, in deep humility, never fully grasping the greatness that was hers. That's who she is. That's why we can trust her. Not because she had it easy, but because she walked the same human road we do. And she walked it with extraordinary faithfulness all the way through. Truly, Mary is our life, our sweetness, and our hope.

the chaplet of divine mercy. In the name of the Father, and of the Son, and of the Holy Spirit, amen. You expired, Jesus, but the source of life gushed forth for souls, and the ocean of mercy opened up for the whole world. O font of life, unfathomable divine mercy, envelop the whole world and empty yourself out upon us. O blood and water which gushed forth from the heart of Jesus as a font of mercy for us, I trust in you. O blood and water which gushed forth from the heart of Jesus as a font of mercy for us, I trust in you. O blood and water which gushed forth from the heart of Jesus as a font of mercy for us, I trust in you. Our Father who art in heaven, hallowed be thy name. Thy kingdom come, thy will be done, on earth as it is in heaven. Give us this day our daily bread, and forgive us our trespasses, as we forgive those who trespass against us. And lead us not into temptation, but deliver us from evil. Amen. Hail Mary, full of grace, the Lord is with thee. Blessed art thou among women, and blessed is the fruit of thy womb, Jesus. Holy Mary, Mother of God, pray for us sinners, now and at the hour of our death. Amen. I believe in God, the Father Almighty, creator of heaven and earth, and in Jesus Christ, his only Son, our Lord, who was conceived by the Holy Spirit, born of the Virgin Mary, suffered under Pontius Pilate, was crucified, died, and was buried. He descended into hell. On the third day, he arose again from the dead. He ascended into heaven and is seated at the right hand of God, the Father Almighty. From there, he will come to judge the living and the dead. I believe in the Holy Spirit, the Holy Catholic Church, the communion of saints, the forgiveness of sins, the resurrection of the body, and life everlasting. Amen. Eternal Father, I offer you the body and blood, soul and divinity of your dearly beloved Son, our Lord Jesus Christ, in atonement for our sins and those of the whole world. For the sake of his sorrowful passion, have mercy on us and on the whole world. For the sake of his sorrowful passion, have mercy on us and on the whole world. For the sake of his sorrowful passion, have mercy on us and on the whole world. For the sake of his sorrowful passion, have mercy on us and on the whole world. For the sake of his sorrowful passion, have mercy on us and on the whole world. For the sake of his sorrowful passion, have mercy on us and on the whole world. For the sake of his sorrowful passion, have mercy on us and on the whole world. For the sake of his sorrowful passion, have mercy on us and on the whole world. For the sake of his sorrowful passion, have mercy on us and on the whole world. For the sake of his sorrowful passion, have mercy on us and on the whole world. Eternal Father, I offer you the body and blood, soul and divinity of your dearly beloved Son, our Lord Jesus Christ, in atonement for our sins and those of the whole world. For the sake of his sorrowful passion, have mercy on us and on the whole world. For the sake of his sorrowful passion, have mercy on us and on the whole world. For the sake of his sorrowful passion, have mercy on us and on the whole world. For the sake of his sorrowful passion, have mercy on us and on the whole world. For the sake of his sorrowful passion, have mercy on us and on the whole world. For the sake of his sorrowful passion, have mercy on us and on the whole world. For the sake of his sorrowful passion, have mercy on us and on the whole world. For the sake of his sorrowful passion, have mercy on us and on the whole world. For the sake of his sorrowful passion, have mercy on us and on the whole world. For the sake of his sorrowful passion, have mercy on us and on the whole world. Eternal Father, I offer you the body, blood, soul, and divinity of your dearly beloved Son, our Lord Jesus Christ, in atonement for our sins and those of the whole world. For the sake of his sorrowful passion, have mercy on us and on the whole world.
For the sake of his sorrowful passion, have mercy on us and on the whole world. For the sake of his sorrowful passion, have mercy on us and on the whole world. For the sake of his sorrowful passion, have mercy on us and on the whole world. For the sake of his sorrowful passion, have mercy on us and on the whole world. For the sake of his sorrowful passion, have mercy on us and on the whole world. For the sake of his sorrowful passion, have mercy on us and on the whole world. For the sake of his sorrowful passion, have mercy on us and on the whole world. For the sake of his sorrowful passion, have mercy on us and on the whole world. For the sake of his sorrowful passion, have mercy on us and on the whole world. Eternal Father, I offer you the body and blood, soul and divinity of your dearly beloved Son, our Lord Jesus Christ, in atonement for our sins and those of the whole world. For the sake of his sorrowful passion, have mercy on us and on the whole world. For the sake of his sorrowful passion, have mercy on us and on the whole world. For the sake of his sorrowful passion, have mercy on us and on the whole world. For the sake of his sorrowful passion, have mercy on us and on the whole world. For the sake of his sorrowful passion, have mercy on us and on the whole world. For the sake of his sorrowful passion, have mercy on us and on the whole world. For the sake of his sorrowful passion, have mercy on us and on the whole world. For the sake of his sorrowful passion, have mercy on us and on the whole world. For the sake of his sorrowful passion, have mercy on us and on the whole world. For the sake of his sorrowful passion, have mercy on us and on the whole world. Eternal Father, I offer you the body and blood, soul and divinity of your dearly beloved Son, our Lord Jesus Christ, in atonement for our sins and those of the whole world. For the sake of his sorrowful passion, have mercy on us and on the whole world. For the sake of his sorrowful passion, have mercy on us and on the whole world. For the sake of his sorrowful passion, have mercy on us and on the whole world. For the sake of his sorrowful passion, have mercy on us and on the whole world. For the sake of his sorrowful passion, have mercy on us and on the whole world. For the sake of his sorrowful passion, have mercy on us and on the whole world. For the sake

Of his sorrowful passion, have mercy on us and on the whole world. For the sake of his sorrowful passion, have mercy on us and on the whole world. For the sake of his sorrowful passion, have mercy on us and on the whole world. For the sake of his sorrowful passion, have mercy on us and on the whole world. Holy God, Holy Mighty One, Holy Immortal One, have mercy on us and on the whole world. Holy God, Holy Mighty One, Holy Immortal One, have mercy on us and on the whole world. Holy God, Holy Mighty One, Holy Immortal One, have mercy on us and on the whole world. Eternal God, in whom mercy is endless and the treasury of compassion inexhaustible, look kindly upon us and increase your mercy in us, that in difficult moments we might not despair or become despondent, but with great confidence submit ourselves to your holy will, which is love and mercy itself. In the name of the Father, and of the Son, and of the Holy Spirit. Amen. We thank you for joining us here at the Basilica of Our Lady of Perpetual Help. It is our sincere desire that your prayers will continue to be joined with ours during this time of novena in praise of our Blessed Mother. Please know that the intentions you hold in mind and heart will be brought before the holy icon of our Mother of Perpetual Help during our regular time of this novena devotion. Every Wednesday after the 7 a.m. and 12:10 Mass, and again on Wednesday evenings at 5 o'clock. The Redemptorists have been serving the people of God here in Boston for over 150 years. We pray that that legacy may continue far into the future. For more information with regard to the work and ministry of the Redemptorist Fathers and Brothers, or to make a donation to the Basilica of Our Lady of Perpetual Help, please visit our website at bostonsbasilica.com. 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And together, may we pray for an ever deepening love for Mary, our Mother of Perpetual Help. May she bring us ever closer to the love of God, ever closer to the embrace of her divine Son. Mother of Perpetual Help, pray for us. May God bless you.

0: While I was in prayer with our Lord as he was exposed in the chapel in the monstrance, he spoke to me these words in my heart.
1: When you come here to me in faith, how pleasing.

0: it is to me. I feel and see the love you have for me in your heart. Although you do not see me, I am entirely here present with my body, blood, soul, and divinity, hidden in the appearance of this white host.
1: Lord, it is by your grace that my parents brought me to the church as a little girl to pray to you in the Blessed Sacrament and taught me that you are here, alive on earth, hidden in the tabernacle.
0: Pray for other souls to come here to me. They must have faith. What joy they give me when their faith is living and trusting.
1: My Lord, it is my desire to please you and always do your will. Suddenly, the host from the monstrance miraculously started to fly towards me. I saw the sacred host with a great brightness. Then I heard a voice that seemed to come from above the host.
0: In the sacred host is your power. Come to me in the tabernacle where I dwell as the King of Mercy, and I will give you the love you need to show mercy towards others.
1: The host then flew back into the monstrance. After that, my soul felt extraordinary power in it and deeper love for God living in the Eucharist.

The church's social teaching is a rich treasure of wisdom about building a just society and living lives of holiness amidst the challenges of society. Our Catholic social teaching has been articulated down through the centuries and encompasses some central themes. For example, we as a body of believers unceasingly proclaim that human life is sacred and that the dignity of the human person is the foundation for a moral vision of society. We believe that every single person is precious, that people are more important than things, and that the measure of every institution is whether it threatens or enhances the life and the dignity of the human person. The person is not only sacred, but also social. And how we organize our society in terms of economics and politics, in law and policy, how we organize ourselves directly affects human dignity and the capacity of individuals to grow in a community. We believe that people have a right and a duty to participate in society, to seek together the common good, the well-being of all, especially the poor and those who are vulnerable, those who live on the margins of society and community and church and even family. And so, a basic moral test is how our most vulnerable members are faring. And over the centuries, and even a cursory look at history reveals this. Over the centuries, society has been marred by deep divisions between the rich and the poor. Our faith tradition instructs us to put the needs of the poor and the vulnerable first. Well, two great and holy people that we consider here today, they understood this moral test and they embraced its results with great heroism. They each befriended poverty, even though their perspectives were different. He embraced it as a way to follow Christ more closely. She lamented the suffering it brought to so many men and women and children. Yet at the same time, in solidarity with them, she too embraced it. Poverty, that is. She lived in their company with all of its messiness and want and pain. And there, Dorothy Day, as Francis of Assisi had before her, they found a ready path to Jesus' side. What makes both of these Christians, living in vastly different times, vastly different cultures, what makes them Christian is this. Both of them were committed fully to what they believed. They lived it every day. Whatever that commitment asked, they answered. However silly it might look, however dangerous it might be, however likely it would be to alienate them from those who are in power at the moment, fact is, neither of them relied on power as we would know it typically. And paradoxically, they relied on weakness, on not filling themselves, but emptying themselves into Christ
or Christ into themselves, better put. But their goal was actually to change the world, nothing less. And of course, they did. Dorothy Day believed, as she often said and wrote, that the way to change the world was little by little. There was no use in saying, "Oh, I can't do this. I'm only one person." Rather, Dorothy's byword was this: "I am one person. I can do this much." She put it this way: "What we would like to do is change the world, to make it simpler for people to feed and clothe and shelter themselves as God intended them to do. And by fighting for better conditions, by constantly crying out for the rights of workers and the poor, the rights of the unworthy poor, in other words, we can," she said, "to a certain extent, change the world. We can work for the oasis, a little cell of joy and peace in our harried world." She used to say, "We can throw our pebble into the pond and be confident that its ever-widening circle will reach beyond our little world." She said, "There is nothing we can do but love." And she prayed, "Dear God, please enlarge our hearts to love each other, to love our neighbor, just the same as we love our friend." Those words, "There is nothing we can do but love," are key. Embedded in those words

kind of creed. A creed that can alter human reality and carry it light years closer to the divine reality which brought us into being and which called us together as the church. Obviously, we have many fewer words of Francis than we do of Dorothy Day, who was, after all, among many other things, a writer in the modern era of print publications. But what we do hear from Francis across more than 8 centuries rings out loud and clear. He said, sanctify yourself. And he said, sanctify society. And another time, we have been called to heal wounds, to unite what has fallen apart, and to bring home those who have lost their way. We are called to change a world that is wounded, fractured, and lost today. These two impoverished servants of God and others did not intend, nor did they consider themselves to be doing anything really extraordinary. They heard the voice of Jesus Christ in the gospel, and it transformed their hearts immediately. And then they continued to transform their hearts as long as they lived. They looked around and they saw society in both the 12th century and the 20th century that looked as though God had never spoken or acted or called human beings to speak and act in his name. But Dorothy and Francis knew that in fact God was still calling men and women to allow him to speak and work through them, to allow him to renew the face of the earth. He had been doing it all along. They thought that God's call and their response was actually something quite ordinary. It was, after all, simply being obedient to the call of Christ to follow him. And why not? Because who could match his love? But Francis' service of the Lord was so extraordinary that the poor man of Assisi remains, all these generations after his death, one of the most widely known and respected disciples of Jesus who has ever drawn breath. Even the Bishop of Rome uses his name. And Dorothy Day also endures as a quite exceptional instance of God's reaching gently and deeply and persistently into an individual life and transforming that life, and through that transformation helping and even transforming countless others. Now, we may be tempted to call them heroes because they heard that tiny whispering voice of God and responded with a deep commitment, and not just a commitment but a practical daily action. These two and many others of whom we have spoken, these are truly heroes of the faith. And yet there's every indication that they didn't really consider themselves to be anything extraordinary, far less heroes. In fact, Dorothy Day said in a famous phrase that later became the title of a documentary done in her life, "Don't call me a saint. I don't want to be dismissed that easily." A well-known phrase attributed to Saint Francis of Assisi captured that

0: But what can these two great human beings teach us?
1: Lord, make me an instrument of your peace. Where there is hatred, let me sow love. Where there is injury, pardon. Where there is doubt, faith. Where there is despair, hope. Where there is darkness, light. And where there is sadness, joy. O Divine Master, grant that I may not so much seek to be consoled as to console, to be understood as to understand, to be loved as to love. For it is in giving that we receive. It is in pardoning that we are pardoned. And it's in dying that we are born to eternal life. Amen.
0: So what can Dorothy Day and Francis of Assisi teach us today? What if we responded to God's call as Dorothy, as Francis did? Imagine, if you will, a church and a world in which more than a few of the souls living in each generation were as committed to faith and love in action as Francis was, as Dorothy was. And if you can't imagine that, well then, perhaps we are called to grow our imaginations and strengthen our faith. Perhaps we need to broaden our vision of what we see as possible and what we see as needed. Why? Because I think this is God's call. This is the church that God is building in our own generation, if we have ears to hear of it. Our choice is either to sign on and to work with the Father of Jesus Christ in the power of their Spirit in this terrestrial building project, or to pass it off as a crazy dream, a pious wish. So, if the father of the Franciscans or the founder of the Catholic worker movement are heroes, at least in our minds, then we're called to be heroes as well. The call to be heroic in the way that they have been is so universal a call, as the Second Vatican Council reminds us, as to be absolutely ordinary. And so I ask you, do you believe in Jesus Christ? Have you not only read and listened, but have you heard the gospel? Have you been baptized? And what does that mean for you today? Do you understand your life as a kind of ongoing dialogue between your heart and the heart of God? Heart to heart. If so, then you are called to be the next Dorothy Day. You are called today

0: to be another Francis of Assisi. It's true. It's real. It is possible. And more importantly, it's needed. If we accept that call, the present crisis in the life of the church that we all know so well will be quite rapidly transformed into a lasting season of joy for all who call this earth their home.
1: Today, I experienced a great deal of sorrow because of a certain person. She said many things which were false. Because they were taken to be true and spread around the whole house, in my heart, I felt a sharp pain. Then, I heard Jesus speak in my soul.
2: Pray for your sister who has hurt you and show her great kindness.
1: I told the Lord, it is so difficult, but I did as he asked. After a few days, she repented, and my heart was full of joy that she came back to God's mercy.
2: My daughter, come to me often in the Blessed Sacrament. I dwell here in the tabernacle as a king of mercy, to pour graces upon all who come here to ask for my help, especially for those who need my love and forgiveness. For I am there, hidden in the host, and there is your power to bring back sinners to my mercy, and to love as I love, and to forgive as I forgive.

considering these two thoroughly authentic individuals, Dorothy Day, Francis of Assisi, what are the next steps for us? Well, first we should pray and listen to God's holy word. So be still for a moment as we offer a prayer for authenticity. Let us pray. Lord Jesus Christ, we seek you, believing that even to seek you is to find you, for that's your promise. Strengthen our faith. Give each of us ears to hear your call to be authentic, not just once, but every day. You became a human being to show us what a man or woman should be. You took on our human nature so that we could see one full of love and truth. You give us gifts so as to follow you and to serve others as you did. You call us, each of us, to be authentically Christian, inwardly, outwardly. Give us the courage to hear and obey your call through Christ our Lord. Amen. I invite you now to listen to a reading from the Holy Gospel according to Luke. Jesus told this parable to some who trusted in themselves that they were righteous and regarded others with contempt. Two men went up to the temple to pray, one a Pharisee and the other a tax collector. The Pharisee, standing by himself, was praying thus, "God, I thank you that I am not like other people, thieves, rogues, adulterers, or even like this tax collector. I fast twice a week.

I give a tenth of all my income. But the tax collector, standing far off, would not even look up to heaven, but was beating his breast and saying, God, be merciful to me, a sinner. I tell you, this man went down to his home justified rather than the other. For all who exalt themselves will be humbled, but all who humble themselves will be exalted. So how can we apply all this that we've heard, all that we've felt, all that we have come to know, particularly the witness of Francis of Assisi and Dorothy Day? Well, here are a few suggestions. First of all, make a list of the heroes in your life. A list of individuals who have inspired you to greatness, the greatness for which you were created. Ponder that list. Secondly, consider how through your confirmation, if indeed you have been confirmed, or your confirmation that is coming up soon, how that, and in other ways, the Holy Spirit has made you strong and given you gifts to share. And here are some questions to think about. What are your spiritual gifts, you as an individual? And how can you actualize those gifts today and tomorrow or a year from now? Thirdly, and this is important, who are the poor in your life? Can you identify them? And finally, what responsibility do you have for the poor in your life? Renewing the face of the earth began long, long ago, inspired by the Holy Spirit. The initiative is divine, but the response is human. What we do will determine nothing less than the vitality of the church in this, the first century of the third Christian millennium. I'm Father Reed. May you be renewed.

Hi, my name is Ryan Lynch. I am the organist here at Catholic TV and also music director at St. Raphael in Medford. I've been attracted to the church and church music for a long time. Been in the choir a lot since I was 6 or 7. And I started with a piano, and eventually my parish organist retired, and I started filling in for him while they were looking for a substitute when I was about 12 or 13. So that's when I got started. Any hymn that's rousing, like Lift High the Cross, Holy God, We Praise Thy Name, something that, when it's a grand hymn, it's like full organ, kind of motivates people more to sing with more God.

0: doing, Price?
1: Meeting a lot of different people from around the Archdiocese that you normally wouldn't meet if you were stuck in your little parish bubble your entire time. Watching the clock, and we have a limited amount of time at every Mass, so we have to make sure that we're always at a certain spot at a certain moment. We have to be ready to adapt and change things on the fly, so that's probably one of the biggest challenges. But once you get in the routine, it's like second nature. Maybe just like being in the middle of a song and having to cut it abruptly because time was running out, so having it end like mid-sentence, and that was probably one of them. Classic rock, and I listen to a lot of Eagles, Billy Joel, and stuff like that.

Faith opens our souls to receive the Word of God, the only Word that can truly renew us. Welcoming this Word in faith, however, is not without its trials and tensions. Such tensions challenge and stretch us in surprising and sometimes painful ways. The patriarch Jacob's famous wrestling match with God in the book of Genesis illustrates this quite vividly. Sometimes it can seem as if we are struggling in the dark, but God is there struggling with us all the while. In our last episode, we explored the basic structure of divine faith, the gift by which we believe God who reveals. In this episode, we will go deeper into the tensions in this gift of faith that I'm sure many of you have wrestled with in your own lives. We will consider how faith is reasonable, yet mysterious, how it is certain, yet obscure, and how it is a divine gift and also a free human act. Finally, we'll look at how all of these paradoxes, when we respect them, can enrich and deepen our relationship with God. Our first paradox to tackle is faith's reasonableness on the one hand and its mysterious character on the other. By mysterious, I don't mean spooky. Rather, mystery here means above or beyond reason's grasp. You'll notice that I did not use the word against. While the mysteries we grasp in faith are indeed above and beyond reason, they are never against reason. This key distinction will guide us through the seeming contradictions here. When we say that faith is reasonable, what we mean by this is that believing in divine revelation does not require sacrificing our intellectual integrity or suspending critical thought. Some people have the mistaken impression that faith requires checking our minds at the door upon entry into the church. Nothing could be further from the truth. As we explored in our last episode, believing in the testimony of a qualified witness is not only reasonable, it's necessary for our society to function. Our legal system and the bulk of what we know about the world rest on human faith. If believing qualified human witnesses is reasonable, then believing in the testimony of God is eminently so. Still, some people are wary that the act of faith will commit

them to rationally untenable or ridiculous positions. This is not the case. Faith never requires us to hold contradictions as true. Our intellects recoil from absurdity. We can't embrace something absurd as true without doing real violence to our integrity as rational, responsible creatures. God, moreover, would not want our belief in Him to come at the cost of deforming the natural gifts He has given us. This helps us understand why faith and reason can never ultimately conflict. There may at times appear to be conflicts, but we can be confident that they will be resolved. Why? Because faith and reason come from the same source. God is the origin of both the light of human reason and the light of faith. Indeed, the supernatural light of faith builds on what the light of reason can establish, going beyond it, but never contrary to it. Faith expands our horizons, going broader and deeper into the most important questions that reason can ask, but cannot answer on its own. While reason cannot demonstrate the truths of faith, this would mean we were no longer talking about faith, reason can show that nothing believed in faith is impossible or absurd. And more than this, reason can show that there is good evidence to suggest that Jesus is who He said He is, and that the gospel is therefore credible. This is where the discipline of apologetics comes in. Now, apologetics is not about apologizing for the faith. Far from it. The discipline of apologetics is all about demonstrating the credibility of divine revelation, that divine revelation is worthy of belief. The name comes from the Greek word apologia, which means an account or an explanation. In St. Peter's first letter, we are enjoined to always be ready to make your defense to anyone who demands from you an accounting for the hope that is in you, yet do it with gentleness and reverence. The original word that we translate as defense here is the Greek word apologia, and all of us are called to have one ready. Remember the courtroom context we discussed in our treatment of faith in the last episode? Remember how St. John in his gospel frames the coming of the Word made flesh as a cosmic trial? Reason plays a limited yet important role in our participation in this trial as jurors. Reason can establish important conclusions that help prepare the way for faith. Important conclusions like the real possibility of miracles. This conclusion, in turn, clears the way for people to assess the gospel narratives without dismissing the miracles they record out of hand. Further research can then show that the Gospels are historically accurate portraits of what Jesus really said and did. Again, this is not to argue people into faith, but rather to remove intellectual obstacles to believing and show how the Gospel is credible or worthy of belief. Okay, we've tackled why faith is reasonable. Now we need to consider the other pole of the paradox, faith's mysteriousness. Believing in God's Word, while sharing a similar structure to human faith, is not the same as believing in a fallible human witness. Faith directs our wills and opens our minds not to any worldly authority, but to the infinite God who reveals. While God lowers Himself and adapts Himself so that we might come to know Him, He is still God, the infinite wellspring and sustainer of all being.
No creation.

0: limited intellect could ever comprehend him. Though he speaks to us in human words, they are charged with divine mystery. We are therefore always out of our depth before the living God. The motive of divine faith, the ultimate reason we believe in what God reveals, is not the evidence for it from apologetics, as good as that evidence may be. No, the motive for divine faith is God's authority, and God's authority alone. In human faith, on the other hand, the motive is mixed. It's the credibility or authority of the witness and the circumstantial evidence that supports the witness's testimony. In divine faith, while there are reasons for the credibility of it we can and should share with others, those reasons aren't at the heart of why we believe God's word. In faith, our minds are bathed in a higher light, the eternal light of God's very own authority. Think for a moment of the light of a candle burning outside on a perfectly sunny day. In the sunshine, we don't see the world around us by the candle's light, but by the sun's exponentially greater light. The candle is a true light, yes, but in the presence of the sun, the candle doesn't make things any brighter. This is analogous to the relationship between the authority of God and the authority of human reason. What we believe in faith is illumined by the infinite light of God's authority. Reason, like that candle burning under direct sunlight, can't add anything to faith's divine illumination. Before we step into the light of the sun, the candle's light can guide our way through the shadows, just as reason can guide us toward God even before we receive the gift of faith. This is no small thing. Reason can indeed guide us through the shadows of life, but it is meant to guide us out of darkness and into the brilliant light of God's day. At the risk of belaboring our analogy, I'd like to push things a little further. When you're standing outside on a clear sunny day, you can look around and see the world around you clearly. There's one object, however, that you can't look into. The famous 20th century Catholic English apologist, G.K. Chesterton, once remarked that the one created thing which we cannot look at is the one thing in the light of which we look at everything. Like the sun at noonday, mysticism explains everything else by the blaze of its own victorious invisibility. By mysticism, he means the mystery of faith, the mystery of the light of God's own authority shining into our souls. So much becomes clear in this light: our purpose, our destiny, and all the lengths the Lord has gone to save us. However, when we try to explain or point out this mysterious light to others, we fail. Our words and concepts falter. It's just too bright. This is the mysteriously luminous character of the gift of divine faith.
1: Lord, make me an instrument of your peace. Where there is hatred, let me sow love. Where there is injury, pardon. Where there is doubt, faith. Where there is despair, hope. Where there is darkness, light.

There is sadness, joy. O Divine Master, grant that I may not so much seek to be consoled as to console, to be understood as to understand, to be loved as to love. For it is in giving that we receive. It is in pardoning that we are pardoned. And it's in dying that we are born to eternal life.

Understanding how faith can be reasonable and mysterious helps us approach the second paradox of faith I mentioned at the beginning of our episode. Faith is both certain and obscure. While the term certain is probably pretty clear, faith's obscurity requires a little explanation. By obscure, what I mean is something that is perplexing or difficult to grasp. We mentioned that it is impossible for the human eye to gaze at the sun. God's authority is like this. The mysteries that God reveals about his inner life, like the Trinity, are likewise bathed in an inaccessible light. We can work around their edges, but we can't penetrate to their center in the bottomless depths of God's being. Nevertheless, revealed truths, like the Trinity, are absolutely certain, not because we can understand them, but because God has revealed them, and there can be no greater authority imaginable than the author of all that is and the origin of all truth. In faith, we have an absolutely trustworthy divine authority on the one hand, and the perplexing, surprising, and sometimes even strange truths that this authority reveals on the other. If this tension between faith's certainty and obscurity makes you a bit uneasy, you're exactly where you're supposed to be. There is an essential restlessness to the life of faith as we strive towards heaven. We want to see things for ourselves. Mysteries fascinate us, and when we encounter them, we want to get to the bottom of them. Part of us is always discontent with the unseen, obscure character of faith. This restlessness is not the same as doubt. On the contrary, this disquiet in faith is a gift. Where in doubt we withhold trust's assent from God, faith's restlessness is a consequence of our loving submission to him. We want to go deeper into his word. But no matter how deep we go, there are always greater depths that elude us. There is frustration in this, yes. But this frustration is eclipsed by the more joyful recognition that there is always more for God to show to those who seek him. It is good always to be surprised by divine truth, good to be baffled by it. It's a sign we are actually wrestling with the mystery of the living God rather than some idol of our own invention. Our desire to gain some, albeit partial, understanding of the divine mysteries disclosed to us in faith is actually the living root of all theology. Theology, in the famous definition of St. Anselm, is faith seeking understanding. Sometimes we can mistakenly think of theology as a dusty, abstract, academic discipline. While theology certainly is a rigorous intellectual endeavor, it is anything but dry and stuffy. Theology springs

things from faith and wonder. Like children learning about the world from their parents, theologians are always asking God why and how. Unlike most parents, God never tires of these questions. In fact, He delights in them because they spring from love's irrepressible curiosity. Questions are a sure sign of a living and vibrant faith. The whole point of this series, what we're doing now, is to stir in us a more consuming wonder at the mysteries of our Catholic faith. A wonder that will drive us to reach further in and further up into the heart of our loving God. This brings us to the last paradox of faith I promised we'd consider. Faith as a gift from God and faith as a free human act. No one can bring him or herself, or anyone else for that matter, into faith. It's only by the gentle and hidden influence of God at work deep in our souls that we come to believe. Yes, we can come to think Christianity is credible on our own. By our own light, we may even become committed to it as a system of thought or a way of looking at the world. But this is something far less than the transforming personal relationship that God desires for us. Only God can initiate us into His friendship. Only His presence at work in us can fill our minds with that heavenly light and draw our hearts and wills to cleave to Him in supernatural faith. It's by God's initiative that He moves us to believe, and it's by His sustaining grace that we continue to believe. However, faith really is a free human act. It's only possible in God's grace, but it is nonetheless an act for which we are responsible. Think for a moment of a father propping up his baby girl who is just beginning to explore walking. The child begins to take her first steps. It's only by the Father's strength that the child is able to take those first faltering steps. But the steps really are the child's. The Father then praises the child. God's help in enabling us to take this step of faith is much like this, though His support to us is even greater. It's actually interior to us. Yet He takes the same delight as an earthly parent does watching a child take her first steps, held up in His arms. Learning to walk, even while held up by the arms of a father, can be hard. It requires stretching and straining, using new muscles. Faith can be this way too at first. For some, making that first step is especially difficult. At one point in the Lord Jesus' ministry, a father approaches Him with his son, who is severely afflicted by an evil spirit. For years and years, the child suffered self-destructive torments under the dominion of this cruel demon. The father had at first turned to the disciples for relief, but they were unable to liberate the boy. Now, in exhausted desperation, he turns to Jesus. "If you are able to do anything," he asks, "have pity on us and help us." Jesus then declares to him the wonderful power at work for those who believe. The exhausted father then cries out, "I believe, help my unbelief." What is so beautiful about this prayer is its raw honesty. I think of this prayer often when I'm counseling people struggling with doubts or wrestling with the question of whether to
entered the Catholic Church.

in these situations, I invite people to pray that prayer of that desperate father. The truth is that there is belief and unbelief in all of us. But so often when we pray, we try to pretend the unbelief is not there. We put on an act for God, as ridiculous as that is, before the one whose eyes see all things. There's no better way of growing in faith than turning to God and being completely honest with Him. There's no better way of growing in faith than bringing our struggles to God in the trust that He will, in His own time and in His own way, answer them. At the beginning of this episode, I mentioned the story of Jacob wrestling with God through the night as an image of our life of faith. There's something both beautiful and frightening about this truth. It's beautiful insofar as God comes so very close to us. It's frightening insofar as His presence and power overwhelm us. They overwhelm the measure of our understanding. That power leaves us feeling helpless before such an awesome mystery. Like Jacob, we're called to keep wrestling, even when we're tired and overwhelmed. We can even push back against God with our questions and confusions, just as long as we never let Him go. Faith is a tenacious gift. It holds on tight even when things are rough. In the end, its tenacity does not go unrewarded. Through all the disorientation and straining of this struggle, little by little, we grow stronger. The tensions stretch and expand our understanding of what reason, freedom, and certainty are meant to be. As we become more accustomed to the strange and challenging ways of God, we also find ourselves becoming more and more alive. After the long, dark, hard night of struggle, day finally broke for Jacob, as it will for us. On that morning, Jacob found himself tired and hobbled, yes, but also blessed in a new and wonderful way. By God's grace, may the same be true of us.

0: Each week, travel to places of significance in the Catholic faith with Catholic Destinations. From basilicas to shrines to historical places of interest, Catholic Destinations will take you there, showing you the beauty and history behind each site.
1: We're inside St. Patrick's Basilica here on the island. It's made to give the pilgrim a cave-like atmosphere. It's very simplistic. This is where the pilgrims will come to spend their night of prayer. Inside the basilica, one of the centerpieces is the large wooden cross, which was made in the design of the penal crosses that Irish Catholics used in the late 18th and early 19th century.
2: We had this year people from over 20 different countries, and a large gathering of people from your own US, the United States of America, who have come here, some as individuals, some as small groups, and they've been coming here right back over the centuries, and there's still this magic appeal about Lough Derg. It draws people from far and wide, yes.
0: From the United States to Canada to Europe, Catholic Destinations brings you to the places you've always wanted to visit. With exclusive footage and insightful interviews, Catholic Destinations gives you a complete, in-depth look at each location.
3: Because this church is where the Catholic Church in the United States began. All of the churches throughout the United States, they're all daughters of this church. This is the mother church. This is the home of Catholicism. The decisions as to how this

0: church, the Catholic Church in the United States, would operate. Those decisions were made here.
1: Among the many visitors over the years to the Basilica, two of its most notable guests have been immortalized in art inside the Basilica. A beautiful bronze statue of Pope St. John Paul II offering a blessing is on one side of the cathedral, and on the other side is a statue of St. Mother Teresa of Calcutta smiling and touching a child's face.
2: I think this basilica, I know this basilica is extremely important for our city. Christ is here in the Eucharist. This is the source of everything, and my job as a rector is to do nothing other than to make sure that the people of Baltimore know that Christ is here and that he's here for them. He's here to listen to them. He's here to answer their prayers. He is here to work big miracles in their lives. I just need to get the message out and to let people know that this place exists for them. This is where miracles continue to happen, and they will happen.
3: I think that the availability of a beautiful building of faith is one of the most simple ways to share Christ with people.
4: So join Kevin Nelson each week and depart on a journey of faith with Catholic Destinations this season on the Catholic TV Network.
5: 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I'm Father Reed, and this is...
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0: Father Reed? Okay, boys and girls.
1: Let's return the love.
2: Welcome, everyone, to the game show where the kids are actually the teachers. So, let's meet our first set of contestants. Mr. Nelson, could you introduce them to us, please?
3: Father E, this is a great group to start the show off with. Our first contestant for this round is Colleen Moritz. Colleen loves many subjects in school, but her favorite is math. For sports, her favorite is tennis. And our second contestant is David Pressman. David enjoys reading in school, and he also loves playing kickball. And our third contestant is Gabriel Verdalis. Gabriel's favorite subject in school is science, and for sports, he loves playing soccer. And those are our three contestants for this round of WOW! The Catholic TV Challenge.
2: Gabe, David, Colleen, great to have you with us today. Fantastic to see you. So happy that you've been brave enough to step up and be the first set of contestants. Mr. Nelson was a great guy to introduce you, so we know all about you now, but the thing you don't know, the rules. Let me explain the rules to you. It goes like this. You want to keep your hands by your side, Colleen, David, Gabriel, and listen to the whole question, because, you know, that's my time to shine. You know, I get to ask the questions. But the really important moment is when you answer them. So if you think you know the answer after I'm done, hit the red button in front of you. If you get it right, great. If you don't get it right, no big deal. We'll just move on. Does that all make sense to you? Gabriel, David, Colleen, marvelous. Now, what we need here is we need something to talk about. The theme of the show. Around here, we call it the what about. And you know what? I can't think of a better person than Riley to tell us about today's what about. Riley, what is today's what about?
4: Father Reed, today's what about is Jesus' great signs.
2: Jesus' great signs! Jesus' great signs. That's today's what about. That's what we're going to be talking about. Those are the questions. They're all going to be about Jesus' great signs. So, Gabe, David, Colleen, if you're ready, I'm going to set the wild watch. And I have the first question for you. Hands by your side. Listen to the whole question. Now, the word miracle comes from the Latin miraculum, meaning David.
5: Great things.
2: You know what? You were close, but something wonderful. In Italian, meraviglioso, something

0: marvelous. Something wonderful. But you were very close. Very close. All right. Today's What About It, of course, is Jesus' great signs. And here's a question for you. What is a word that means above or beyond what is natural? Above what is natural? Pauline is right! Supernatural! Super, super in Latin means above, super. So supernatural, above or beyond what is natural. Kind of like Superman or Superwoman. Okay, here's one for you now. An act of God among us in the world would be called divine. An act of God is divine. Ooh, couldn't remember that one. Intervention. A divine to like intervene, to like get in between things, to get messed up in the world. When God gets messed up in our things, it's divine intervention. He becomes involved in our lives. Colleen, David, and Gabriel, here's another question for you. Listen closely. Which laws do miracles not obey? Gabriel?
1: The laws of physics.
0: We're going to give that to you. Our judges just told me in my earpiece that physics are the laws of nature. They're very close, so very good. Okay, here's one for you. Colleen, David, and Gabriel, listen closely to this. What do miracles show us about God?
2: Wonderful things.
0: That's right! Correct! All powerful and wonderful things. Very good. Okay, here's another question for you. Today's What About a Course? Jesus' great signs. Where are the miracles of Jesus recorded? Where do we find them? Where do we read about them? Pauline.
1: In the Bible?
0: That's correct! Specifically in the Gospels. The Gospels, which are kind of the heart of the New Testament of the Bible. Okay, here. We are out of time. This has been such a close round. So close, but I have to congratulate our friend Colleen for winning the first round. But David and Gabriel, it was wonderful having you and Colleen as our first set of contestants. We're going to take a quick break. We'll be right back.

0: You have just seen our first group of contestants, and here's your first round winner. Coming up, our next three contestants will vie for the second spot in the final challenge when WOW! The Catholic TV Challenge continues.
1: Lord, make me an instrument of your peace. Where there is hatred, let me sow love. Where there is injury, pardon. Where there is doubt, faith. Where there is despair, hope. Where there is darkness, light. And where there is sadness, joy. O Divine Master, grant that I may not so much seek to be consoled as to console, to be understood as to understand, to be loved as to love. For it is in giving that we receive. It is in pardoning that we are pardoned. And it's in dying that we are born to eternal life. Amen.

0: TV Challenge, we have three more contestants. In fact, it's ladies' round. Mr. Nelson, who are our next contestants?
1: Another great group of contestants to tell you about. Father Reed, our first contestant for this round is Susan Lichtoff. Susan enjoys math in school. One of her favorite sports is skiing, and she also enjoys sewing. And our second contestant is...

0: Kylie Florindo. Kylie's favorite subject in school is ELA. She also loves dancing. One of her favorite sports is basketball. And when she has the time, she enjoys yoga. And our third contestant is Chloe McGrath. Chloe loves math in school. One of her favorite sports is swimming. And those are our three contestants for this round of WOW, the Catholic TV Challenge.
1: Susan, Kylie, Chloe, thank you so much for stepping up to be our next set of contestants. You three look marvelous. It's ladies' round. You all have blonde hair and beautiful smiles, and I'm wondering how you're going to do with these questions. Because, well, first of all, these are the rules. You want to keep your hands by your side, please. I get to ask the questions, but you get to answer them, hopefully correctly. That's always nice when that happens. But listen to the whole question. If you think you know the answer, hit the red button in front of you. If you get it right, great. If not, no problem, because there's plenty more where that came from. How's that sound to the three of you? Good? Great. Well, if the three of you are ready, studio audience, are you ready?
2: Yeah!
1: And so, without further ado, we're going to set the WOW watch. And Susan, Kylie, and Chloe, here's the first question. Listen to the whole question. What do miracles inspire in people who witness them? What does it inspire in people? Susan?
3: Faith.
1: That's correct. It inspires them to believe that God intervenes in our lives and cares for us and loves us very much. Okay. Now, Jesus' miracles were divided into kind of four categories. The first one has to do with health. What do we call those miracles having to do with health? Ooh, cures. Cures, when you're cured of some illness or disease. Okay. Here's another one for you. We're talking about the categories of miracles. When Jesus showed his power over things such as wind or sea, what are those kind of miracles called? Susan!
3: Natural,
1: that's right! Wow. Just made it in there. Woo. Okay. Now, Chloe, Kylie, Susan, here's one for you. This is an interesting question. In Jesus' time, what disease caused people to be shut out of the community? These are hard. Leprosy. When they were lepers, it was an incurable disease. And thank God today it is curable, but then it wasn't. Okay, now, speaking about leprosy and Jesus' great signs, Jesus cured 10 lepers once. How many came back to thank him? One more time. Susan!
3: One.
1: That's right!
3: Wow!
1: As a matter of fact, that gospel is often read on Thanksgiving Day, and we remember how important it is to say thank you, and only one of the lepers did, and we're out of time. Chloe, Kylie, Susan, it's been great having you as our second set of contestants. Ladies round, congratulations to Susan for winning them all! Hey, guys, we're going to take a quick break, but don't go away.
0: We have our second contestant for the final round, and we have three more contestants ready to play for the final spot in the final challenge. Stay with us as WOW, the Catholic TV Challenge continues in just a moment.
4: Today, I experienced a great deal of sorrow because of a certain person. She said many things which were false. Because they were taken to be true and spread around the whole house, in my heart, I felt a sharp pain. Then I heard Jesus speak in my soul.
5: Pray for your sister who has hurt you and show her great kindness.
4: I told the Lord, it is so difficult. But I did as he asked. After a few days, she repented. And my heart was full of joy that she came back to God's mercy.
5: My daughter, come to me often in the Blessed Sacrament. I dwell here in the tabernacle as a king of mercy to pour graces upon all who come here to ask for my help, especially for those who need my love and forgiveness. For I am there, hidden in the host, And there is your power.

0: wonderful young women.
1: I sure can't, Father Reed. Three excellent contestants to tell you about. Our first contestant in this round is Olivia Gafano. Olivia loves swimming. Her favorite subject in school is science. And our second contestant is Jessica LaFlamme. Jessica's favorite subject in school is science as well. In sports, her favorites are soccer and basketball. And our third contestant for this round is Reagan Gilmartin. Reagan loves to read, and she is learning to speak Cantonese. And those are our three contestants for this round of WOW! The Catholic TV Challenge.
0: Wow, Reagan, I'm impressed. I'm impressed. I'm still trying to learn English. And you're learning Cantonese.
2: Yes.
0: That's amazing. Great to have you with us. Jessica, wonderful to have you right in the very center of things. And Olivia, how's it going over there?
2: Good.
0: Nice to see your smiling face. Thank you so much for being the second ladies round, the three of you. Great to have you. Now, I just want to go over the rules. You want to keep your hands by your side, okay? I'm going to ask all the questions in English, not Cantonese. And when I'm done, if you think you know the answer, you can hit the red button in front of you. If you get it right, great. If you don't get it right, it's no big deal. Because we're all about learning about today's what about, which is Jesus' great size, okay? So you guys are comfortable with those rules? You ready to go? Okay, I'm going to loosen up here. Studio audience, you ready?
3: Yeah!
0: Set the wild watch. And here's the first question. Reagan, Jessica, Olivia. Who asked Jesus to perform his first miracle? Who? Reagan?
2: Mary, his mother?
0: That's correct. And you know we always do what our mother tells us to do.
4: Yes.
0: Jesus was no exception. Okay. Now, once Jesus cured a woman who had been bleeding for how many years? One more time. Reagan?
2: 12.
0: That's correct.
3: Wow!
0: That's a long time to be sick with anything. I mean, even a cold. Imagine having a cold for 12 years. Boy, I bet you she was really happy when Jesus performed that miracle. Okay, Olivia, Jessica, Reagan. On what day did Jesus cure the man with the withered hand? On what day? Reagan?
2: The Sabbath?
0: That's correct. By the way, Jessica, Olivia, Reagan, that didn't go over too big. Because they weren't supposed to do any work on the Sabbath. That was considered work. Okay. Now, speaking of Jesus' great signs, when Jesus cured the man on the Sabbath, what did the Pharisees begin to do? Reagan?
2: Plot his death.
0: That's correct.
3: Wow!
0: Yeah, like I said, it all kind of went downhill from there. Okay, here's another question for the three of you. Jessica, Olivia, hi. Reagan. When Jesus cured the deaf man, what part of his body did he touch? Reagan.
2: The ears.
0: That's correct.
3: Wow!
0: Which makes sense, if you think of it, because he was hard of hearing, he was unable to hear, and Jesus cured him. He allowed him to hear once again. Amazing. Okay, now, on curing a deaf man, Jesus said the word ephphatha, Aramaic, which means, ephphatha means,
5: ephphatha. Come on, baby.
0: Ooh, be opened. Be opened. Be opened. That's all right. No big deal. Like I said, I get plenty more questions where that came from. Today's what about is Jesus' great signs. In St. John's Gospel, Jesus cures a blind man by putting mud in his eyes. Where did he send him after that?
5: Ew.
0: After he put mud in his eyes. Any takers? Oh, the pool of Siloam. All right, that was a hard one. Okay, I'll let you go on that. Okay, here's the next question for the three of you. What did Jesus feed 5,000 with? Reagan.
2: Fish and bread.
0: That's correct.
3: Wow.
0: And not much either. Just a few loaves and a few fish, and the few minutes that we had are all gone. And this has just been unbelievable having the three of you. Thank you so much. I want to congratulate Reagan for winning the round.
3: Yeah.
0: And you know what? The best part is yet to come, because the next round is the super challenge round, and we're going to come right back with our

0: and see who wins the whole game. Come back.
1: 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We have our three contestants. Which one of these three will be today's Catholic TV Challenge winner? Find out in just a minute.
2: Hi, I'm Father Eric Caden, the Director of the Office of Vocations here in the Archdiocese of Boston. 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
3: Where there is God, there is light, beauty, and above all, love.
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0: final challenge, Susan, Colleen, and Reagan have once again assumed the podium. The winners of the first three rounds, you guys, I know you know the rules. I don't need to go over them, do I?
1: Of course not.
0: And I know that the studio audience is ready for this final challenge, correct? And today's What About is Jesus Great Signs, and we're going to set the Wow Watch. And I have the first question for you. And this is a really important one. What's the greatest miracle of Jesus' life? Reagan.
2: When he rose from the dead.
0: That's
2: his
0: correct.
2: Resurrection.
0: Wow. You know, something makes me think my questions are too easy. So I'm going to turn this over to that vindicator of virtue, that guardian of grace. Champion of the church, the curator of Catholicism, the very hero of holiness himself. Captain Walls of the Super Challenge Man, do you have a question for these three ladies?
3: Okay, Father Reed, okay, boys and girls. Here is a super challenge. What kind of person was brought to Jesus on a mat?
0: Susan?
2: Paralyzed man.
0: That's correct! A paralytic, a paralyzed man. Here's one for you. When Mary was at the feast at Cana, what did she say to the waiters? Reagan.
2: Do whatever Jesus tells
0: you. That's correct. For one who likes languages, quod cumque dixerit facite. Do whatever he tells you in Latin. Okay, here's another one for you. When Jesus walked on the water, where was he going? Susan.
2: To the boat.
0: That's correct. He was going to the boat where his disciples were presumably fishing. Okay, one more for you. What happened to Simon Peter when he tried to walk on the water? One more. Susan?
2: He sank.
0: He sank is right. Wow. Oh, ye of little faith. But let's turn to that foundation of faith himself. Captain Walzer, do you know the super challenge for these three young ladies?
3: All right, Father Reed. Okay, boys and girls, here is another super challenge. What was the name of the Gerizim man possessed by demons?
2: Susan? Lazarus?
0: Ooh, you got the first letter right. It was Legion. But that's okay, because I have more questions right here. Let's go back to that vindicator of virtue, that guardian of grace himself, Captain Wowzer, the Super Challenge Man. One more question, please.
3: Okay, Father Reed. Okay, boys and girls, here is another super challenge. To whom did Jesus give authority to drive out evil spirits?

0: Megan?
1: His apostles and his apostles?
0: That's correct! Who were also his disciples. Okay, here's one for you. Listen to Colleen. Susan, Reagan, Colleen. Let's go. Oh, I was gonna, you know what? We have a tie here, okay? And I was gonna go to this, that crazy Captain Wowzer anyway. So Colleen, we're just gonna bring your light down for a second. Susan and Reagan, I'm gonna turn this over now to Captain Wowzer, that vindicator of virtue, for one final question. Captain?
2: Father Reed, boys and girls, here is yet another super challenge. How many demons had Jesus driven out of Mary Magdalene?
1: Seven.
0: That's correct, and you win! Yay! Wow! Woo! I'm wiping the sweat off my brow. Congratulations to Susan, today's winner of the final challenge. Mr. Nelson, how about a prize for today's television champion?
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0: I'm Father Reed. Thanks to you as well for joining us, and may God bless you always. We'll see you next time in another edition of WOW, the Catholic TV Challenge.

Hi, I'm Maureen Crowley-Heil from the Pontifical Mission Societies, which include the Propagation of the Faith, the Missionary Childhood Association, the Society of St. Peter Apostle, and the Missionary Union. Today, I'd like to introduce you to a very special woman, Venerable Pauline Marie Jericho, the foundress of the Propagation of the Faith, who boldly spent her life and her life savings to further the cause of spreading the gospel to the ends of the earth. Born in Lyon, France in 1799, Pauline developed from a frivolous, fun-loving child into a deep, thoughtful girl during her teen years through tragedy. First, a serious fall caused her to retreat from the world to heal physically. Soon after, the death of her mother caused Pauline great emotional pain. Pauline's prayer life was nurtured at this time by her brother Phileas, a missionary priest. He shared stories of the missions with his sister, telling her of the struggle to establish the Catholic faith in what was then French Indochina, now Vietnam. At the age of 18, Pauline had a prayerful vision. Two oil lamps appeared, one empty, one overflowing. The overflowing lamp was filling the empty lamp, and to Pauline, the dry lamp was her home country of France, still struggling with its faith after the secularization of the French Revolution. The lamp teeming with oil represented the young, vibrant faith of the mission world, whose stories Pauline felt could re-energize Europe. Her vision became her vocation. And so, in a time when most women were not even educated, much less given to advocacy for a cause, Pauline called herself the match that lit the fire. She organized the workers in local silk factories into circles of 10, asking them to gather to pray and sacrifice a penny a week for mission work around the world. Once firmly established, each circle member was asked to find 10 more people to do the same. And within a year, 500 workers were enrolled. Soon there would be thousands. As the pennies arrived at Pauline's doorstep, she heard of a great mission land, the United States of America. Two-thirds of the first donations to Pauline's new mission organization came here to establish our churches, Catholic schools, orphanages, and healthcare facilities. The sacrifices made through Pauline's circles became the foundation for the Universal Solidarity Fund of the Propagation of the Faith. Just as in her day, no one mission

and our group is supported. Today, all are. Her vision of the two oil lamps still illuminates our work. Stories of the church growing around the world continue to inspire Catholics worldwide to great prayer and generosity. In 1963, St. John the 23rd signed the decree proclaiming that Pauline lived a life of virtue. The cause for her beatification and canonization continues. Our mission call to action to viewers of Catholic TV is this: join us as we pray daily and sacrifice regularly, as our early prayer circles did, so that the fire that Pauline lit so long ago may continue to burn brightly in the hearts of Catholics everywhere. Thank you. God love you.

Welcome to The Joy of Music. Today we bring you a program of music from the Wells Cathedral in Somerset, England, featuring the Cathedral Boy Choir and the magnificent organ. To the thousands of visitors who come here from all over the world every year, the cathedral says welcome and God bless you. May you find inspiration and faith in this place.

Wells Cathedral, one of England's most beautiful churches, was established as a Christian mission about 700 AD, close to the springs which fill all the wells of St. Andrew. By 1150, it was found to be too small for its purpose, and the present church began to rise around 1180 in the austere style called Early English. The cathedral seeks to maintain the highest standards in its offering to God in music, architecture, ornament, as well as education, and provide a mother church for Somerset, recognized as the birthplace of English Christianity.

The earliest reference to an organ at Wells Cathedral occurs on Ascension Day in 1310. There were numerous organs and rebuilding of organs from those early days until today. The present organ was rebuilt between 1973 and 74 and was rededicated on Easter Day, 1974. The Wells Cathedral organ contains 4,630 pipes and 68 speaking stops.

0: Children's Dance Festival of Wells, Somerset, England takes place every summer on the green of Wells Cathedral. Today, over 2,000 children dressed in costumes perform identical dances simultaneously in a festive party atmosphere. This tradition has been carried out for many generations.
1: What about dances? Do we know the dances?
2: Yeah.
1: We know the dances. Are you sure about that?
2: Yeah.
1: Right, as long as we're sure. Right, okay.
0: The wells from which the city derives its name are situated in the palace grounds behind the cathedral. The five underground springs produce an average 40 gallons of water every second. The flow was tamed in the 15th century to provide a source of water and power for the palace, the city, and the city's once busy mills. Now it is a tranquil pool, famous for a view of Wells Cathedral, which can be seen reflected in the waters.

England, church music is as old as Christianity itself. Continuing in this tradition, a boy choir resides in Wells Cathedral today. The choir has been in existence since the 12th century and is presently comprised of 16 boys and 8 or 9 men under the direction of an organist and master of the choristers. The cathedral choir is in residence for 36 weeks in the year and sings a minimum of 8 services every week.

The clock in the cathedral was probably made by a servant and compatriot of the bishop of the cathedral around 1392. A gilt star on the outer 24-hour ring tells the hour, as a smaller star on the inner ring tells the minutes. The center dial marks the rise and waning of the moon. The knights about the dial rotate as the clock strikes. Below the clock is the figure of the risen Christ, in whose honor the cathedral stands.

The west front of the Wells Cathedral has been described as the richest receptacle of 13th century sculpture in England. It represents a panorama of the Last Judgment and contains 600 figures in all, 151 which are life-size or colossal. Another feature of the cathedral is its two giant towers rising 160 feet heavenward.

Make a joyful noise unto the Lord, all ye lands. Serve the Lord with gladness. Come before his presence with singing. Know ye that the Lord, he is God. It is he that hath made us, and not we ourselves. We are his people, and the sheep of his pasture. Enter into his gates with thanksgiving, and into his courts with praise. Be thankful unto him, and bless his name. For the Lord is good, his mercy is everlasting, and his truth endureth to all generations.

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0: The angel of the Lord declared to Mary,
1: and she conceived of the Holy Spirit.
0: Hail Mary, full of grace, the Lord is with thee. Blessed art thou among women, and blessed is the fruit of thy womb, Jesus.
1: Holy Mary, Mother of God, pray for us sinners, now and at the hour of our death. Amen.
0: Behold, the handmaid of the Lord.
1: Be it done unto me according to thy word.
0: Hail Mary, full of grace, the Lord is with thee. Blessed art thou among women, and blessed is the fruit of thy womb, Jesus.
1: Holy Mary, Mother of God, pray for us sinners, now and at the hour of our death. Amen.
0: And the Word was made flesh,
1: and dwelt among us.
0: Hail Mary, full of grace, the Lord is with thee. Blessed art thou among women, and blessed is the fruit of thy womb, Jesus.
1: Holy Mary, Mother of God, pray for us sinners, now and at the hour of our death. Amen.
0: Pray for us, O Holy Mother of God,
1: that we may be made worthy of the promises of Christ.
0: Let us pray. Pour forth, we beseech thee, O Lord, thy grace into our hearts, that we, to whom the incarnation of Christ, thy Son, was made known by the message of an angel, may by his passion and cross be brought to the glory of his resurrection, through Christ our Lord.
1: Amen.

Thank you for joining me today in praying the Holy Rosary and meditating as we will on the glorious mysteries. I'm standing here in the sanctuary of the Cathedral of St. Mary of the Immaculate Conception in Peoria, the resting place of Archbishop Fulton Sheen, and rightly so, because he loved this cathedral church and this campus where he went to school, where he served Mass, where he discovered his vocation to the priesthood, and where he was ordained a priest in September of 1919. The cornerstone for this glorious cathedral was laid in May of 1885, and a recent renovation shows us the deep and rich colors, the starry sky in which you can find all of the planets of our solar system, beautiful murals, stained glass, the new Stations of the Cross, and much rediscovered beauty in this restoration. Join me now in this beautiful cathedral in praying the Rosary and meditating on the glorious mysteries as we say together, in the name of the Father and of the Son and of the Holy Spirit, Amen. I believe in God, the Father Almighty, creator of heaven and earth, and in Jesus Christ, his only Son, our Lord, who was conceived by the Holy Spirit, born of the Virgin Mary, suffered under Pontius Pilate, was crucified, died, and was buried. He descended into hell. On the third day, he rose again from the dead. He ascended into heaven and is seated at the right hand of God, the Father Almighty. From there he shall come to judge the living and the dead. I believe in the Holy Spirit, the Holy Catholic Church, the

communion of saints, the forgiveness of sins, the resurrection of the body, and life everlasting. Amen. Our Father, who art in heaven, hallowed be thy name. Thy kingdom come, thy will be done on earth as it is in heaven. Give us this day our daily bread, and forgive us our trespasses, as we forgive those who trespass against us. And lead us not into temptation, but deliver us from evil. Amen. Hail Mary, full of grace, the Lord is with thee. Blessed art thou among women, and blessed is the fruit of thy womb, Jesus. Holy Mary, Mother of God, pray for us sinners, now and at the hour of our death. Amen. Hail Mary, full of grace, the Lord is with thee. Blessed art thou among women, and blessed is the fruit of thy womb, Jesus. Holy Mary, Mother of God, pray for us sinners, now and at the hour of our death. Amen. Hail Mary, full of grace, the Lord is with thee. Blessed art thou among women, and blessed is the fruit of thy womb, Jesus. Holy Mary, Mother of God, pray for us sinners, now and at the hour of our death. Amen. Glory be to the Father, and to the Son, and to the Holy Spirit, as it was in the beginning, is now, and ever shall be, world without end. Amen. O my Jesus, forgive us our sins, save us from the fires of hell. Lead all souls into heaven, especially those in most need of thy mercy. The first glorious mystery, the resurrection of Jesus from the tomb. How incredible it must have been to encounter the risen Lord. For after he rose on that first Easter morning, he was seen by countless disciples of his. He spoke to them. He encouraged them. He ate with them. How amazing it must have been to see the Lord, who suffered his passion and died on the cross, standing there alive and restored. And this mystery of the resurrection gives us hope that when our lives come to an end, that we might be judged worthy of the glory of risen life in heaven. And so, meditating on this mystery, we pray. Our Father, who art in heaven, hallowed be thy name. Thy kingdom come, thy will be done on earth as it is in heaven. Give us this day our daily bread, and forgive us our trespasses, as we forgive those who trespass against us. And lead us not into temptation, but deliver us from evil. Amen. Hail Mary, full of grace, the Lord is with thee. Blessed art thou among women, and blessed is the fruit of thy womb, Jesus. Holy Mary, Mother of God, pray for us sinners, now and at the hour of our death. Amen. Hail Mary, full of grace, the Lord is with thee. Blessed art thou among women, and blessed is the fruit of thy womb, Jesus. Holy Mary, Mother of God, pray for us sinners, now and at the hour of our death. Amen. Hail Mary, full of grace, the Lord is with thee. Blessed art thou among women, and blessed is the fruit of thy womb, Jesus. Holy Mary, Mother of God, pray for us sinners, now and at the hour of our death. Amen. Hail Mary, full of grace, the Lord is with thee. Blessed art thou among women, and blessed is the fruit of thy womb, Jesus. Holy Mary, Mother of God, pray for us sinners, now and at the hour of our death. Amen. Hail Mary, full of grace, the Lord is with thee. Blessed art thou among women, and blessed is the fruit of thy womb, Jesus. Holy Mary, Mother of God, pray for us sinners, now and at the hour of our death. Amen. Hail Mary, full of grace, the Lord is with thee. Blessed art thou among women, and blessed is the fruit of thy womb, Jesus. Holy Mary, Mother of God, pray for us sinners, now and at the hour of our death. Amen. Hail Mary, full of grace, the Lord is with thee. Blessed art thou among women, and blessed is the fruit of thy womb, Jesus. Holy Mary, Mother of God, pray for us sinners, now and at the hour of our death. Amen. Hail Mary, full of grace, the Lord is with thee. Blessed art thou among women, and blessed is the fruit of thy womb, Jesus. Holy Mary, Mother of God, pray for us sinners, now and at the hour of our death. Amen. Hail Mary, full of grace, the Lord is with thee. Blessed art thou among women, and blessed is the fruit of thy womb, Jesus. Holy Mary, Mother of God, pray for us sinners, now and at the hour

hour of our death. Amen. Hail Mary, full of grace, the Lord is with thee. Blessed art thou among women, and blessed is the fruit of thy womb, Jesus. Holy Mary, Mother of God, pray for us sinners, now and at the hour of our death. Amen. Glory be to the Father, and to the Son, and to the Holy Spirit, as it was in the beginning, is now, and ever shall be, world without end. Amen. O my Jesus, forgive us our sins. Save us from the fires of hell. Lead all souls into heaven, especially those in most need of thy mercy. The second glorious mystery, the ascension of Jesus into heaven. When I look at the starry sky and the planets here on the ceiling of this glorious cathedral, I think of the ascension of Jesus. We're told that Jesus was taken from the sight of the apostles, and he went to the Father's side in the kingdom. It makes me wonder, where is heaven in the expanse of this vast universe? We don't know where heaven is or what heaven is like, but St. Paul tells us that eye has not seen, ear has not heard, nor has it so much as dawned on the human heart what God has prepared for those who love him. And so we seek to love him, so that where Jesus has gone, we might follow to the kingdom. And so we pray. Our Father who art in heaven, hallowed be thy name. Thy kingdom come, thy will be done on earth as it is in heaven. Give us this day our daily bread, and forgive us our trespasses as we forgive those who trespass against us. And lead us not into temptation, but deliver us from evil. Amen. Hail Mary, full of grace, the Lord is with thee. Blessed art thou among women, and blessed is the fruit of thy womb, Jesus. Holy Mary, Mother of God, pray for us sinners, now and at the hour of our death. Amen. Hail Mary, full of grace, the Lord is with thee. Blessed art thou among women, and blessed is the fruit of thy womb, Jesus. Holy Mary, Mother of God, pray for us sinners, now and at the hour of our death. Amen. Hail Mary, full of grace, the Lord is with thee. Blessed art thou among women, and blessed is the fruit of thy womb, Jesus. Holy Mary, Mother of God, pray for us sinners, now and at the hour of our death. Amen. Hail Mary, full of grace, the Lord is with thee. Blessed art thou among women, and blessed is the fruit of thy womb, Jesus. Holy Mary, Mother of God, pray for us sinners, now and at the hour of our death. Amen. Hail Mary, full of grace, the Lord is with thee. Blessed art thou among women, and blessed is the fruit of thy womb, Jesus. Holy Mary, Mother of God, pray for us sinners, now and at the hour of our death. Amen. Hail Mary, full of grace, the Lord is with thee. Blessed art thou among women, and blessed is the fruit of thy womb, Jesus. Holy Mary, Mother of God, pray for us sinners, now and at the hour of our death. Amen. Hail Mary, full of grace, the Lord is with thee. Blessed art thou among women, and blessed is the fruit of thy womb, Jesus. Holy Mary, Mother of God, pray for us sinners, now and at the hour of our death. Amen. Hail Mary, full of grace, the Lord is with thee. Blessed art thou among women, and blessed is the fruit of thy womb, Jesus. Holy Mary, Mother of God, pray for us sinners, now and at the hour of our death. Amen. Hail Mary, full of grace, the Lord is with thee. Blessed art thou among women, and blessed is the fruit of thy womb, Jesus. Holy Mary, Mother of God, pray for us sinners, now and at the hour of our death. Amen. Hail Mary, full of grace, the Lord is with thee. Blessed art thou among women, and blessed is the fruit of thy womb, Jesus. Holy Mary, Mother of God, pray for us sinners, now and at the hour of our death. Amen. Glory be to the Father, and to the Son, and to the Holy Spirit, as it was in the beginning, is now, and ever shall be, world without end. Amen. O my Jesus, forgive us our sins. Save us from the fires of hell. Lead all souls into heaven, especially those who are in most need of thy mercy. The third glorious mystery, the descent of the Holy Spirit. If you have been confirmed, received the sacrament of confirmation, you have received that same outpouring of the Holy Spirit given to the apostles
and the Blessed Mother in the upper room that first Pentecost, 50 days after the resurrection. I noticed in confirming young people that after the ceremony, they often

cases of theirs to the loss of their life. They gave their lives for that message, but they did it because they had received this full outpouring of the Holy Spirit. As we meditate on this mystery of the descent of the Holy Spirit on the apostles, let's think of how the Holy Spirit is working within our lives to change us and create us anew. Our Father who art in heaven, hallowed be thy name. Thy kingdom come, thy will be done on earth as it is in heaven. Give us this day our daily bread, and forgive us our trespasses, as we forgive those who trespass against us. And lead us not into temptation, but deliver us from evil. Amen. Hail Mary, full of grace, the Lord is with thee. Blessed art thou among women, and blessed is the fruit of thy womb, Jesus. Holy Mary, Mother of God, pray for us sinners, now and at the hour of our death. Amen. Hail Mary, full of grace, the Lord is with thee. Blessed art thou among women, and blessed is the fruit of thy womb, Jesus. Holy Mary, Mother of God, pray for us sinners, now and at the hour of our death. Amen. Hail Mary, full of grace, the Lord is with thee. Blessed art thou among women, and blessed is the fruit of thy womb, Jesus. Holy Mary, Mother of God, pray for us sinners, now and at the hour of our death. Amen. Hail Mary, full of grace, the Lord is with thee. Blessed art thou among women, and blessed is the fruit of thy womb, Jesus. Holy Mary, Mother of God, pray for us sinners, now and at the hour of our death. Amen. Hail Mary, full of grace, the Lord is with thee. Blessed art thou among women, and blessed is the fruit of thy womb, Jesus. Holy Mary, Mother of God, pray for us sinners, now and at the hour of our death. Amen. Hail Mary, full of grace, the Lord is with thee. Blessed art thou among women, and blessed is the fruit of thy womb, Jesus. Holy Mary, Mother of God, pray for us sinners, now and at the hour of our death. Amen. Hail Mary, full of grace, the Lord is with thee. Blessed art thou among women, and blessed is the fruit of thy womb, Jesus. Holy Mary, Mother of God, pray for us sinners, now and at the hour of our death. Amen. Hail Mary, full of grace, the Lord is with thee. Blessed art thou among women, and blessed is the fruit of thy womb, Jesus. Holy Mary, Mother of God, pray for us sinners, now and at the hour of our death. Amen. Hail Mary, full of grace, the Lord is with thee. Blessed art thou among women, and blessed is the fruit of thy womb, Jesus. Holy Mary, Mother of God, pray for us sinners, now and at the hour of our death. Amen. Hail Mary, full of grace, the Lord is with thee. Blessed art thou among women, and blessed is the fruit of thy womb, Jesus. Holy Mary, Mother of God, pray for us sinners, now and at the hour of our death. Amen. Glory be to the Father, and to the Son, and to the Holy Spirit, as it was in the beginning, is now, and ever shall be, world without end. Amen. O my Jesus, forgive us our sins. Save us from the fires of hell. Lead all souls into heaven, especially those who are in most need of thy mercy. The fourth glorious mystery, the assumption of the Blessed Virgin Mary, body and soul, into heaven. All I can say is, what a great son, the perfect son. It is the teaching of the church, and has been since the very earliest days, that at the end of Mary's life, her entire body was taken up along with her soul to the glory of heaven, something only that God could accomplish. But certainly she deserved it. We hope to be equally deserving one day after we have passed through this valley of tears. As we meditate on the mystery of the assumption of the Blessed Virgin Mary, body and soul, into heaven, let's ask for her powerful intercession on our behalf and for our loved ones, that one day we might be reunited after this life in the glory of God's kingdom. Our Father, who art in heaven, hallowed be thy name. Thy kingdom come, thy will be done on earth as it is in heaven. Give us this day our daily bread, and forgive us our trespasses, as we forgive those who trespass against us.
and lead us not into temptation, but deliver us from evil. Amen.

Hail Mary, full of grace, the Lord is with thee. Blessed art thou among women, and blessed is the fruit of thy womb, Jesus. Holy Mary, Mother of God, pray for us sinners, now and at the hour of our death. Amen. Hail Mary, full of grace, the Lord is with thee. Blessed art thou among women, and blessed is the fruit of thy womb, Jesus. Holy Mary, Mother of God, pray for us sinners, now and at the hour of our death. Amen. Hail Mary, full of grace, the Lord is with thee. Blessed art thou among women, and blessed is the fruit of thy womb, Jesus. Holy Mary, Mother of God, pray for us sinners, now and at the hour of our death. Amen. Hail Mary, full of grace, the Lord is with thee. Blessed art thou among women, and blessed is the fruit of thy womb, Jesus. Holy Mary, Mother of God, pray for us sinners, now and at the hour of our death. Amen. Hail Mary, full of grace, the Lord is with thee. Blessed art thou among women, and blessed is the fruit of thy womb, Jesus. Holy Mary, Mother of God, pray for us sinners, now and at the hour of our death. Amen. Hail Mary, full of grace, the Lord is with thee. Blessed art thou among women, and blessed is the fruit of thy womb, Jesus. Holy Mary, Mother of God, pray for us sinners, now and at the hour of our death. Amen. Hail Mary, full of grace, the Lord is with thee. Blessed art thou among women, and blessed is the fruit of thy womb, Jesus. Holy Mary, Mother of God, pray for us sinners, now and at the hour of our death. Amen. Hail Mary, full of grace, the Lord is with thee. Blessed art thou among women, and blessed is the fruit of thy womb, Jesus. Holy Mary, Mother of God, pray for us sinners, now and at the hour of our death. Amen. Hail Mary, full of grace, the Lord is with thee. Blessed art thou among women, and blessed is the fruit of thy womb, Jesus. Holy Mary, Mother of God, pray for us sinners, now and at the hour of our death. Amen. Hail Mary, full of grace, the Lord is with thee. Blessed art thou among women, and blessed is the fruit of thy womb, Jesus. Holy Mary, Mother of God, pray for us sinners, now and at the hour of our death. Amen. Glory be to the Father, and to the Son, and to the Holy Spirit, as it was in the beginning, is now, and ever shall be, world without end. Amen. O my Jesus, forgive us our sins. Save us from the fires of hell. Lead all souls into heaven, especially those who are in most need of thy mercy. The fifth and the final glorious mystery, the coronation of the Blessed Virgin Mary as Queen of the universe, of all creation. Someone asked me once if I thought it was a bit presumptuous that the Church teaches that Mary has been crowned Queen of the universe. And my response was no, because her Son is King of the universe, so why should she not be Queen of all creation? For she did God's will. She said, "Thy will be done," when the angel came to visit her with the great announcement that she was to be the Mother of God. And she gave her flesh so that the Word of God could come to be among us. And so, meditating on this mystery of Mary, crowned queen, the crown representing the fullness of eternal life, we pray. Our Father who art in heaven, hallowed be thy name. Thy kingdom come, thy will be done on earth as it is in heaven. Give us this day our daily bread, and forgive us our trespasses as we forgive those who trespass against us. And lead us not into temptation, but deliver us from evil. Amen. Hail Mary, full of grace, the Lord is with thee. Blessed art thou among women, and blessed is the fruit of thy womb, Jesus. Holy Mary, Mother of God, pray for us sinners, now and at the hour of our death. Amen. Hail Mary, full of grace, the Lord is with thee. Blessed art thou among women, and blessed is the fruit of thy womb, Jesus. Holy Mary, Mother of God, pray for us sinners, now and at the hour of our death. Amen. Hail Mary, full of grace, the Lord is with thee. Blessed art thou among women, and blessed is the fruit of thy womb, Jesus. Holy Mary, Mother of God, pray for us sinners, now and at the hour of our death. Amen. Hail Mary, full of grace, the Lord is with thee. Blessed art thou among women, and blessed is the fruit of thy womb, Jesus. Holy Mary, Mother of God, pray for us sinners, now and at

the hour of our death. Amen. Hail Mary, full of grace, the Lord is with thee. Blessed art thou among women, and blessed is the fruit of thy womb, Jesus. Holy Mary, Mother of God, pray for us sinners, now and at the hour of our death. Amen. Hail Mary, full of grace, the Lord is with thee. Blessed art thou among women, and blessed is the fruit of thy womb, Jesus. Holy Mary, Mother of God, pray for us sinners, now and at the hour of our death. Amen. Hail Mary, full of grace, the Lord is with thee. Blessed art thou among women, and blessed is the fruit of thy womb, Jesus. Holy Mary, Mother of God, pray for us sinners, now and at the hour of our death. Amen. Hail Mary, full of grace, the Lord is with thee. Blessed art thou among women, and blessed is the fruit of thy womb, Jesus. Holy Mary, Mother of God, pray for us sinners, now and at the hour of our death. Amen. Hail Mary, full of grace, the Lord is with thee. Blessed art thou among women, and blessed is the fruit of thy womb, Jesus. Holy Mary, Mother of God, pray for us sinners, now and at the hour of our death. Amen. Hail Mary, full of grace, the Lord is with thee. Blessed art thou among women, and blessed is the fruit of thy womb, Jesus. Holy Mary, Mother of God, pray for us sinners, now and at the hour of our death. Amen. Glory be to the Father, and to the Son, and to the Holy Spirit, as it was in the beginning, is now, and ever shall be, world without end. Amen. O my Jesus, forgive us our sins. Save us from the fires of hell. Lead all souls into heaven, especially those who are in most need of thy mercy.

Let us pray. O God, whose only begotten Son, by whose life, death, and resurrection has purchased for us the rewards of everlasting life, grant, we beseech you, that by meditating on these glorious mysteries of the Most Holy Rosary of the Blessed Virgin Mary, we may both imitate what they contain and obtain what they promise through the same Christ our Lord. Amen. May the souls of the faithful departed, through the mercy of God, rest in peace. Holy Mother, with thy loving child, thy blessing give to us this day. In the name of the Father, and of the Son, and of the Holy Spirit. Amen. Well, thank you for joining me in praying the Rosary and meditating on these glorious mysteries here in this glorious Cathedral of St. Mary of the Immaculate Conception in Peoria, the resting place of the great apostle of the media, the saintly Archbishop Fulton Sheen.

Hello, I'm Bishop Reed, standing in the magnificent Cathedral Basilica of the Assumption in Covington, Kentucky. Join me today and every day in praying the mysteries of the Holy Rosary right here on Catholic TV, America's Catholic television network.

Isn't the garden beautiful? It's so peaceful and full of new life. I love it. You know, it reminds me of another garden and an amazing God Rock story that happened in that very special place long ago. There was a garden, and in that garden, a new tomb in which no one had ever been laid. The Bible tells us that this garden was near where Jesus was crucified and died. The body of Jesus was placed in a tomb that had been cut out of a rock, and a big stone was rolled in front of the entrance. A tombstone. What happened next has been called a great mystery, beyond our understanding. But Jesus solved the mystery when the rock that rolled made history. The rock that rolled when Jesus rose again.

0: Good singing. You Nuggets are going to be awesome at the Rock That Rolled Easter concert.
1: My mom says I'm not supposed to roll because I break things.
0: I can see that.
2: Jem, can you tell us the story of the rock that rolled again?
3: We love that story. Yeah.
0: Well, we do have to finish our song practice. But wait, I've got an idea. Why don't we practice our songs and I tell you the story?
4: Okay, sure, super. Yeah.
0: Of all the God Rock stories there are to be told, none is so amazing as Tombstone and Rez, the rock that rolled.
5: Tombstone?
3: Shh, just listen.
0: God used the rock that rolled to show his great love and power at the very first Easter. For as long as anyone could remember, Tombstone had been standing on a rocky hill, guarding the entrance to what people called a tomb.
4: Jem, what's a tomb?
0: In Bible times, a tomb was the place where the bodies of people were laid to rest after they died. Day in and day out, Tombstone stood guard outside the tomb, and to anyone who came near, he would say,
6: "Only the dead are welcome here. If you are living, then go back home. Leave this tomb and me alone."
0: Tombstone was a miserable rock, stuck in a hard place and all alone without a friend in the world. Or so he thought. You see, not far from the tomb was a garden called Gethsemane. It was a beautiful place, filled with olive trees and sweet-smelling flowers. It was also the home of three young sparrows who loved to play air tag.
7: You're it, Gracie.
8: You can't catch me.
7: I'll catch you both.
9: There you go, donkey. All prepared for the master.
8: Come on! She's right behind us!
7: Sorry.
3: We've lost her. She'll never catch us now.
7: Got you both.
8: Oh, hey, where'd you come from?
7: Come on, follow me. On that donkey's face?
6: Who's making all that noise? Only the dead are welcome here. If you are living, then go back home. Leave this tomb and me alone.
7: Let's get out of here.
8: I'm with you.
6: Well, what are you waiting for?
7: Nothing.
6: Then go. Tombstone has no time for you or your cheery chatter.
7: Is Tombstone your name?
6: I guard the tomb, don't I? Tomb, stone, get it?
7: Cool. What's tomb?
6: Look, little bird.
7: Gracie.

0: My name's Gracie, and I'm a sparrow.
1: Look, Gracie, tombs are dark, cold places, and you're just a kid. You don't belong here.
0: I like this tomb, and I like you too. You're not so mean and grumpy after you get to know you. Mm-hmm. Would it be okay if I come visit you again tomorrow?
1: Well, I...
0: Spikin! See you tomorrow, Tombstone!
1: Kids.
2: Remember the donkey that Gracie startled earlier? Well, that same donkey was giving someone very special a ride on its back. Can anyone guess who that special someone was?
3: Jesus rode on a donkey's back.
2: You're right. Jesus did ride on a donkey's back. When he entered Jerusalem, it was like a parade. People were cheering, waving, and singing the words to our next song. Are you ready?

0: those wonderful singing nuggets. You made me feel like I was right there on the street with all those people praising Jesus.
1: Me too!
2: Did Gracie ever visit Tombstone again?
0: Well, Tombstone certainly had his doubts that she would. You see, he'd been lonely for a long time, and he found it hard to believe anyone would want to be his friend.
3: She probably won't come back. I should have known.
4: Hi, Tombstone. I brought you some flowers from my garden. Watch this.
3: Woohoo! You came back.
4: Of course I did, Tombstone. We're friends.
0: Every day, the little sparrow would come to visit Tombstone. The two would laugh and have the best of times. One day, Gracie asked,
4: Tombstone, why must you stay here? Why can't you come visit me in my garden?
3: Men placed me here, and here I must stay. As certain as there is no leaving the tomb for those who enter, I too can never leave this place.
4: But you're so strong. You could break free if you tried. You could.
3: All right, I'll try. I told you I can never leave.
4: Maybe if you tried a little harder?
3: I appreciate your faith in me, but it's no use. You're a good friend, Gracie.
4: Maybe you can try again another day.
3: Sure, kid, if you say so.
4: We're friends forever, right, Tombstone?
3: Right, kid.
2: Oh, that's so sad that Tombstone can never leave.
5: At least he has a friend like Gracie to make him feel better.
6: Yeah. Everyone needs a friend sometime.
0: Did you know that Jesus calls all those who follow him his friends? Soon after entering Jerusalem on the donkey, he brought 12 of his friends together for a Last Supper, asking them to always remember him. In our next song, Chip's gonna sing the very words Jesus spoke.

Father, if you are willing, take this cup from me. Yet not my will, but yours be done.

0: were soldiers with fire in the garden, shouting, the man, they took him.
1: Whoa, slow down, Gracie. Now start over. What's this all about?
0: Save now, I...
1: Gracie, are you all right? Wake up. Who could have done such a thing?
2: Where were those men taking Jesus?
3: They were taking Jesus away to be put on trial. He was beaten, falsely judged, and condemned to death. Jesus allowed all this to happen so people everywhere could find forgiveness and know God's great love.
1: You had quite an adventure last night, little lady.
0: Oh!
1: I don't think you'll be flying anywhere soon.
0: I'll be okay. Thank you for being here last night.
1: Where else would I be?
0: Ouch! Oh.
1: Now can you tell me what happened?
0: There was a man in the garden last night. A kind, gentle man. He was talking to someone I couldn't see. Then angry men with swords and fire came. There was shouting and fighting, so all of us flew as fast as we could. When I looked back, they were taking the man away. Where were they taking him, Tombstone?
1: I don't know, Gracie.
0: He wasn't hurting anyone.
1: Strange.
0: I'm afraid, Tombstone.
1: The sky was clear a minute ago.

0: Roll back the stone.
1: Tombstone?
0: Push! So this is the Jesus who would be king of the Jews. Huh. Get on with it. All right, close the tomb.
2: Master, Jesus!
0: Guards! Only the dead are welcome here. See that no one opens his tomb, or you may find yourself in it.
3: Gracie. No. What have I done?
4: Wait a minute. That's not right.
5: What's not right, Tommy?
4: The story. I mean, Jesus died on the cross, right?
5: Yes.
4: And he only wanted to help people, right?
5: Right.
2: And what happened to Gracie? She couldn't be... Could she?
5: The story's not finished yet. Should I finish? Tombstone tried to reach Gracie. He pushed against the tomb desperately, trying to free himself, but could not. Finally, after 2 days and 2 nights trying, he could try no more.
3: I'm sorry, Gracie. I'm so sorry.
6: They say this Jesus promised to come back to life in 3 days. I wonder what they're saying now.
3: You'd best not joke about it. I was there when he died. The sun went black and the earth opened, as if to swallow all of us. They say he was the Son of God.

0: Don't have to be afraid.
1: Jesus rose from the dead so that all those who believe in him could be with him in heaven one day.
0: He defeated death for good.
2: Yeah! All right, cool.
1: Remember the two women who were crying when they placed Jesus in the tomb? Can you imagine what happened 3 days later when they returned to find that Jesus was alive?

0: Gracie.
1: Tombstone! Hmm?
0: Couldn't be. Gracie?
1: Hey, Tombstone! Watch this! Woohoo!
0: Wow, that's great! You came back!
1: The kind man in the garden. I saw him again. His name is Jesus.
0: I know. I saw him too.
1: You did?
0: Yes. He walked right out of that tomb.
1: Everyone is talking about it.
0: Something wonderful has happened here.
1: They're calling it the resurrection. And Tombstone, look at you. You're free. You don't have to stay here anymore.
0: How could I ever thank him?
1: We need to tell everyone about this.
0: But where would we start?
1: Right here. Come on, let's go. What are we waiting for?
0: All right, you lead the way.
1: We're gonna need a new name for you. Tombstone just doesn't work anymore. How about Rez?
0: Rez?
1: For the resurrection.
0: Rez the rock that rolls.
1: Yeah.
0: I like that.
1: We're friends forever, aren't we?
0: Forever, kid.
2: And so off they went to tell the good news of the resurrection to everyone. The little sparrow Gracie and Tombstone, who became Rez, the rock that rolled.

enjoy the story of the rock that rolled, and that it will help you remember how much God loves you. He really does, you know. Remember the little bird Gracie? The Bible tells us that God watches over and cares for the tiniest little sparrow. So if that's true, how much more then will God love and care for you? Like the old song says, His eye is on the

My name is Father Joseph Ogazi. I was ordained for the Catholic Diocese of Obakaliki in Nigeria. Before moving over to the U.S., I worked as a pastor and as a school principal for 6 years. So currently, I finished my master's degree in education at Boston College. I'm working at St. Elizabeth's Hospital as a chaplain, and then the Longwood Medical Area, that's Beth Israel Medical Center, Boston Children's Hospital, and Brigham and Women. My journey to the priesthood started around when I was around the age of 10. Then I was an altar boy, so I loved everything around the altar. I loved God. Jesus still draws me. He was really drawing me closer and closer and closer, and I continued to move closer without going back. I would say that it took my eyes to see, it took my ears to hear, it took my heart to respond, and my whole body and my whole being to respond and to follow Christ as a priest. My family back home in Nigeria, they are really watching this program every day. Each time I appear here, they watch it. And even without me, they have taken to watch the Catholic TV every day. To be here today is one of the things I never dreamed of having while here in the U.S. I never thought I would see myself in the TV someday in the U.S. But here am I today. Thanks to God, it happened. It's a wonderful opportunity to have this occasion and celebrate Mass in the Catholic TV. It's one way of spreading the gospel. It's one beautiful way of sending the message of Christ to the whole world, to the world in which we live. For me, I see it as a beautiful occasion for me to join my voice to my brother priest who celebrate on the altar here in Catholic TV, to help our brothers and sisters wherever they are all over the world, especially this moment we grapple the challenges and the changes occasioned by the pandemic. So it's very important for me to be part of this occasion, to join my voice to my brothers, to help people, get them out of depression, get them out of all these problems all over today. It's a beautiful occasion. Thanks to everyone who have made it possible for me.

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1: Scanning. Computer, what is your reading?
0: Satellite is being tracked by outside force.
1: It can't be. What?
0: Foreign laser heading for satellite. Danger imminent. Launch defense system.
1: Oh, no. No, no. Ryan, I need your help.
2: I'll be right there.
3: Alert delivered.
2: No!
1: Ryan, quick! I need your help.
2: Kinda busy.
1: I need the launch codes for the missile defense system.
2: Take that!
1: They're on my nano drive. Are you listening to me?
2: No, I am not.
1: Ryan, please!

0: you do that for?
1: My nano drive.
0: Oh, do you need it?
1: Yes, I need it. We have an emergency, but of course, you're too busy shooting your silly little crouton monsters to notice.
0: They're called croutons.
1: They're still silly. And every time you play your little game, you become completely obsessed.
0: I do not. Okay, maybe a little. You have way too many cameras.
1: You tune everybody out. You forget what you're here for.
2: Aren't you forgetting what you're here for? Some missile defense system you need to launch?
1: Oh, no!
3: Due to the recent mishap with our missile defense system, one of our surveillance satellites was shot down this morning at 10:44.
4: Otis.
5: Who?
3: Otis was the name of the satellite.
4: May he rest in peace.
5: Rest in pieces is more like it.
3: Pix designed him to help us keep an eye on things over at Colburn Prison.
2: So someone escaped, and now you need me to find him.
3: Precisely.
1: Only now, we don't have a satellite to track him down.
2: So who escaped?
3: Leonard Nicolroy.
1: Leonard Nicolroy? The Leonard Nicolroy, a.k.a. Gigahert?
3: You've heard of him?
1: He's only the most famous computer hacker of all time. Faster than a gigabit fiber, more powerful than an octa-core processor, able to hack 17 cities on a single monitor.
2: He looks kinda nerdy.
1: He once made a working computer using only a sponge, 3 toothpicks, and a gumdrop.
2: Big deal.
1: He was 4 years old. At age 7, he remotely launched one of our space shuttles and sent it to Neptune. When he was 8...
2: I got it. The nerd knows his way around a computer. You can count on me to bring him in. Where do I find him?
3: That's your mission, both of you. Find Gigahert and stop whatever that dangerous criminal's up to.
2: Consider it done.
1: And then, when he was 12 years old, he hacked into an international database and tried to take over the United Nations.

0: emotions. Would you just relax?
1: I'm freaking out!
0: I don't even know where to start. Okay, I guess I can start a satellite recovery program to see if there's anything we can salvage. Then, you try hunting him down using the new facial recognition software, and then... Ryan!
2: What?
0: Unbelievable! We're in the middle of an important mission, and you stopped to play a ridiculous video game.
2: What?
0: No way.
2: What is it?
0: They just released Grumpy Ducks 3.
2: Grumpy Ducks? That silly game where you throw ducks at cows on a swing set? You want to talk about ridiculous games?
0: It wasn't supposed to be out for another week. Why would they release it early?
2: So, about this important mission?
0: Oh, they have baby ducks now.
2: Shouldn't we be working on...
0: This is epic.
2: Pigs! Pigs! Okay, ignore me. I get the point. I'll just go find the bad guy by myself.
3: Alright, now if I were an evil nerd, where would I go?
2: Hello? Hello? Hello? Gigahertz. Excuse me?
4: Oh, cool.
2: Excuse me?
4: I can't believe it's out already.
2: Your store has just been robbed. Excuse me?
4: Yeah, you're excused.
2: What? No! Someone came in here and stole all your stuff.
4: Whatever.
2: Did you see where he went? This is ridiculous. Well, thanks a lot for your help.
4: That was rude.
2: Excuse me, sir. Have you seen any evil computer geniuses around?
5: Level 5.
2: Hello? Hello? Ryan to Pix, are you there? Ryan to Pix, do you copy? Pick up, Pix. I need your help.
6: Hello?
0: Get him. Get him. Get him.
2: Something's not right.

0: Mom?
1: Ryan, what are you doing here?
2: Mr. Bradburn said Freedom would pay for this new purse, since mine was destroyed on our last mission. But when I tried to go in, that strange receptionist totally ignored me. In fact, she won't even look at me. She's too busy playing with her phone.
0: Oh, no! Ethel? Ethel? Ethel!
2: She said something about level 10 and hasn't stopped mooing since.
0: Oh, no! Ethel! It's like someone has hacked into her brain or something.
2: She kind of reminds me of you when you play with your phone and...
0: Giga hurt.
2: Giga what?
0: He must be using this game as some sort of mind control. Pix, hurry. We've got to get to her before... Oh no, we're too late.
2: What's happening?
0: Gigahertz hacked into everyone's brains and has turned the whole town into a bunch of mooing cows.
2: Now, we don't know that.
3: Moo.
0: Snap out of it, Pix. I need your help.
3: Moo.
0: Quit ignoring me.
3: Moo.
0: Everyone's just sucked into this silly...

0: Gotcha.
1: Mom?
2: Oh, sorry. I noticed you had the new Triforce helmet, and I just wanted to try it out.
1: You play Alien Invader?
2: It's only, like, the best video game ever. I'm a level Grootopian.
1: I've never seen you play.
2: Of course not. Whenever I'm with you, I don't go off playing some game. I want to spend time with you.
1: What are we doing? We have an emergency here. We've got to do something to break this effect. Think.
2: Well, when you used to get sucked into a game like Pix or, well, that woman upstairs, I'd just turn the game off.
1: What did you say?
2: I said I'd just turn it off.
1: That's it! Mom, you're a genius!
2: What? Oh.
3: If we make it out of this mess, I'm taking you out to dinner. Okay, now I need to go to Grumpy Duck's headquarters and turn off the game.
2: Don't you mean we need to go?
1: Mom, no! Just because you helped on a mission once before...
2: I'm your mother, and I'm coming with you.
1: Mom, it's dangerous!
2: End of discussion.
1: Fine. But you follow my lead.
2: Okay.

0: So how do we get in?
1: I don't know. There are cameras everywhere.
0: I have an idea.

0: locked.
1: Why don't we just use the key?
2: What? Where'd you get that?
1: Under the mat.

0: Wait! Oh, mint! Can I have one? Never mind.
1: You keep watch. I'll take care of the computer.
2: You're doing great, son. I'm so proud of you. Be careful. Watch your step.
3: Mom!
2: Sorry. Just a little positive reinforcement.

0: scene.
1: Now, where to begin?
2: And look! Just look at those screens!
1: Ryan, help me look here.
2: Just think how much fun this could be!
1: Ryan!
2: This is so...

0: Giga hurt?
1: Well, well, well. If it isn't Freedom's little spyware. And I see you brought your motherboard. I must admit, Ryan, I'm hurt that you didn't get a chance to play my little video game. I need everyone to like it if I'm going to take over the world. But perhaps some of my little friends here can change your mind. All right, boys, let's scramble their hard drives.
2: Wait!
1: What?
2: Before you do your scrambled egg thing, would you like a mint? What? Ryan, honey, why don't you offer our new friend here a mint?
3: Gladly.

0: is one giant metal burger.
1: Hey, Ryan, you might want to increase your processing speed.
2: I'll distract RoboCal while you shut down the mainframe. Copy?
3: Copy what?
2: No, just shut down the mainframe.
3: Gotcha. Yeah. Wait, what's a mainframe?
2: The big computer.

0: these rockets?
1: Well, that didn't seem to do anything. Huh, purple's my favorite color.
0: What's going on?
1: Let's try green. Orange. Oh, blue.
0: Make no sense. Unless I've been hacked. Ryan D. Brady.

0: What?
1: All right, Mom!
2: Mom! It's you! Get her!
0: Uh-oh! Hang in there, Mom!
3: Whoa, what just happened? Where am I?
4: What's going on?
5: What is this place?
1: Hey, Gigahert! Looks like your little operation just got unplugged!
2: Ryan DeFreitas!
6: I don't like being brainwashed.
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8: 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And once again, the agency is indebted to you, Mrs. DeFreitas, for your involvement on this mission.
9: Especially since most of our agents were, slightly distracted.
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10: Well, yeah.
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11: Right away.
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11: People were walking around like zombies, and when I needed help the most, it was not to be found. My conclusion, while electronic games have their place, they can never replace people, and I need to value people, respect my time with them, and appreciate them. After all, I'd rather be with real people than with a bunch of zombie cows any day. Report final. Conclude.
12: Report for mission 38801 complete. Logic conclusion commenced. Thank you, Agent Ryan.
10: Well, ready for that dinner you promised?
11: All set. Cool. They just came out with a new version of Alien Invader. I can't wait to go out and have a nice meal with the both of you. Without any distractions. So tell me, what did you do today?
13: Hi there, I'm Kendra, and this is my brother Jeremy, and we are the writers of Ryan DeFreitas' Secret Agent.
14: In today's episode, Ryan faces an evil computer genius and learns that video games are awesome, except when they distract us from what

0: really important.
1: I don't think you realize this, but when you play this game, you tune everybody else out. It's rude.
2: Excuse me? Oh, cool. Excuse me? Snap out of it, Pix. I need your help. Quit ignoring me.
0: Yikes. Looks like Ryan had to learn things the hard way. He was so addicted to his game that he was being rude to the people around him.
1: But then Gigahert hacked into everyone's brain, and Ryan learned what it felt like to be ignored.
0: And he did not like it.
1: Of course not. No one likes to be ignored when they're trying to talk. But when someone looks at you and pays attention, it makes you feel like they care.
0: And that's the way God wants us to treat other people.
1: Sometimes we need to be quiet, pay attention, and listen. Just like Samuel. In the Bible, there was a boy named Samuel who loved God with all his heart and served as a helper to the high priest. One night, as he lay sleeping, Samuel heard a voice.
3: Samuel, Samuel.
1: Thinking it was the high priest, the boy ran to see what he needed. But to his surprise, the priest had not called him. So Samuel returned to his bed and lay down. No sooner had he closed his eyes than...
3: Samuel.
1: And just like he did the first time, Samuel went to see what the priest needed, only to realize that he had not called him. So Samuel went back to bed. But soon...
3: Samuel.
1: For the third time that night, Samuel made his way to the priest.
4: Realizing that perhaps the Lord God was the one who was calling Samuel, the priest told him,
5: "Go back to bed, and if you hear the voice again, say, 'Speak, Lord, your servant is listening.'"
1: So Samuel returned to his room.
3: Samuel.
1: "Speak, Lord," said Samuel, "for your servant is listening."
4: That night, God spoke to Samuel and told him many wonderful and amazing things.
1: You see, God wanted to speak to Samuel, but he would have missed God's message if he hadn't taken the time to listen.
0: Let's do our best to respect God and others by giving them our full attention when we need to.
1: We hope you'll join us next time on Ryan DeFrady's Secret Agent.

After 2 months in Mexico, I'm back in the US, and with more than a few questions waiting to be answered. Like, what was it like working at a migrant center in Mexico? How much more time left do you have before ordination? What are you doing this year? And maybe most importantly, where are you? This is Ask Brother Casey. To say that this summer was unlike anything else I've ever experienced is an understatement. In almost every way, I found myself thrown outside of my comfort zone, forced to experience something new or challenging. Everything was different, from the food, the climate, language, culture, sanitation, personal space, sense of time, even the expectation of privacy. While the two of us went on this trip to learn Spanish and to work with migrants, the context itself and our ability, or lack of ability, to be flexible, enter into something new, and to learn from it was worth the trip on its own. As I said before I left, it was an opportunity to feel minority in ways that I can never know within the borders of this country. And I think that the experience was critically important to me as a friar minor. Luckily though, feeling constantly uncomfortable and moderately humiliated wasn't the only thing I brought back with me. After 3 hours of Spanish classes a day for 8 weeks, I can honestly say that I know un poquito español. Admittedly, it's not much, and I have a lot of work to do to consider myself anywhere close to fluent. But in a way, that's not really what's important. As a pastoral minister, I'm not really interested in becoming an expert.

expert in the language. I simply want to be able to communicate with Spanish speakers in the country enough to be able to learn from them and to serve them. At least in a very rudimentary way, I was able to do just that this summer. And it's a good thing, too, because the people that I met had a lot to teach me. Sure, I knew that immigration was a problem. Of course, I knew that people were fleeing violence and oppression in their countries. But I never knew how pervasive the gangs were in Honduras. How if you're a teenager and you refuse to enter, you're almost guaranteed to get killed. I never knew that almost every single migrant woman is either running from abuse or rape, or will be raped on her journey. I never knew that for so many migrants, the journey they're on now is not their first, and it probably won't be their last. Person after person told me about how they had lived in the US for years before being deported, how they had a family, a job, and all of their possessions waiting for them in what they considered their home, the United States. Even though I had studied immigration in school and met many undocumented immigrants in my time in seminary, it wasn't until this trip that I truly understood the tragedies that so many go through, the devastating effect it has on so many families, and yet, the tremendous strength and resilience that so many bring to this country and others. It was no doubt these stories that had the greatest effect on my summer, and I came back with a much stronger desire to serve immigrants in my priesthood as a Franciscan. Now knowing a bit about what they go through, Pope Francis' exhortation that priests are to go to the margins and serve the outcast is pretty clear. In our country, there are few people more marginalized and outcast than immigrants. What is much less clear, though, is when exactly I'll be able to serve them in a sacramental way. Entering into my sixth year in formation, I've already completed postulancy, a year of discernment and questioning while living with the friars, novitiate, an intense year of spiritual and personal growth as one prepares to take temporary vows, and 3 years of seminary as a part of post-novitiate training for final vows and ordination. As I hope to take final vows next year in August, I'm on what is called the internship year, the year spent at one of our ministry sites away from the formation houses or school. In a sense, it's kind of like a trial run. They say, go live the normal life of a friar and make sure it's really for you. If it is, and I'm accepted to make my final vows, I'll return to seminary for hopefully only 2 years. And after that, God willing, will find myself lying here for once instead of standing here. For now, though, school is just about the last thing that I want to be thinking about, as I'm super excited to be here starting my internship. So where exactly is here, you ask? Well, here is Immaculate Conception Church, a large multicultural parish in Durham, North Carolina. Among the most aesthetically pleasing churches I have ever been to, the worship space is simple yet elegant, austere yet comfortable and welcoming. Of course, such things mean nothing unless the church is built on living stones, and that is where I think this parish really shines. Quiet now at the end of summer, in 2 weeks' time, dozens of small groups and religious education classes will start again. The school will be filled with nearly 500 students. Active social justice initiatives will continue their work of making the church and city a better place. And my calendar is going to be an absolute mess. Meetings, Bible studies, classes, school visits, prison work, spiritual direction, social advocacy, liturgy, prayers, and maybe some food and time to sleep there, I don't know. The internship year is a taste of what it's like to live a life as a friar. And the life of a friar is one of selfless service. What exactly it's going to look like for me, I'm not sure yet, but I'm ready to find out. One thing I can definitely guarantee is that this year will include a lot of videos, both a continuation of the previous segments like Ask Brother Casey and Catholicism in Focus, as well as a few new ideas. So you're going to want to subscribe to the channel right now. For more in-depth reflections, there's always my blog, breakinginthehabit.org. And of course, I'm here to answer questions, either on YouTube or over on my Facebook page.

On February 18th, 2021, the NASA rover Perseverance landed on Mars. By April, it had sent back to Earth over 16,000 images of the red planet. And the photos are definitely cool, but kind of boring. I mean, it's just dirt and rocks as far as you can see.

0: As you look at these photos from Mars, it's easy to imagine getting lost. Here's an entire planet without any obvious distinguishing features, just miles and miles of dirt. And in one way, it's sort of beautiful. Mars is one unified planet. It's not divided up by city, state, or country lines. It's a world without maps. This made me wonder, what would Earth be like without maps? The first place we could look for an idea of what the world would be like without maps is back before written language, before we started drawing stuff on paper. Maps are arguably one of the most important human inventions ever, and also probably one of the oldest. But why and when did we start making maps?
1: Hi, I'm Dr. Matt Rossano, and I'm a professor of psychology at Southeastern Louisiana University.
0: I asked Dr. Matthew if he could help me understand if our ancient ancestors would have used maps even before written language.
1: Well, if you go back into our evolutionary path, one of the big issues would have been keeping your understanding of your location in space. If you get lost, you imagine somebody running around naked on the African savannah getting lost, he or she is dead. And so, yeah, it would be very important from a survival standpoint that you're able to keep track of your location and your territory.
0: Maps, in their most basic form, help answer the very practical question, where am I? And it turns out we've most likely used maps for a very long time. Some of the oldest surviving map-like objects or drawings predate the invention of written language. Possibly the oldest surviving map is this ancient mammoth tusk, dated to 25,000 BC and found in the Czech Republic. There's plenty of evidence that maps are one of the oldest human inventions ever. It's worth noting, though, that most of the earliest known maps were of the stars, not the Earth. There are cave paintings in Spain that contain a dot map of the Corona Borealis constellation. These drawings date back to 12,000 BC and are the earliest map-making efforts we can be sure of. We've come a long way in terms of map-making, and maps still seem to fascinate us.
1: As a little kid, I always liked maps. You know, I would just sit around sometimes looking at maps and just imagining, what must it be like to live in that place? Or what must it be like to live over in that place? And how far is this place from that place? So maps always fascinated me.
0: Dr. Matthew explained that even without drawing a map, our brains are still wired to make mental maps. When we make a mental map, we are concerned about how things are connected or how places are located in relationship to each other. We think in more or less straight lines, and we attach specific locations with meaning and significance. Think about giving someone directions in your hometown.
2: So you just go down the street, you know, past the store, take a left at the corner bakery where we went for brunch on your birthday, and then take the next two right, and you'll find yourself there.
0: When you look at a map, you might take for granted that the best maps are as accurate as possible. After all, maps give you information about where you are and where you're going. If you don't know where you are, a map won't help. A good map needs to be relevant and accessible to the person using it. This Tokyo Metro map, for example, arguably is too accurate. It has too much information. And this map, well, good luck finding that treasure. A good map isn't just informational. A good map is useful. Information for information's sake isn't helpful. A good map helps us go on adventures. We have an unending desire to make maps because we want to know the world around us. We make maps of our hometown, and we're making maps of Mars. But what if there's something deeper about our fascination with maps?
1: So I think on one level, it helps to relieve us from a very ancient and deeply emotional concern, which is the concern of getting lost. On another level, I think what a map does is it tells you your place in the world. It gives you a sense of place. I now look at this and I see my world, and I see my place in the world. And there's something, I don't know, there's just, that's information that we seem to want to know. We seem to want to know how our world is constructed and what our position in that world is. Yeah, there is something spiritual about that, if you think about it.
0: Walker Percy, the American novelist, wondered, quote, "Why is it possible to learn more in 10 minutes about the Crab Nebula, which is 6,000 light years away, than you presently know about yourself, even though you have been stuck with yourself all your life," end quote. I can't stop thinking about the fact that most of the earliest known maps were of the stars, not the Earth.

maps because we want to know the universe. But we also have a deep desire to understand our place in the universe. And that seems to be the hardest question. Where do I fit on the map? And how should I respond to my place in the world? What if maps aren't enough? What if they are a sign of the deepest desire of the human heart? Maybe we make maps of our hometown and maps of Mars because deep down we sense we're made to know and respond to the infinite. Deep down we sense we're made for something greater than ourselves, that we're made for a great adventure. Our ancestors first looked up and made maps of the heavens. What if the heavens have made a map for us?

0: Hi, my name is Emily.
1: And my name is Edmund. Thanks for watching that video.
0: We made this video because we believe the Catechism of the Catholic Church is not just a collection of ideas, a set of rules, or a textbook.
1: Yeah, we believe the Catechism is a faithful echo of a God who desires to reveal himself to us.
0: Real and True makes videos and other content to retransform this echo into a living voice for the modern world.
1: And right now, all of these videos are made available for free in multiple languages, English, French,
0: Spanish,
1: and Portuguese. And right now, we're trying to go through the entire first pillar of the Catechism.
0: We hope to make even more videos to cover the entire Catechism, and we want to do it in even more languages and continuing to make this resource available for free to everyone.
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1: Thanks.
2: Lord, make me an instrument of your peace. Where there is hatred, let me sow love. Where there is injury, pardon. Where there is doubt, faith. Where there is despair, hope. Where there is darkness, light. And where there is sadness, joy. O Divine Master, grant that I may not so much seek to be consoled as to console, to be understood as to understand, to be loved as to love. For it is in giving that we receive. It is in pardoning that we are pardoned. And it's in dying that we are born to eternal life. Amen.
1: Sweat almost killed me.
0: Sweat?
1: Yeah, sweat.
0: How?
1: So, this one time, my friend and I decided to climb up this big mountain as fast as we could and camp at the top overnight. The snow was knee deep and it took us hours to get all the way up to the top. But when we got to the top, our socks and clothes had been drenched in sweat. We didn't think to bring more clothes. All we brought was a tent and sleeping bags.
0: Ugh, that does sound cold.
1: Yeah, we shivered, wet and freezing in those sleeping bags. It's the coldest I've ever been. All it took was 10 minutes before we gave up and ran back down the mountain. I thought I had frostbite for sure.
0: Well, at least you planned to bring sleeping bags.
1: Yeah, I mean, we didn't plan to bring sweat.
0: Okay, but it was bad planning that almost killed you, not sweat.
1: Yeah, that's a good point. Planning is definitely a learned skill. I have this friend who loves it, but it's taken me years to get good at it. I mean, making plans for the day or the week. I have a really nice daily planner now, by the way. Some people even enjoy making bigger plans, like big life plans.
0: I can hardly plan my week, let alone my life.
1: Well, there already is a plan for your life.
0: What plan would that be?
1: We're created to know and love God.
0: Yeah, okay, we have all heard that before.
1: No, seriously, that's the plan. God created you with a purpose, to know and love him. That's been the plan all along. God, in a plan of sheer goodness, freely created us to share in his blessed life. And that's what this is all about, everything.
0: Okay, sure. It makes sense to me that God has a plan for his world, but what happened?
1: So God has had this plan from the beginning. God created all of us and calls us to know and love him. God is always drawing nearer to us, but we've been scattered and divided by sin.
0: Sin does ruin everything.
1: Exactly. So God sent his son to unite us into his family, which is the church.
0: Okay, so Jesus gives us the plan.
1: Yes, think about it. God doesn't hide the plan. It's too important. He reveals it to us, and he sends someone, his son, into our time in flesh and blood to tell us the plan in human words. God tells us the plan himself, and he invites all of us in his son and through him to become his adopted sons and daughters in the Holy Spirit, to share in his life, to know and love him starting here and now.
0: And Jesus said all of us.
1: Yes, God wants everyone throughout all time and throughout the whole world to know and love him. So Jesus sent the apostles to proclaim this good news, God's plan of loving goodness. And this good news has been passed down to us from the apostles, generation after generation, faithfully guarded by the church. All of us are invited to respond to it, to make it our plan too, to grow in our knowledge and love of God, and to share in his life by joining his family, the church.
0: So today we can hear and understand the plan from the church who received it from Jesus, and we can decide to make it our plan too?
1: Exactly. It allows us to live out our calling since we are created to know and love God. It's our highest calling. That's where we get the word catechesis from. The word catechesis comes from a Greek word that means to echo down. The church has used this word to describe the work of passing on this plan, the good news, and calling everyone to respond and experience the plan God has for them. The church has been echoing this plan of loving goodness down through the centuries.
0: Echoing what the church received from God.
1: Exactly. And we're all called to share in this echo and to share it in charity with our family, friends, neighbors, and the whole world.
0: Well, yeah. Who doesn't like sharing good news?
1: In fact, a catechism is a summary of that echo of the plan. The Catechism of the Catholic Church is an official summary of the deposit of faith, or the echo handed down to us. And it just so happens to start with the plan.
0: Okay, tell me the plan.
1: Really?
0: Yeah. Hand it down to me.
1: Okay, here we go. Here are the first few lines. God, infinitely perfect and blessed in himself, in a plan of sheer goodness, freely created man to make him share in his own blessed life. For this reason, at every time and in every place, God draws close to man. He calls man to seek him, to know him, to love him with all his strength. He calls together all men, scattered and divided by sin, into the unity of his family, the church. To accomplish this, when the fullness of time had come, God sent his Son as Redeemer and Savior. In his Son and through him, he invites men to become, in the Holy Spirit, his adopted children and thus heirs of his blessed life.
0: So I'm hearing you say that there's this plan and it's in the catechism, and so I should read it. But I'm honestly having a flashback to using that as a textbook in high school.
1: Well, it's more than a book of information. So the catechism reminds us that periods of renewal in the church are also intense moments of catechesis. So the catechism is supposed to change us. It's written to help you know the plan, but also to respond to it and make it your own. It should help you to know and love God. That's how it all starts, with the plan for you and God. Everything else should be understood in light of that plan. And the more we live out our purpose in God's plan, the more renewal happens in the church. Because God made all of us to know and love him. It all starts with a plan.

0: Hi, my name is Emily.
1: And my name is Edmund. Thanks for watching that video.
0: We made this video because we believe the Catechism of the Catholic Church is not just a collection of ideas, a set of rules, or a textbook.
1: Yeah, we believe the Catechism is a faithful echo of a God who desires to reveal himself to us.
0: Real and True makes videos and other content to retransform this echo into a living voice for the modern world.
1: And right now, all of these videos are made available for free in multiple languages, English, French,
0: Spanish,
1: and Portuguese. And right now, we're trying to go through the entire first pillar of the Catechism.
0: We hope to make even

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1: Thanks.
2: Today, I experienced a great deal of sorrow because of a certain person. She said many things which were false. Because they were taken to be true and spread around the whole house, in my heart, I felt a sharp pain. Then, I heard Jesus speak in my soul.
3: Pray for your sister who has hurt you and show her great kindness.
2: I told the Lord, it is so difficult, but I did as he asked. After a few days, she repented, and my heart was full of joy that she came back to God's mercy.
3: My daughter, come to me often in the Blessed Sacrament. I dwell here in the tabernacle as a king of mercy, to pour graces upon all who come here to ask for my help, especially for those who need my love and forgiveness. For I am there, hidden in the host, and there is your power to bring back sinners to my mercy, and to love as I love, and to forgive as I forgive.

0: Hi, everyone. My name is Edmund, and we challenge random strangers to Google search battle.
1: So there's so much information online that using a search bar is an essential life skill, so we challenge random strangers to use that search bar and put that skill to the test.
2: Just a couple questions.
0: 30 seconds, or if you find it first.
2: First question, put into Google search engine.
0: Best answer wins.
2: What is the current population of China?
3: 1,444,000,000.
2: What is the diameter of the sixth planet from the sun?
0: He got
2: okay,
0: it.
2: Okay, you got it.
0: Oh, she Googled it.
4: We don't know what the diameter is.
3: 72,367 miles.
1: So what about harder things to search? Like bigger questions, bigger topics?
2: What is the meaning of life? What do you got?
5: One article says freedom from suffering.
2: Does God exist? What do Catholics believe?
1: So there was a time in my life where I was trying to figure out what the Catholic Church teaches, and it's hard. It's hard to find what the church teaches. In fact, the church has been around for 2,000 years, so there's so many books.
6: So, oh, shoot.
1: There's websites. I mean, you go online trying to figure it out. There's opinions. There's all these places that you could go to find someone saying what the church might teach. It would be good if there was one place we could go for the authoritative teaching of the church. Like, what does the church actually believe? And there is a place we can go.
0: Wait, what did you say before, though?
3: Well, they believe the catechism that we had to memorize when we were in second grade, right? Do you remember that? In order to be able to do our first communion, we had to memorize the catechism, and that was what Catholics believed.
0: Well, there we go.
1: Come on. Ah. So we do have a place we can go to find official church teaching.
0: The Catechism of the Catholic Church.
1: The Catechism of the Catholic Church. So this is a gift from the church for us that has the official church teaching. It's not opinion, and it contains everything that Catholics believe. It's an official summary, and it's a beautiful gift to the church. But it's really big. It can be intimidating. So there's three things that I want to tell you about it that make it less intimidating and can help you appreciate it more. Its origin, its structure, and its heart. So let's talk about the origins. So the last time the church felt the need to write a catechism on behalf of the entire church was the Catechism of the Council of Trent in 1552. That's almost 500 years ago. This current catechism was commissioned after Vatican II. So this catechism was commissioned by Saint Pope John Paul II and published in 1992. So not that long ago in church years. But the origins of this catechism go even further back, and that brings us to the structure. So even though the catechism contains all of church's teaching, it can still be intimidating to navigate because it's a massive book.

0: So let's talk about the structure.
1: If you understand the structure of the catechism, it starts making more sense. In fact, the authors of the catechism said themselves that the structure of the catechism is itself a teaching. So the catechism is split into four parts. So imagine this cake is a catechism. Actually, let's go somewhere else with this. Okay, no. Is that a good shot? Is this out here fine? No. All right, better. So imagine this cake is the catechism split into four parts. The profession of faith, the celebration of the Christian mystery, life in Christ, and prayer. These are big parts. Just keep rolling. So hold on. So there's four parts. So it seems like an overwhelming, intimidating book, but when you look at it like this, it's not that complicated, right? Creed, sacraments, morality, and prayer. Four parts. Everything Jesus taught, all of church teaching, is split up into these four parts: creed, sacraments, morality, and prayer. It's delicious. And it's not like a bunch of really smart guys just came up with these four parts. These four parts go way back. So in the Acts of the Apostles, Acts chapter 2, verse 42, it says that after Jesus rose from the dead and ascended into heaven, it said they devoted themselves to four things. Those first Christians devoted themselves to the apostles' teaching, to fellowship, to the breaking of bread, and prayers. These four things: the apostles' teaching in the creed, the breaking of the bread, which is the celebration of Christian mysteries, this is sacraments, to fellowship, which is morality, how to live with one another and with God, and then to prayer. So those four things. But what's also cool about the catechism is there's two halves, even the order of this. So creed and sacraments are what God has done, and morality and prayer is our response. So God has done all of this. He's given us the faith, the mysteries of faith for us to believe and revealed himself. He's given us the sacraments, these gifts, and then we can respond by our life in Christ and by Christian prayer, our relationship with God. So we're called to respond to all of this. So this brings us to the heart of the catechism. So Catechism paragraph 25 says this: the whole concern of doctrine and its teaching must be directed to the love that never ends. So it's all connected to the heart of the catechism, which is Jesus. Wait, so the cake. So all of this, creed, sacraments, morality, and prayer, all of this is about the love that never ends, the heart of the catechism, Jesus Christ. It's all connected. Okay. These are all four of the pillars are connected. See, every pillar is... even though they're four separate pillars. Are you getting the point? I think we're done. I think we're done.
2: Well, we are.
1: This is why Father Raniero Cantalamessa, preacher to the papal household, said, "We must discover the pulsating heart of the catechism. And it's not a teaching or a doctrine, but the person of Jesus Christ." So the Catechism of the Catholic Church has four parts: creed, sacraments, morality, and prayer. And it's all of church's teaching, it's the authoritative summary of church teaching, and it's all directed to the love that never ends, which is the heart of the catechism, the person of Jesus Christ. So when we're feeling overwhelmed by all the information out there, when we're searching for what the church actually teaches, we don't have to do it alone. We have this gift from the church herself in the Catechism of the Catholic Church. It can seem overwhelming, but when you understand its structure, it's real simple. Four parts: creed, sacraments, morality, and prayer, all directed back towards Jesus Christ, the love that never ends. And it's second only to the Bible in terms of its importance. So in a lot of ways, this is a way better place to turn instead of Googling life's biggest questions.
3: Hi, my name is Emily.
1: And my name is Edmund. Thanks for watching that video.
3: We made this video because we believe the Catechism of the Catholic Church is not just a collection of ideas, a set of rules, or a textbook.
1: Yeah, we believe the Catechism is a faithful echo of a God who desires to reveal himself to us.
3: Real and True makes videos and other content to retransform this echo into a living voice for the modern world.
1: And right now, all of these videos are made available for free in multiple languages: English, French,
3: Spanish,
1: and Portuguese. And right now, we're trying to go through the entire first pillar of the Catechism.
3: We hope to make even more videos to cover the entire Catechism, and we want to do it in even more languages and continuing to make this resource available for free to everyone.
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3: You can also

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1: Thanks.

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Today we bring before you our brothers and sisters who struggle with challenges to their mental health, who suffer in solitude with anxiety, depression, or any other mental illness. You call them by name, with tenderness, and in you they find dignity and hope.

Forgive us for the times we have looked the other way, feeding the stigma and discrimination of persons with mental illnesses. May your church be an open house, a safe space where everyone has a place, a community that accompanies and never excludes, that listens without judging and draws near without fear.

We pray to you, Lord, for those who care, professionals, family members, volunteers, men and women who with patience and love build bridges of understanding and comfort. Give them strength and compassion to sustain others. Send your spirit upon us that we may learn to welcome and integrate care for mental health into the life and ministry of our communities and of the whole church, and thus become a living sign of your mercy, which never abandons and always restores. Amen.

Hi, I'm Bishop Reed, standing on the island of Oahu in Hawaii, and you're watching Catholic TV, which really is America's Catholic television network.

0: the idea of the of a parallel universe, but something that's completely parallel does not intersect. This does intersect.
1: Time then is suspended because God exists outside of time. So in God's reality, everything is at the same time. Everything is simultaneous, not linear like our reality is.
2: It is believed that heaven and earth meet at the Catholic Mass. And when this happens, time stands still.
3: Heaven comes to earth. All the angels and saints, the whole of heaven is present.
4: It's too good to be true, but it's the truth.
5: As we approach the altar, we do not just approach those of us we can see. We're approaching with those we cannot see. We're approaching this altar, we're approaching this worship with all the angels God ever made and all the saints who ever lived. That's this moment. This is the moment that saved the world.
6: To have eyes to see that it is really our Lord, it's mind-blowing.
4: It's amazing how unamazed we are. This is a mystical reality that is more heavenly than earthly, but heaven descends into earth, and it's our opportunity to ascend back into heaven with him.
7: Christ is in you, because you have received Christ today, you know?
8: It's a miracle. Every Mass is a miracle. We're all witnessing a miracle together.
2: At every Eucharistic celebration, the bread and wine become the body, blood, soul, and divinity of Jesus Christ. Not a symbol, but Jesus truly present. Catholics call this the real presence. Join us as we explore the wonder and awe of the Holy Mass.
6: I always explain to young people that it's like two halves of a football game. The first half is all about the Word. It's our repentance, and then it's the liturgy of the Word, where we really listen to the whole entirety of Scripture through the course of our liturgical cycle. And the homily unpacks the Word and makes it applicable for us today. Second half is the liturgy of the Eucharist, when Christ, the Word, becomes flesh for us.
4: Yeah, the Mass is the central prayer of Catholic Christians. It is where the earthly priests participate in the priesthood of Jesus Christ, who died once and lives forever, to be able to make himself present throughout the world at all times and in all places. And this central prayer allows us to be united to him because he's leading us in prayer. That makes it different. Every other type of prayer is me trying to reach out to God. The Mass, Jesus is reaching out to me, to you.
9: There's probably a Mass going on at every moment of the day, because even when it's night here, it's day elsewhere. And so you have Malachi 1:11 fulfilled, that this clean oblation is being offered from the rising of the sun to the setting. But besides that, what we call the Mass is actually our earthly participation in the heavenly worship of the angels and saints. And we know for sure that's never ending.
4: Vatican II tells us that Mass actually begins when the people start to gather. So it's so cool that as we just begin to arrive, Mass is already beginning. To be able to see that before the priest walks down the aisle, because people have gathered in faith in preparation for the Mass, we're there. Our job is to get our hearts, our minds ready to participate in what's about to happen.
8: There's something beautiful that the priest processes in. That very first gathering is really a beautiful moment. Coming together as family and as church, but also just in my own heart to recognize that we're all moving towards the altar.
9: It's not only a banquet, it really is a holy sacrifice. And when we see it that way, it's no longer, do I have to go? It's like, do I get to go?
10: A reading from the book of Deuteronomy.
2: The Word usually starts with readings from the Old or New Testament and ends with the Gospel, which is the teachings of Christ.
8: the word, the liturgy of the word is so beautiful. Mother Church is such a good mother. And the arrangement of the readings, the Old Testament,

0: The New Testament, the epistles of St. Paul, the Gospels, and being able to move through the liturgical year and recognize all of salvation history is calling out, you are so loved. God loves you so much. God loved the world so much. He sent his son and he prepared the way for his son in all of these prophecies.
1: A reading from the Holy Gospel according to John.
2: So the Mass is the convergence of the earthly liturgy and the heavenly liturgy. As we gather and our angels are with us and surrounding us, imagine these spiritual realities if we only had eyes to see. The Mass is that convergence of heaven and earth.
0: All of the saints and angels are present at Mass. The Blessed Mother is present at Mass. In the Gospels, Jesus said, where I am, there also my servant will be. And just to know that all those who love him and adore him and worship him want to be present, and they stand in awe that he's so humble to come to us in this way. And here we are in our weakness, unable sometimes to go through Mass undistracted. And we have the helps of the heavenly hosts and so many intercessors and patrons to be able to help us direct our gaze and receive what they received in this life and their weakness and in their frailty.
3: You know, the Catechism puts it this way, that Catholic Christianity is not a religion of the book, but it is a religion of the Word. But the Word is a person. It's not just what you find on the page. But when you encounter that person, when you prepare to receive him in Holy Communion, there is no better way on planet Earth to prepare than to listen attentively to the Old Testament promises and then their fulfillment in Christ, the Gospel, the New Testament.
0: It's miraculous that the Lord gave us his Word and lets us read it, and that it's alive, that it's not just 2,000 years ago, but that Jesus is speaking to me now.
4: So the readings are God's self-revelation proclaimed to us, and then the homily is where it's unpacked and so we can understand and apply it to our lives.
1: Everything that the Church does begins and ends with the Eucharist. You know, this is the true presence of Christ. You know, I think if we really think about the true meaning of the Mass, that's really where we can understand the true gift that it is.
5: The Presentation is when we bring our sacrifice to Christ. So it's not just bringing up the gifts, the bread and the wine and the financial offering, but we're also, in a sense, bring ourselves.
4: That bread and wine is placed on the altar as a symbol of my heart. It's a symbol, as an extension of what I have to offer, or my hopes, my dreams, my prayers, but also my difficulties and my struggles.
6: I go to Jesus and say, Jesus, you're offering yourself to the Father for us. I offer myself with my sufferings and all my shortcomings, everything. I put it in the chalice and I put it on the paten. And I tell people, you know, if you have children or you have crosses, put them on the chalice and the paten. And when the priest is on, offer it to God the Father that he will change it as the bread and wine is changed into the body and blood of Jesus.
5: You know, we're preparing ourselves in that gracious gift of ourselves. And the interesting part is when the priest or deacon drops the water into the chalice of the preparation, that drop of water represents us. You know, and when you drop that water in, you can't take it out again, and that's the point. That the Presentation shows that in that Eucharistic sacrifice, we're so united with Christ, we cannot separate ourselves from him.
1: As we eat his flesh that was sacrificed for us, we are made strong.
7: And as during the Sanctus, we join with the angels and the saints in proclaiming unending praise to God.
1: With thrones and dominions and with all the hosts and powers of heaven, we sing the hymn of your glory as without end we acclaim.
6: Heaven comes to earth. All the angels and saints, the whole of heaven is present. If we could see the sanctuary with the angels bowing in adoration,

0: Father, who is there with the Son and the Holy Spirit. I mean, the Holy Trinity is present. It's the most extraordinary, probably apparition if you could see it, but we have to see it with the eyes of faith.
1: You are indeed holy, O Lord, and all you have created rightly gives you praise. For through your Son, our Lord Jesus Christ, by the power and working of the Holy Spirit.
2: The Holy Spirit plays an integral role in each of the sacraments. We call forth the Holy Spirit, which makes Christ present. I think in the Eucharist, it's most clearly seen as the priest lowers his hands. We call the epiclesis, calling forth the Holy Spirit. May your Spirit come upon these gifts.
3: Graciously make holy these gifts we have brought to you for consecration.
4: As the priest extends his hands over the bread and wine in the epiclesis, this is the fulfillment of what God had done even in the Old Testament. Genesis chapter 1, where the Spirit hovers over the waters. You have Exodus, where the dew, bread from heaven, right? The dew from heaven comes down and becomes bread from heaven. And even we pray this, that in one of the Eucharistic prayers, we pray that may the Holy Spirit come down in like the dewfall. But also, it's an incredible reminder of the overshadowing of the Holy Spirit of the Blessed Virgin Mary. The Holy power of the Holy Spirit overshadowed her, and in her womb she conceived the Word made flesh. As the priest extends his hands over the bread and wine and calls upon the Holy Spirit, we trust and know that by the power of the Holy Spirit, the same Holy Spirit that in the womb of Mary, the Word made became man, dwelt among us, that bread and wine will become the very body, blood, soul, and divinity of Jesus. And so every time the priest extends his hands in the epiclesis, he's calling upon the Holy Spirit, because we know, right, what Jesus has done made it possible. What the Holy Spirit is doing makes this actual.
5: The consecration is a beautiful moment where the priests take the host into their hands and use the very words of Jesus at the Last Supper.
1: For on the night he was betrayed, he himself took bread, and giving you thanks, he said the blessing, broke the bread, and gave it to his disciples, saying, "Take this, all of you, and eat of it, for this is my body, which will be given up for you."
6: The priest stands in persona Christi, in the person of Christ. So it's Christ who made the sacrifice for us on the cross. And Christ gave us the apostles, and they handed on the ability to make Christ present at the altar all the way down to our bishops and priests to this very day.
1: Broke the bread and gave it to his disciples, saying,
7: "Take this, all of you, and eat of it, for this is my body, which will be given up for you."
8: When the priest consecrates the bread and wine, he said, "This is my body. This is my blood." It means that, you know, I become Christ himself, you know.
2: So the Eucharist is literally, Jesus says, "Do this in remembrance of me." So we make present not just a mere reenactment, but we are actually present at the Last Supper.
1: In a similar way, when supper was ended, he took the chalice, and giving you thanks, he said the blessing, and gave the chalice to his disciples, saying,
7: "Take this, all of you, and drink from it. For this is the chalice of my blood, the blood of the new and eternal covenant, which will be poured out for you and for many for the forgiveness of sins. Do this in memory of me."
4: As one who's conformed to Jesus, conformed to Christ in persona Christi, it is always Jesus who effects or confects the sacraments. So we believe that when it comes to baptism, the Catechism even says this, it is Jesus himself who baptizes. When the priest baptizes, it's Jesus who baptizes. When the bishop confirms, it's Jesus who confirms. And when the priest is standing at the altar and he's

0: pronouncing those words of consecration over the bread and wine, it's Jesus who does that because he's working and acting in persona Christi.
1: Consecration is the sort of defining moment that Jesus

0: altar and the altar of sacrifice specifically. And so this is, you know, the prophetic act of the priest is literally, when he repeats those words, he's literally collapsing the time between himself and Jesus handing the transformed bread into his body to his apostles at the Last Supper. Literally, the time is collapsing between those two events, and the transformed bread into his body is literally becoming part of the bread that the priest is holding up as he repeats the words of institution.
1: It's so beautiful when they raise the host and raise the chalice and bells are rung to indicate, like, it's happening. It's happening right now. Jesus is here. Jesus has come. And to know that the substance has changed, although the appearance remains the same.
2: At the consecration, the substance of bread changes into the body of Christ. We call this change transubstantiation.
3: Transubstantiation is a fancy term that we use with philosophical roots, meaning that the substance of something is literally transformed. So transubstantiation. We believe that bread and wine start out at the Mass. We bring up bread and wine, but that the very substance of bread and wine are changed completely.
1: Like, it's a miracle. Every Mass is a miracle. We're all witnessing a miracle together.
4: One of the things that the Bible reveals so clearly is that the Eucharist is not merely a symbol of Jesus, not merely a reminder of Jesus, that when Jesus actually presented to his disciples and to the crowds, that the bread that I will give for the life of the world is my flesh, the crowds understood immediately. They thought he meant talking about himself, really. They thought he was speaking literally. And so they grumbled, they murmured, they left. And Jesus doubled and tripled and quadrupled and down and said, no, actually, unless you eat my flesh and drink my blood, you have no life within you. For my flesh is true food, my blood is true drink. When they were taking him literally, Jesus could have easily dismissed that if he only meant it figuratively. Instead, what he does is he emphasizes to the nth degree, no, I mean this truly. I mean this literally. I do not mean this symbolically or figuratively. This truly is my body. This truly is my blood. And his flesh is true food and his blood is true drink.
2: Despite the evidence from these gospel passages that Jesus is truly present in the Eucharist, many people struggle to believe that what happens at Mass is more than just a symbol.
5: I think the belief that this is truly the body, blood, soul, and divinity of Christ is difficult to believe. But this is where being Catholic is so important. What did the early Christians hear the apostles say?
6: It starts on Holy Thursday when Jesus institutes the Eucharist. That is where the sacrifice is initiated. On Good Friday, that same sacrifice is consummated, showing us that when he said, this is my body, it wasn't just rhetoric. When he refers to the blood being poured out, this wasn't just symbolism. The proof is Friday, Good Friday.
5: In addition to that, you've got a consistent string of Catholic teaching for 2,000 years, which backs that up. And then finally, there are Eucharistic miracles, which demonstrate the reality, the miracle Lanciano, but there are literally dozens and dozens of miracles that back this up. And scientists have been able to probe the reality that somehow this Eucharistic host, which looked like bread, actually has begun to bleed or taken on the physical appearances of human flesh, usually cardiac tissue. So there's lots of support, but the primary one, I would argue, is the tradition, which means what was passed on. How do I know what Jesus meant? We all agree he said, this is my body, do it in remembrance of me. Was he speaking figuratively or literally? The apostles and their successors would say he was speaking literally.
2: The Eucharistic prayer concludes with the doxology, when the priest elevates the consecrated body and blood of Christ and presents them to the Father. The Father accepts the sacrifice of Jesus for the salvation of the world.
7: There we hope to enjoy forever the fullness of your glory through Christ our Lord.
4: When the priest elevates the sacred body of Jesus and the precious blood of Jesus, and with his eyes raised to the Father, says, through him, with him, in him, that him is Jesus. Through him, with him, in him, in the unity of the Holy Spirit, all glory and honor is yours, Almighty Father, forever and ever. That's the moment when Jesus says, Father, into your hands I commit my spirit. Crying out, he breathed.

0: It's his last, offering up his body, blood, soul, and divinity to the Father, poured out completely. That's this moment. That's the apex of the entire thing that we do at Mass. Why? Because the heart of the Mass is the offering of the great sacrifice of the Son to the Father in the power of the Holy Spirit, which is the moment where we are all participating. We're not just watching Jesus save the world. We're brought into it. And we get to actually participate in this. And we miss it. Almost every time, we miss it.
1: Behold the Lamb of God. Behold him who takes away the sins of the world. Blessed are those called to the supper of the Lamb.
2: When we receive the Eucharist, we enter into an intimate union with Jesus as he tells us in John chapter 6. He who eats my flesh and drinks my blood abides in me and I in him. Just as the food we eat throughout the day strengthens and nourishes our body, at communion we receive the food that strengthens and nourishes our soul.
3: When we receive the Eucharist, then we are transformed into the very body of Jesus himself that he describes, and the New Testament frequently describes the people of God as the body of Christ. And so it's not just in a kind of imaginary sense that we become what we eat. And so we are transformed by what we receive as his body and blood becomes part of our body. There's the natural way that food becomes us, but when we talk about the Eucharist, we become what we eat, that we become Jesus, the body of Christ, as his hands and feet on earth, but also joined to his real body and blood in the spiritual union of heaven also.
2: When we receive the Eucharist at communion, we take Jesus into our body, but at the same time, Jesus takes us into his body.
4: He reduced himself to a piece of bread, but saying, this is my body so that you may be fed with my body, and in such doing so, you will become part of my body, and you will be able to live, you know, as the body of Christ.
5: We say the word communion, and there's a very good reason for that. Well, first of all, it is the reception of the Holy Eucharist into us. But as Catholics, we believe that the reception of the Eucharist is to enter literally into, Jesus enters into us, but we enter into his mystical body. When we enter into his mystical body, we are unified with all the other people who are receiving Holy Communion, with all the other people who are members of the church throughout the world, not just in this earth, but also with the whole mystical body of Christ. And what it is doing is it is transforming us and bringing us into communion with one another, communio with one another. And it is, of course, at the same time, healing us, forgiving us, and transforming us.
6: The Lord be with you. May Almighty God bless you, the Father, and the Son, and the Holy Spirit. Go and announce the gospel of the Lord.
5: Dismissal, is almost formal, and sometimes it's almost abrupt. You know, the Mass has ended. Go in peace, and you go. Oh, you know, it's almost like the mystical world, almost comes to an end, but it doesn't. The Mass is ended, but the effect of the Mass continues forward.
7: In Latin, the dismissal is ite missa est, dismissed. We get literally, we're dismissed, we're sent on mission, missa. We are sent on mission. So the Mass is intended to be lived well beyond 1 hour on Sunday.
4: We become disciples through listening to the Word of God, receiving the Eucharist, being, integrated in Christ, being fed by Jesus. And we are sent as missionaries to announce the good news.
8: What we are being is commissioned. We are missionaries. Now, most of us will find that our missionary work is going to be done in the factory, the workplace, wherever it is we have our vocation.

0: creation. So we are to go out and make our lives a reflection of Christ's own life. The parish is for the priest. For us, our parish is our neighborhood and workplace.
1: When we reach out to another person with kindness, when we look for opportunities to invite other people into the body of Christ, it benefits us and them, because every time we practice love, we are more conformed to Christ. We are living as we were made to live, in His image and likeness. Nothing shapes us as fully in His image and likeness as love. It is love that we receive in the celebration of Mass, and love that we must give as we invite others into the communion of the body of Christ.
2: As we depart from Mass, we are called to go back to our families, our neighborhoods, our places of work, and bring the gospel of Jesus Christ to others. Not just by preaching, but by our kindness, our love, our patience, and the way we treat each other. We bring Christ to others when we feed the hungry, shelter the homeless, visit the sick, pray with our families, and let people know how much they are loved by God.
3: Don't just go in peace. Go set the world on fire with peace, joy, and love. That's the great thing that only the Mass can give us, that ability.

0: Jesus, grant that I and my spouse may have a true and understanding love for each other.
1: Grant that we may both be filled with faith and trust. Give us the grace to live with each other in peace and harmony.
0: May we always bear with one another's weaknesses and grow from each other's strengths.
1: Help us to forgive one another's failings.
0: And grant us patience,
1: kindness,
0: cheerfulness,
1: and the spirit of placing the well-being of one another ahead of self.
0: May the love that brought us together grow and mature with each passing year.
1: Bring us both ever closer to you through our love for each other.
0: Let our love grow to perfection.

Our guest today on Personally Speaking is the legendary Monsignor James Kelly. He has spent literally decades and decades helping thousands of people to become legally citizens in the United States. And in this era of great challenge and discussion about immigration, he's a guest with us on Personally Speaking. Please stay with us.

0: Hello and welcome to Personally Speaking. I'm your host, Monsignor Jim Lasanti. And Monsignor James Kelly joins me now. Monsignor Kelly is a priest from the Diocese of Brooklyn, born in County Limerick, Ireland. He trained for the priesthood at the Irish College in Rome, where he was ordained in 1960. That same year, he arrived at St. Bridget's Church in what is now Bushwick in Brooklyn, New York. In 1977, he was installed as pastor and spent nearly four decades transforming the parish with practical compassion. Monsignor James Kelly recognized the growing legal needs of immigrants, who were mostly low-income residents, and he earned a law degree from St. John's University in 1980 to help them. He went on to offer free legal counsel and assistance, particularly on immigration matters. He founded District 3 Youth and Adults Incorporated, a nonprofit that continues to support local residents with legal aid, citizenship preparation, and counseling in the Bushwick area. Although he is now retired, Monsignor Kelly is a daily presence in the community, helping around 30 to 40 people a day. Monsignor James Kelly is here with us today to talk about his life, his vocation, and after over six decades, how he continues to help immigrants building their lives in the United States. Joining me now, I'm so pleased to welcome to Personally Speaking, Monsignor James Kelly. So my first question for Monsignor Kelly, looking back at the 22-year-old who got ordained, if you had the life to do over again, would you choose this path?
1: Yes, I would.
0: Okay, tell me how it came to be that you had the vocation.
1: I went to Rome. I studied in Rome.
0: Okay.
1: And there I got a degree in canon law. That was very helpful later on.
0: Yes.
1: And I came back to Brooklyn then. I was ordained in 1960.
0: Okay.
1: In Ireland, in a place called Limerick.
0: All right.
1: Limerick. I did it on a dare, actually. You want to be more precise.
0: Now, Monsignor Kelly, I'm always intrigued by the family of origin. So the family that planted this seed of faith, tell us about the family you come from.
1: Oh, my family, they're all in Ireland. You know, they're all alive and well. There were six of us.
0: Okay.
1: One died. One sister died. But all the others are still alive.
0: And tell me about the mom and dad who formed that family.
1: Well, my father was a carpenter in Adair, a little village in Adair, outside Limerick, about 12 miles from Limerick. And the village is, we lived in a thatched house. And it's still there.
0: Really?
1: The village is still very much the same as it was when I grew up there. Right? I went to school in Adair. And I went to a cemetery.
0: Monsignor Kelly, how did they respond to you? How did they respond to you wanting to be a priest?
1: Yeah, I wanted to be a priest from early on, okay? From the time I was in high school.
0: Okay.
1: I went to the Christian Brothers in Adair.
0: Vocations are a struggle everywhere now, including in Ireland. But back then, you would have had an abundance of priests. Were they happy to have their son be a priest?
1: Yeah, I was the son. I was the only priest in the family.
0: Okay.
1: The Kelly family.
0: Yes.
1: My four brothers and sisters were priests, so religious.
0: And did you do all the weddings and baptisms in the family?
1: I did, most of them. Yeah. Not nearly all of them. I remember.
0: Now, how did this nice Irish lad adjust to life in Rome?
1: Well, I don't know about that. I was still in the Irish College in Rome. I went to the Lateran University, and I studied in the Irish College, and I went to the Lateran University for classes. And I stayed in Rome for years. I stayed in Rome for years and years after I was ordained. You know, and I eventually got a degree in canon law, which was very helpful. Later on, it was helpful. It wasn't helpful then, but it's been helpful ever since.
0: Sure. But how did it happen that this priest from Ireland, ordained in Rome, ends up in the United States? How did that happen?
1: Because the priest who brought me here was a fellow called John Dwyer. He was in the seminary at that time,
0: mm-hmm.
1: in Huntington. He met me in Adair. and I had no place to go. I was in a place called St. John's in Waterford, and I had no place. I had no diocese. He paid for me to go to Rome. I thought he was very generous. It was very cheap at the time. I must have free ride, okay?
0: I knew Father Dwyer. He was a great man, and it's good to know he was also a generous and considerate man.
1: Yes, he was.
0: Yeah.
1: He used to come to a deer every year.
0: So when you came to the United States, unlike many of our brothers and sisters today, there was a legal process to get you in?
1: Yes.
0: Okay.
1: It was very easy, though.
0: Mm-hmm.
1: Just the diocese applied for me, then I came. There was nothing else to it.
0: Yeah.
1: It was very simple.
0: And what year did you arrive in the United States?
1: 1960.
0: Okay.
1: And I've been here ever since.
0: And we know that. And long time pastor.
1: I haven't been anywhere ever since. I've been no place else, just in the one parish.
0: And who, Monsignor, was the Bishop of Brooklyn when you arrived?
1: McGovern.
0: Oh, okay. Okay.
1: The first bishop was, as I said, was McGovern.
0: Okay.
1: And the second bishop was the one who sponsored me. Was what was his name now again?
0: Wait. Before McGovern would have been McIntacket, right?
1: McIntacket, yes.
0: Yes. Okay. And then. Okay. And then followed by Bishop Tom Daly. And,
1: Daly, I know very well, yes.
0: Yes, yeah, good man, good priest. So I want to ask you, when you came and you go to the St. Barbara's Parish in Bushwick, what was the neighborhood like?
1: It was a very, very, very, very down, very down-spirited, okay?
0: Mm-hmm.
1: It was still, the Germans were beginning to move out. There were lots of German beer houses in Ridgewood.
0: Okay.
1: So in that time, Bushwick would have been part of Ridgewood, okay? And I was very much part of this new generation of Irish people coming into Ridgewood.
0: Yes. Now, you talk about the fact that in Bushwick, with the Italians and the Irish and the Germans, there was eventually what they call white flight. Now, tell us, what is white flight and why does it happen?
1: Well, white flight is that the white people all left because the Spanish came in.
0: Ah.
1: You know, and the whole thing changed. So the new arrivals were all Spanish.
0: Mm-hmm.
1: There were a new generation. The people who are here now are all Spanish.
0: All right.
1: You know, we have masses in Spanish every Sunday.
0: Okay. And that was a language you knew when you got there or a language you learned?
1: No, I learned Spanish here.
0: Okay.
1: But I also learned Spanish in Rome.
0: Ah.
1: I spoke Italian in Rome. But that's how I learned the languages, okay?
0: Monsignor Kelly is our guest. Monsignor James Kelly is talking about his time as a longtime pastor at St. Barbara's Parish, but also...
1: St. Bridget's.
0: St. Bridget's, I'm sorry. Thanks for the correction, yeah. But he also got deeply into work in immigration, and I want to ask you, what introduced you to the powerful need for you, not just to be a pastor, but to be someone who assisted people in the process of becoming legal immigrants?
1: I wanted to legal myself. So that made a big difference, you know.
0: Mm-hmm.
1: And I went to law school and I got a degree in law. And then I went to St. John's and did a whole program there. And I spent years in St. John's, you know, studying for law. I did the law degree.
0: Mm-hmm.
1: And I got that in 1980. Okay, so that's when I got the law degree. I came in 1960. From 1960 to 1980, I was not active in law, but then I became very active in law.
0: But tell me this. You know and I know that pastors generally get a six-year term, maybe another six-year term. How is it that you spent your entire priesthood at St. Bridget's?
1: Only God knows that.
0: And the things you've seen in that parish and that community, I want to ask kind of a human nature question, which you might, after all your years of working with people, have an answer to. So my Irish half comes in the 1820s. My Italian half comes in the 1880s. Again,

0: not well received when they come to America at first.
1: Right.
0: But then now people of my background are very widely accepted, very mainstream. But what happens, I find, is that we tend to see the new immigrants as somehow or another different from our old immigrants.
1: Oh, yeah.
0: What happens to us that we forget the fact that we all come from a background similar to those today?
1: Well, we all come from a different country.
0: Yeah.
1: You know, a different background. And Bushwick was always an immigrant place. It was, when I came here, it was all Germans to begin with, right? Germans and Italians. And then the Germans left after they closed the gin mills. They closed the factories, the major... they were factories, I suppose you would call them.
0: Okay.
1: They produced beer, okay? And there was a lot of gin mills in Ridgewood, okay? Pubs, German pubs, for the most part. It was basically a German neighborhood, right? When I came here in 1960.
0: Please stay with us. We'll be right back with more of our interview with Monsignor James Kelly in just a moment.
2: As a mother, you don't want to have to worry about this bill is coming, but then she needs this chemo. That's a decision you shouldn't have to make. It's a huge burden lifted financially, and so it allows you to give singular focus to your child. I've never known a hospital that takes care of their patients so thoroughly.
3: That was the first thing I was like, how are we going to do this? When they told us that we didn't have to pay a single bill, I was like, wow. They pretty much have saved us.
4: It's like the world has been lifted off of your shoulders. And now your focus is supporting this child.
2: There is not another hospital like St. Jude. 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
6: I was actually raised in the Catholic Church. Went to grade school through sixth grade, and pretty much about the time I went to high school, I stopped attending church and really didn't think much more about it for a number of years. The return to church, the Catholic Church, was somewhat of an evolution. I thought I knew what the Catholic Church believed and taught, but learned very quickly from somebody who knew far more about the Bible than I ever hoped to know. I learned that the Catholic Church, what it truly taught, and that that's where I needed to be. I'm a recovered alcoholic and drug addict. Without God in my life, I'd probably be dead. God has literally saved my life. I feel like I'm truly on the road to the fulfillment of really all of my desires, which is ultimately to spend eternity in heaven with myself and my family.
5: If you've been away from the Catholic Church for whatever reason, we invite you to take another look. 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
0: Welcome back to Personally Speaking. I'm your host, Monsignor Jim Lusati. I'm delighted and honored to be joined once again by Monsignor James Kelly, who has spent over six decades serving immigrant families in the Diocese of Brooklyn, New York. So Monsignor Kelly lives in a neighborhood that at one time was heavily middle class, as he mentions, Italian and German. And then the neighborhood goes through a change as the white flight takes place. But here's my question to you. During that time when the white flight happened and crime was on the rise, one unfortunate person broke into the rectory and beat the heck out of you. Why didn't you leave town after that?
1: I didn't really leave. I didn't go very far away. I never left, really.
0: Right?
1: I never really left the place.
0: No, you stayed. I'm wondering, why did you stay?
1: Why? Well, there was no place else to go. I spoke Italian, I spoke Spanish, you know. I was good at languages.
0: Right.
1: I had no problem communicating with the people.

0: I had a large following, right?
1: Yes, a place you called home, and they appreciated you.
0: And the Italians came. Remember, there was an earthquake in Italy in 1980, mm-hmm. the 1980s, and we had a lot of Sicilians come here at that point. And that's when I became involved with the Italians.
1: And, of course, having the languages you did, that helps a lot.
0: Oh, yeah, that helped a lot, yes.
1: Monsignor Kelly's our guest. Monsignor, let me ask you this. The fear factor now going on, how do you handle the reality of ICE? Do you have good relations with them? Do they bother you at all?
0: No, they don't bother me recently, but they did bother me in the beginning. We have a big program here. We have a big center on Wyckoff Avenue.
1: Mm-hmm.
0: You know, we have a lot of people working here. And we're heavily endowed. We get money from all kinds of groups. So we're doing well financially.
1: Good. But I'm concerned because I presume that most of the people who come to you for advice are not obviously legal yet, and would be frightened. They're not legal. And do they worry about walking into your office and perhaps being scooped up by ICE?
0: Yeah, they have a problem with that. They're very concerned when they come. They don't want to come in very often. You know, but that's a reality. You know, that's a fact.
1: Yes.
0: Right. Which we have to deal with. But most of our people now, nearly all our people are immigrants, okay?
1: Right.
0: Almost all, 99%.
1: Yes.
0: I don't know who's not an immigrant. I'm one of the few. I'm an immigrant myself, so, you know.
1: Yeah.
0: I can afford to say all these things, okay? And I have Princess here to help me. You know, she's really very good.
1: I heard she's a great, great aid to you, for sure. Yes.
0: Yes.
1: And, Monsignor, let me ask you this. As I like to say, a pox on both the parties. Republicans are never going to give us amnesty or immigration reform because they are afraid of all the voters that won't vote for them coming in. And the Democrats have let in millions of people in with no plan on how to make them part of the country. How do we get to a point where we can get through to politicians the need for some pathway to citizenship, call it amnesty, some way to not have people live illegally? What do we do politically to change the game?
0: I don't know. How can we change it is the question. You know, that's my question. How do we actually change the... Can we change the laws? I don't know whether we can or not. Okay. But the Irish are not coming in large numbers anymore. So we have a lot of immigrants here from other countries,
1: mm-hmm.
0: from Europe, generally speaking. From Italy, from Mexico, a lot of Mexicans.
1: Okay.
0: We have a lot of those people. And then we have other people from other countries, from European countries as well. A lot of Italians, you know, who came here and settled here. And I don't know who else is here.
1: You've got them, as you say, from all over the place. And
0: Europeans.
1: Monsignor Kelly, when you came in, you say it was not such a difficult situation. We now have as many as a third of our parishes around the country that are staffed by or the pastor is from another nation. So where do we stand in terms of how easy or how difficult is it for priests from other countries to come and serve the needs of our Catholic Church in America?
0: Very difficult. The bishop has to invite them. That's a real problem. We don't have the priests, you know.
1: Right.
0: We're willing to work with these immigrants.
1: Mm-hmm.
0: You know, it's not easy to get the priests to work with them. Because first of all, there's a language problem.
1: Right.
0: You know, they don't all speak English.
1: Mm-hmm.
0: They speak different languages, okay? So that's a real problem. So we're doing the best we can.
1: I'm blessed, Monsignor. I have a priest from Ghana and a priest from the Philippines, both of whom happily speak perfect English. In fact, better English than many of us. Yeah, we're very blessed that way. But the truth is, for most parishes out here, we couldn't survive without the generosity of the priests from other countries, including people like yourself who came long ago. So it's a gift, and I don't know why it's become so difficult to get them legally here.
0: It's very hard to get them here legally right now.
1: Yeah.
0: They're not coming from Ireland. There's not as many priests in Ireland.
1: Mm-hmm.
0: There aren't as many Irish priests coming, you know, and there are very few coming from other countries. So it's a real

0: legal issue. The charter of priests, that's a de facto.
1: Monsignor, I asked you at the outset of the interview, if you had your life to do over again, would you choose priesthood? And you said yes. Why is that? Why do you love the priesthood?
0: Because I don't know. I don't know anything else. I don't know.
1: That's a very honest answer. We do get used to the life.
0: My perspective is very limited.
1: Yeah.
0: Remember, I came here as an immigrant. I've been here ever since. I came in 1960. I was a youngster then. I was very young.
1: You were, and you've added a few years onto your life since then. Let me ask you, if Monsignor James Kelly, with his great work with immigrants, had an opportunity to sit down and have a cup of tea with our friend President Trump, what would you want to say to him?
0: Well, I've said lots of things to him. I've met him many times. I don't agree with him on most things, you know, but he's not very, he hasn't been very helpful. You know, at the moment, he's not very helpful.
1: How would you convince him to be more open-minded on this issue?
0: I don't know. I don't know how we can do that. Okay?
1: Mm-hmm.
0: How can we get him to believe? You know, we got to get the priests, first of all, to believe. That's going to be the big issue. Will the parishes accept them? I don't know whether they will or not.
1: Monsignor Kelly, as I mentioned earlier in the interview, a longtime pastor, now pastor emeritus of St. Bridget's Parish in Bushwick in Brooklyn. I wanted to ask you, when you're kind of this legendary figure in a community, and you are, who is the fellow that came after you to be pastor, and how in the world does he deal with the shadow of Monsignor Kelly?
0: I don't know who it is. What's his name?
2: Father Carlos.
0: Father Carlos, yes.
1: Okay.
0: He's Spanish.
1: Ah, okay.
0: And he speaks English perfectly.
1: Oh, good, good, good.
0: And he's a good singer.
1: Is it hard to follow Monsignor James Kelly into that job?
0: It is, yes.
1: Yeah.
0: All the other languages. I spoke Italian, very much so, okay? I was very much involved with the new immigrants, okay?
1: Okay.
0: With myself, of course.
1: Mm-hmm.
0: I was very sympathetic to the new immigrants, okay?
1: Monsignor Kelly, you know, one of the best things we get to do is to preach the gospel. What kind of homilist, what kind of preacher is Monsignor Kelly?
0: Well, I would say I'm a good preacher, yes.
1: Good.
0: Depending on the audience, you know. But I speak Italian perfectly.
1: Mm-hmm.
0: And I speak Spanish very well. But I have no difficulty with those languages.
1: If a young man in your community said, Monsignor Kelly, I'm inspired by what I've seen and I'm thinking of the priesthood, would you encourage a young man to embrace the priesthood? And what
0: You would.
1: What might we change about the priesthood to make it more inviting?
0: I don't know. In other words, it's very hard to tell what we can change, you know. I think we have to have a situation in which the priests are properly paid.
1: Mm.
0: They should be paid a fair salary.
1: Yeah.
0: And they should be allowed to do things that they want to do and to do the things that they feel they can do.
1: The good bishops that you've known in Brooklyn, do they agree with your assessment?
0: Oh, they do, yes. McGovern certainly did, and the prison bishop.
1: Yes.
0: From Lockford Center, right? He's very nice man. He's very, very, very, very, very...
1: Yeah, I had the privilege of knowing Bishop McGovern, and I thought he was a great man. And very forward-looking, and that's why he could create an opportunity for people like you to do the good work you do. Very pastoral man, Bishop Frank McGovern. And I think for many people today, they have no memory of him, which is too bad. He was a great bishop.
0: Well, he was, yes.
1: Yes.
0: No doubt about that, okay?
1: Yes. Monsignor Kelly, do you get to see your family much? Do you get back to Ireland?
0: I get back to Ireland twice a year, yes.
1: Oh, good, good, good.
0: Well, that's normal, right?
1: Yes, it is. You should see your family as often as you can. But now, have any of them made the migration to America?
0: No, they never. No, none of them are here.
1: Just you?
0: Just me.
1: Wow.
0: All the others stayed in Ireland. Or England.
1: Mm-hmm.
0: Brother in England, a sister in England.
1: Monsignor Kelly, when you got here back in the early 60s, was it a lonely experience to come to a new country?
0: Not really that lonely. Okay. It was a big parish. So I don't, you know, it was I was well received there. It was a different situation.
1: Yeah.
0: more different than it is now.
1: Okay.
0: When I came, everybody spoke Italian.
1: Right.
0: So I spoke Italian then, you know, and I learned Italian. I became very proficient in Sicilian. I learned Sicilian very well.
1: And is that very distinct from Italian?
0: Oh, that's very good, yes.
1: Okay. And let me ask you, one of the things that happens as we serve a long time is our spirit may be willing, but the body can sometimes be weak. How are you handling the challenges of health as we age?
0: That's a problem. I don't know what to do about that. With age. That's inevitable. Mm. You can't help that, okay?
1: Yes. Okay, Monsignor. We'll wrap it up. I want to thank Monsignor James Kelly for his pastoral concern for the people of God from every nation, and for thanks to you for all the good work you've done. Monsignor, thanks for being with us on Personally Speaking. I much appreciate this conversation.
0: Thank you very much.
1: God bless you, my friend. Thanks for being with us on Personally Speaking. You may have listened to it on the Catholic Channel, Sirius XM. You can also watch our program on YouTube, searching on Personally Speaking with Monsignor Jim Lusanti. Please don't forget to click like and subscribe. Personally Speaking is also on CatholicTV.org out of the Archdiocese of Boston. I've been privileged to serve as host and executive producer, Personally Speaking. Our producer is Lisa Jandovitz. Thanks so much for joining us. We'll be with you again next time on Personally Speaking.
2: Hi, I'm Deacon Jim Smith, and I'm from Our Lady of Good Counsel Parish in West Trenton, and I'm really excited to be ordained a priest for the Diocese of Trenton. My job as a priest is to help build bridges to bring people closer to Christ, and I can only hope that my life and the way I live my life, the preaching, the way I serve the people of the parish will show that. Prayer is like central. As a cancer survivor, prayer is like your lifeline. There were many difficult days receiving treatments and whatnot, but it was a wonderful time that family and friends came together to support me in that moment. And it was also the time that I deepened my prayer life even more because I relied even more on Christ's presence being with me in those really difficult times. So what do I like to do for fun? I would say, you know, I'm a musician. I like to play the bass guitar, so whenever I get a chance to plug it in, turn the amp up, and just thump away, that's always a nice time. I find it somewhat therapeutic, too. You know, music has a way of sort of, you know, especially if you get yourself into a certain groove, you know, as you can with a bass guitar, it just feels good, you know, and I find that to be a great way of sort of expressing myself. In addition to that, you know, I've always been really good with technology, so I like to build computers and I tinker with Linux and all kinds of goofy things. Everybody looks at me funny because they don't know what I'm talking about, but I do, and I enjoy it, so it's something to do in my spare time.

Lord, open my lips, and my mouth shall declare your praise. Cry out with joy to the Lord, all the earth. Serve the Lord with gladness. Come, let us sing to the Lord and shout with joy to the rock who saves us. Let us approach him with praise and thanksgiving and sing joyful songs to the Lord. The Lord is God, the mighty God, the great King over all the gods. He holds in his hands the depths of the earth and the highest mountains as well. He made the sea, it belongs to him, the dry land too, for it was formed by his hands. Come then, let us bow down in worship, bending the knee before the Lord our Maker, for he is our God, and we are his people, the flock he shepherds. Today, listen to the voice of the Lord. Do not grow stubborn as your fathers did in the wilderness, when at Meribah and Massah they challenged me and provoked me, although they had seen all my works. 40 years I endured that generation. I said, they are a people whose hearts go astray, and they do not know my ways. So I swore in my anger, they shall not enter into my rest. Glory to the Father, and to the Son, and to the Holy Spirit, as it was in the beginning, is now, and ever shall be, world without end. Amen. Cry out with joy to the Lord, all the earth. Serve the Lord with gladness.

My heart is ready, O God. My heart is ready. My heart is ready, O God. I will sing. I will sing your praise. Awake, my soul. Awake, lyre and harp. I will awake the dawn. I will thank you, Lord, among the peoples. Among the nations, I will praise you. For your love reaches to the heavens and your truth to the skies. O God, arise above the heavens. May your glory shine on earth. O come and deliver your friends. Help with your right hand and reply. From his holy place, God has made this promise. I will triumph and divide the land of Shechem. I will measure out the valley of Succoth. Gilead is mine and Manasseh. Ephraim I take for my helmet. Judah for my commander staff. Moab I will use for my washbowl. On Edom I will plant my shoe. Over the Philistines I will shout in triumph. But who will lead me to conquer the fortress? Who will bring me face to face with Edom? Will you utterly reject us, O God, and no longer march with our armies? Give us help against the foe, for the help of man is vain. With God we shall do bravely, and he will trample down our foes. Glory be to the Father, and to the Son, and to the Holy Spirit, as it was in the beginning, is now, and ever shall be, world without end. Amen.

Accept the prayers of your servants, Lord, and prepare our hearts to praise your holy name. Come to our aid in times of trouble, and make us worthy to sing you songs of thanksgiving. My heart is ready, O God. My heart is ready. The Lord has robed me with grace and salvation. I rejoice heartily in the Lord, and my God is the joy of my soul. For he has clothed me with the robe of salvation and wrapped me in the mantle of justice, like a bridegroom adorned with a diadem, like a bride bedecked with her jewels. As the earth brings forth its plants and a garden makes its growth spring up, so will the Lord God make justice and praise spring up before all the nations. For Zion's sake, I will not be silent. For Jerusalem's sake, I will not be quiet, until her vindication shines forth like the dawn and her victory like a burning torch. Nations shall behold your vindication, and all kings your glory. You shall be called by a new name, pronounced by the mouth of the Lord. You shall be a glorious crown in the hand of the Lord, a royal diadem held by your God. No more shall men call you forsaken, or your land desolate, but you shall be called my delight, and your land espoused. For the Lord delights in you and makes your land his spouse. As a young man marries a virgin, your builder shall marry you. And as a bridegroom rejoices in his bride, so shall your God rejoice in you. Glory be to the Father, and to the Son, and to the Holy Spirit, as it was in the beginning, is now, and ever shall be, world without end. Amen. The Lord has robed me with grace and salvation. I will praise my God all the days of my life. My soul, give praise to the Lord. I will praise the Lord all my days, make music to my God while I live. Put no trust in princes, in mortal men in whom there is no help. Take their breath, they return to clay, and their plans that day come to nothing. He is happy who is helped by Jacob's God, whose hope is in the Lord his God, who alone made heaven and earth, the seas and all they contain. It is he who keeps faith forever, who is just to those who are oppressed. It is he who gives bread to the hungry, the Lord who sets prisoners free. The Lord who gives sight to the blind, who raises up those who are bowed down. The Lord who protects the stranger and upholds the widow and orphan. It is the Lord who loves the just but thwarts the path of the wicked. The Lord will reign forever, Zion's God from age to age. Glory be to the Father and to the Son and to the Holy Spirit, as it was in the beginning, is now, and ever shall be, world without end. Amen. God of glory and power, those who have put all their trust in you are happy indeed. Shine the brightness of your light on us, that we may love you always with a pure heart. I will praise my God all the days of my life. Know and fix in your heart that the Lord is God in the heavens above and on the earth below, and that there is no other. You must keep his statutes and commandments, which I enjoin on you today. I will bless the Lord all my life long. I will bless the Lord all my life long, with a song of praise ever on my lips, all my life long. Glory to the Father, and to the Son, and to the Holy Spirit. I will bless the Lord all my life long. Let us serve the Lord in holiness all the days of our life. Blessed be the Lord, the God of Israel. He has come to his people and set them free. He has raised up for us a mighty Savior, born of the house of his servant David. Through his holy prophets, he

promised of old that he would save us from our enemies, from the hands of all who hate us. He promised to show mercy to our fathers and to remember his holy covenant. This was the oath he swore to our father Abraham, to set us free from the hands of our enemies, free to worship him without fear, holy and righteous in his sight all the days of our life. You, my child, shall be called the prophet of the Most High, for you will go before the Lord to prepare his way, to give his people knowledge of salvation by the forgiveness of their sins. In the tender compassion of our God, the dawn from on high shall break upon us, to shine on those who dwell in darkness and the shadow of death, and to guide our feet into the way of peace. Glory be to the Father, and to the Son, and to the Holy Spirit, as it was in the beginning, is now, and ever shall be, world without end. Amen. Let us serve the Lord in holiness all the days of our life. Christ, the splendor of the Father's glory, enlightens us with his word. With deep love, we call upon him. Hear us, King of eternal glory. Blessed are you, the Alpha and the Omega of our faith, for you called us out of darkness into your marvelous light. Hear us, King of eternal glory. You enabled the blind to see, the deaf to hear. Help our unbelief. Hear us, King of eternal glory. Lord, keep us in your love. Preserve our community. Do not let us become separated from one another. Hear us, King of eternal glory. Give us strength in temptation, endurance in trial, and gratitude in prosperity. Hear us, King of eternal glory. Our Father, who art in heaven, hallowed be thy name. Thy kingdom come, thy will be done, on earth as it is in heaven. Give us this day our daily bread, and forgive us our trespasses, as we forgive those who trespass against us. And lead us not into temptation, but deliver us from evil. Amen. Father, keep in mind your holy covenant sealed with the blood of the Lamb. Forgive the sins of your people, and let this new day bring us closer to salvation. We ask this through our Lord Jesus Christ, your Son, who lives and reigns with you in the unity of the Holy Spirit, God forever and ever. Amen. The Lord be with you. Blessed be the name of the Lord, now and forever. Our help is in the name of the Lord, who made heaven and earth. And may Almighty God bless you, the Father, the Son, and the Holy Spirit. Amen. Go in peace. Thanks be to God.

There once was an Italian priest who had just been elected to the episcopacy and had received his bishop's ring. And he went home to his elderly mother and very proudly showed it off to her. And she said, "Yes, yes, that's a very nice, fine ring. But you wouldn't have that ring on your finger if I didn't have this one on mine."

When I first entered the seminary, I was so passionate about my vocation that I couldn't imagine why anyone wouldn't want to become a priest or religious. At first, I was almost annoyed at my friends for getting married, feeling like they weren't truly pursuing holiness. Part of that was zeal, but it was probably also the result of some insecurity on my part, feeling like it was a challenge to my choice.

But over time, I grew in my appreciation for the vocation to marriage. I experienced the beauty of my friends' family life by celebrating their weddings and baptisms, but also just watching their love and their children grow in everyday life. They've taught me the importance of humanity

games and singing songs and bedtime stories. In the seminary, I learned the theology of the sacrament of marriage, how it is the sacrament that reveals God's love for his people. Just as marriage is a committed bond of love that lasts for life, so does God make a covenant of love with his church. And this love brings life into the world. Each of us are born from a relationship of love. We wouldn't exist without it. And so too, there wouldn't be priests or religious without holy marriages and good families. I'm amazed by my grandparents' faithful marriage of 67 years, committed to each other, just one person for that long. And a parent's love for their child, it surpasses everything else in this world. For whom else does one change diapers, feed, house, clothe, care for when sick? Parents do all of these and all the corporal and spiritual works of mercy on a daily basis. So I'm inspired by the love of my married brothers and sisters in the church, but also by religious brothers and sisters as well. I felt called to the priesthood, but a good friend of mine became a religious brother. Shortly after I was ordained, we were walking together around Boston Harbor, and his religious habit caught a woman's attention, and he struck up a conversation with her. He learned that she was undergoing cancer treatment, so we prayed together there, and it was super powerful, and I was actually able to bring her the sacraments of healing right in the middle of the city. If the priest is the shepherd of souls, then the religious is like a sheepdog, on the ground, in the midst of the flock, rounding them up and preparing them and bringing them home. I believe people at times are intimidated to bring their problems to priests, probably because they think they're just too busy. A religious sister I know is constantly asking me for sacraments and prayers and favors on behalf of other people who wouldn't have asked me on their own. But she draws them in. She makes their problems her own and makes them a part of the family. In the next part of the series, we're finally going to focus on the priesthood. But for now, reflect on the goodness of the other vocations and how you've been blessed by families and religious brothers and sisters. Discerning a vocation is challenging because you're trying to decide one path among many good and beautiful options. So be grateful for that goodness. But rather than dwell on what you're missing out on, simply ask the Lord, what is the good that He has in store for you?

and welcome to San Giovanni Rotondo, the home of Saint Pio. After becoming a Capuchin priest in 1910, Saint Pio came here, lived, died, and became one of the greatest saints of our time. Many miracles have been associated with him, both in life and death. He received the stigmata in 1918, and his name spread around the world, bringing many pilgrims to his masses and confession. Dear Saint Pio, help me to love God as you have done. Help me to find the sins deep within and to get closer to our Lord. Amen.

God of life, you know the innermost depths of our hearts, the light and shadows within us, the silent wounds that sometimes no one sees. Today we bring before you our brothers and sisters who struggle with challenges.

to their mental health, who suffer in solitude with anxiety, depression, or any other mental illness. You call them by name with tenderness, and in you they find dignity and hope.

Forgive us for the times we have looked the other way, feeding the stigma and discrimination of persons with mental illnesses. May your church be an open house, a safe space where everyone has a place, a community that accompanies and never excludes, that listens without judging and draws near without fear.

We pray to you, Lord, for those who care, professionals, family members, volunteers, men and women who with patience and love build bridges of understanding and comfort. Give them strength and compassion to sustain others. Send your spirit upon us that we may learn to welcome and integrate care for mental health into the life and ministry of our communities and of the whole church, and thus become a living sign of your mercy, which never abandons and always restores. Amen.

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0: I'm Father Tim Carney from the Wattown Catholic Collaborative, Sacred Heart and St. Patrick's Parishes, and it's wonderful to be with you again. And today we celebrate the Feast of St. Callistus I, who was a Pope and martyr. He was known for a strong defense of the faith. He was also known for being very compassionate to people who had strayed, and he died a martyr's death. So we call his memory today as we begin in the name of the Father and of the Son and of the

0: Holy Spirit.
1: Amen.
0: The grace of our Lord Jesus Christ, love of God, the communion of the Holy Spirit be with you all.
1: And with your spirit.
0: And as we come to celebrate the sacred mysteries, let us call to mind our sins. I confess to Almighty God and to you, my brothers and sisters, that I have greatly sinned in my thoughts and in my words, what I have done and what I have failed to do, through my fault, through my fault, through my most grievous fault. Therefore, I ask Blessed Mary, Ever Virgin, all the angels and saints, and you, my brothers and sisters, to pray for me to the Lord our God. May Almighty God have mercy on us, forgive us our sins, and bring us to everlasting life.
1: Amen.
0: Lord, have mercy.
1: Lord, have mercy.
0: Christ, have mercy.
1: Christ, have mercy.
0: Lord, have mercy.
1: Lord, have mercy.
0: And let us pray. O God, who raised up Pope St. Callistus I to serve the Church and to attend devoutly to Christ's faithful departed, strengthen us, we pray, by his witness to the faith, so that rescued from the slavery of corruption, we may merit an incorruptible inheritance through our Lord Jesus Christ, your Son, who lives and reigns with you in the unity of the Holy Spirit, God, forever and ever.
1: Amen.
2: A reading from the letter of St. Paul to the Galatians. Brothers and sisters, if you are guided by the Spirit, you are not under the law. Now the works of the flesh are obvious: immorality, impurity, licentiousness, idolatry, sorcery, hatreds, rivalry, jealousy, outbursts of fury, acts of selfishness, dissensions, factions, occasions of envy, drinking bouts, orgies, and the like. I warn you, as I warned you before, that those who do such things will not inherit the kingdom of God. In contrast, the fruit of the Spirit is love, joy, peace, patience, kindness, generosity, faithfulness, gentleness, self-control. Against such there is no law. Now those who belong to Christ Jesus have crucified their flesh with its passions and desires. If we live in the Spirit, let us also follow the Spirit. The word of the Lord.
0: Thanks be to God.
3: Be to God.

0: The Lord be with you.
1: And with your spirit.
0: A reading from the Holy Gospel according to Luke.
2: Glory to you, O Lord.
0: The Lord said, "Woe to you, Pharisees! You pay tithes of mint and of rue and of every garden herb, but pay no attention to judgment and to the love of God. These you should have done without overlooking the others. Woe to you, Pharisees! You love the seat of honor in synagogues and greetings in marketplaces. Woe to you! You are like unseen graves over which people unknowingly walk." Then one of the scholars of the law said to him, "Reply, teacher, by saying this, you are insulting us too." And he said, "Woe also to you, scholars of the law! You impose on people burdens hard to carry, but you yourselves do not lift one finger to touch them." The Gospel of the Lord.
1: Praise to you, Lord Jesus Christ.
0: I was recently reading a book called Seeds of Faith by a man by the name of Jeremy Langford, who's written a few books over the years. And basically, this book speaks about different practices that people can put into their faith life to help their faith grow. And in one chapter, when he's speaking about the works of mercy, he mentions a nun that he once heard speak. And this nun ran an outreach center, and she was talking about all the different ways that people can serve the poor. And she was also able to tie in her own ministry to helping the poor. And at one point when she was taking questions from the people who were gathered, one man raised his hand and said, "Sister, why doesn't God help the poor? Why are they still poor all the time? Why isn't God doing something?" And so she looked at him and said, "God is doing something." And he kind of said, "Well, what?" And he was expecting probably some kind of miraculous answer. And she said to him, she goes, "God put you here. And that's doing something about the poor," kind of reminding him that he had a responsibility, and he had a job to do to help relieve the sufferings of others. And which is probably what she had been doing in many cases in her ministry. But it reminded me of another person I heard speak, and this is going back a number of years. I was actually in the eighth grade. It was just before confirmation. And they had a Sister Mercy who worked out of Providence speak to us. And she also ran an outreach center where she had, had a clothing section. She had kind of a small food pantry. She had, coffee was always flowing so that if somebody needed to come in to talk, they had a listening ear. There were just all sorts of different things that were going on in her work. And when she was speaking, she spoke a lot about the Holy Spirit. And she mentioned how the Holy Spirit worked through all sorts of great figures. And, so she was going on about different saints and things I don't recall today. You know, that's almost 50 years ago. Actually, it's 49 years ago. So I don't remember exactly which saints she mentioned. But she mentioned different saints that were moved by the Spirit. And then she also mentioned different volunteers that she worked with who likewise were moved by the Spirit, who were doing all sorts of great things. And she said something interesting at the end. She talked about the Feast of Pentecost, and how great a feast it was, and how the apostles were filled with the Holy Spirit and went out and did all sorts of great things, and how powerful it was that particular day when the tongues of fire settled on them and they just went out and began preaching. But she said, she goes, "Your confirmation, the same thing's not going to happen to you. But just remember, you're receiving the same Holy Spirit." You know, sure enough, confirmation was probably maybe a month or so after that talk. When I walked down the when I walked out of the St. Mary's Church in Franklin, walking down the stairs, I probably in many ways had not felt that different than when I went in. But what I didn't realize at the time, but certainly have realized over the years, is that yes, we are all given the same Holy Spirit, the same Spirit that so inflamed the apostles at that first Pentecost, that had moved so many great figures over the years.

0: same Spirit that we receive at baptism and are sealed with at confirmation. And so I think it's oftentimes good for us to think about the Holy Spirit in our lives. And St. Paul does that for us this morning. You know, we are hearing today, as we've been hearing for a little over a week now, and we'll be hearing for a few more days, portions of the letter to the Galatians. And, you know, each letter of St. Paul, you know, is very different. You know, for example, the letter to the Romans, which is always considered the most important, is one where we realize how brilliant St. Paul was, how gifted he was, as he really outlined all the things that his ministry was about. If we want to know what to do in the day-to-day, the letter to the Corinthians, both the first and the second, speak about issues that were going on in their church in that day. And in many ways, we can see how the same things happen in our world today. And so St. Paul's advice over 2,000 years ago is just as timely as today. We've been hearing Philippians at our Sunday Masses for the past few months. And Philippians is something that very personal, that we see a very, very friendly side of St. Paul. Philemon, which is the shortest of the letters, you know, kind of shows how there was a bit of a politician in St. Paul, how he knew how to, you know, get people on his side and hopefully able to do the things that they were called to do. In Galatians, though, he is very angry. In Galatians, the people have given up the faith that they once had, and were not following it as they were called to do. And St. Paul, in very strong ways, speaks about this. But even when he's speaking about things very strongly, he also mentions certain truths that are important for us to remember. So as we hear the first reading today, you know, maybe, you know, we're hearing the things that we're supposed to be avoiding. Maybe many of the people who are watching this Mass today, you know, have been avoiding those things, maybe even your whole lives. But the second point of the letter has something that we can all take with us, you know, about being moved by the Spirit, and how being moved by the Spirit, accomplishes such great things. And, you know, I think when we look at St. Paul, he was somebody who was definitely moved by the Spirit. And when you think of all the places that he traveled to, all the churches that he founded, all the people that he ministered to, all the hardships he faced, you know, when he was traveling, he often encountered storms and things. He was shipwrecked a number of times. He also faced persecution. What we see in St. Paul is someone who was moved by the Spirit in his lifetime and imitating Jesus Christ, who we certainly see, especially now as we're hearing certain portions from Luke's gospel of his journey to Jerusalem, where Jesus was ready to respond to any need, whether it was the Good Samaritan that we heard last week, or whether or not, you know, it's today with people who might need to be challenged, who don't realize that they need to be challenged. And in so many other different ways that he responds. Jesus was moved by the Spirit, gave that same Spirit to the apostles. St. Paul also received that same Spirit. And all of us receive the same Holy Spirit as well. And as I mentioned, beginning at our baptism, and when we're confirmed and sealed with the Holy Spirit. And so I think it reminds us that, you know, whether it's, you know, something very bold like the apostles, or maybe something that kind of motivated day to day as we see in St. Paul, we all have that same Holy Spirit. And the Holy Spirit, in a very quiet way sometimes, and sometimes a powerful way, moves us and guides us to be followers of Christ. And as we're followers of Christ, we not only follow, but we live as followers, making a difference in our world and being led by the Spirit, as St. Paul challenges us to be today. We now bring our prayers and our needs before the Lord.
1: For Leo, our Pope, Richard, our Archbishop, and all the chief shepherds of the Church, we pray to the Lord.
2: Lord, hear our prayer.
1: For our civic leaders and all those who hold offices of the public trust, we pray to the Lord.
2: Lord, hear our prayer.
1: For our loved ones who have fallen away from the faith, we pray to the Lord.
2: Lord, hear our prayer.
1: For the homebound and for all those suffering from loneliness or isolation, we pray to the Lord.
2: Lord, hear our prayer.
1: For the sick and the suffering and all those who care for them, we pray to the Lord.
2: Lord, hear our prayer.
1: And for the repose of the souls of our beloved dead, we pray to the Lord.
2: Lord, hear our prayer.
0: And certainly, while we prayed for Pope Leo at the beginning of our prayers of the faithful, we certainly want to pray for him as he's facing his current health challenges, and we pray for speedy recovery. We pray to the Lord.

0: Pray, brothers and sisters, that my sacrifice and yours may be acceptable to God, the Almighty Father.
1: May the Lord accept the sacrifice at your hands for the praise and glory of his name, for our good and the good of all his holy church.
0: May the offerings you bring in commemoration of St. Callistus be acceptable to you, O Lord, we pray, so that they may be pleasing to your majesty, as was the shedding of this martyr's blood was sacred in your sight through Christ our Lord.
2: Amen.
0: The Lord be with you.
1: And with your spirit.
0: Lift up your hearts.
1: We lift them up to the Lord.
0: Let us give thanks to the Lord our God.
1: It is right and just.
0: It is truly right and just, our duty and our salvation, always and ever to give you thanks, Lord, Holy Father, Almighty, Eternal God. For you are glorified when your saints are praised, for their very sufferings are but wonders of your might. In your mercy you give ardor to their faith, and to their endurance you grant firm resolve, and in the struggle the victory is yours through Christ our Lord. Therefore all creatures of heaven and earth sing a new song in adoration, and we, with all the hosts of angels, cry out, and without end we acclaim.

You're indeed holy, O Lord, the fount of all holiness. Make holy, therefore, these gifts, we pray, by sending down the Spirit upon them like the dewfall, so they may become for us the body and blood of our Lord Jesus Christ. At the time he was betrayed and entering willingly into his passion, he took bread and giving thanks broke it, and gave it to his disciples, saying, Take this, all of you, and eat of it, for this is my body to be given up for you. In a similar way, when supper was ended, he took the chalice, and once more giving thanks, he gave it to his disciples, saying, Take this, all of you, drink from it, for this is the chalice of my blood, blood of the new and eternal covenant, to put up for you and for many for the forgiveness of sins. Do this in memory of me.

0: Therefore, as we celebrate the memorial of his death and resurrection, we offer you, Lord, the bread of life and the chalice of salvation, giving thanks you've held us worthy to be in your presence and minister to you. Humbly we pray that by taking the body and blood of Christ, we gathered into one by the Holy Spirit. Remember, Lord, your church spread throughout the world, and bring into the fullness of charity together with Leo, our Pope, Richard, Archbishop, and all the clergy. Remember also our brothers and sisters fallen asleep with the hope of the resurrection, and all who have died in your mercy. Welcome them to the light of your face. Have mercy on us all, we pray, with the Blessed Virgin Mary, Mother of God, with Blessed Joseph, a spouse, with the blessed apostles and all the saints who please you throughout the ages, we may merit to be co-heirs to eternal life, may praise and glorify you through your Son, Jesus Christ. Through him and with him and in him, O God, Almighty Father, in the unity of the Holy Spirit, all glory and honor is yours forever and ever.
1: Amen.
0: At the Savior's command, informed by divine teaching, we dare to say, Our Father, who art in heaven, hallowed be thy name. Thy kingdom come, thy will be done, on earth as it is in heaven. Give us this day our daily bread, and forgive us our trespasses, as we forgive those who trespass against us. And lead us not into temptation, but deliver us from evil. Deliver us, Lord, we pray, from every evil, and graciously grant peace in our days, that by the help of your mercy, as we are free from sin, and safe from all distress, so with the blessed hope, the coming of our Savior, Jesus Christ. For the kingdom, the power, and the glory are yours now and forever. Lord Jesus Christ, who said to your apostles, Peace I leave you, my peace I give you, look not on our sins, but on the faith of your church, and graciously grant a peace and union in accordance with your will, who live and reign forever and ever.
2: Amen.
0: May the peace of the Lord be with you always.
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0: Let us offer one another a sign of Christ's peace.

Behold, Lamb of God, behold him who takes away the sins of the world. Blessed are those called to the supper of the Lamb. Lord, I am not worthy you should enter under my roof, but only say the word, and my soul shall be healed. May the body and blood of Christ keep us safe for eternal life.

0: Let us pray. 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
1: Amen.
0: The Lord be with you.
2: And with your spirit.
0: May Almighty God bless you in the name of the Father, and of the Son, and of the Holy Spirit.
1: Amen.
0: Go in peace. The Mass is ended.
1: Thanks be to God.
0: Thank you very much for joining us today. Have a wonderful day, and we'll see you soon.
1: Thank you, Father.

We have worshiped God, the Father, the Son, and the Holy Spirit. The Lord has invited us to the altar, and this great prayer has brought benefit to ourselves, the church, and the whole world. 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

0: Saint Michael the Archangel, defend us in battle. Be our protection against the wickedness and snares of the devil. May God rebuke him, we humbly pray. And do thou, O Prince of the Heavenly Host, by the power of God, cast into hell Satan and all the evil spirits who prowl through the world seeking the ruin of souls. Amen.
1: Hi, I'm Bishop Reed. Join me each day in praying the rosary from beautiful places like Mission San Diego and other shrines and cathedrals and basilicas around the United States of America, right here on Catholic TV, America's Catholic Television Network.

Thank you for joining me today in praying the Holy Rosary and meditating, as we will, on the glorious mysteries. I'm standing here in the sanctuary of the Cathedral of St. Mary of the Immaculate Conception in Peoria, the resting place of Archbishop Fulton Sheen, and rightly so, because he loved this cathedral church and this campus where he went to school, where he served Mass, where he discovered his vocation to the priesthood, and where he was ordained a priest in September of 1919. The cornerstone for this glorious cathedral was laid in May of 1885, and a recent renovation shows us the deep and rich colors, the starry sky in which you can find all of the planets of our solar system. Beautiful murals

stained glass, the new Stations of the Cross, and much rediscovered beauty in this restoration. Join me now in this beautiful cathedral in praying the Rosary and meditating on the glorious mysteries as we say together, in the name of the Father and of the Son and of the Holy Spirit, Amen. I believe in God, the Father Almighty, creator of heaven and earth, and in Jesus Christ, his only Son, our Lord, who was conceived by the Holy Spirit, born of the Virgin Mary, suffered under Pontius Pilate, was crucified, died, and was buried. He descended into hell. On the third day, he rose again from the dead. He ascended into heaven and is seated at the right hand of God, the Father Almighty. From there he shall come to judge the living and the dead. I believe in the Holy Spirit, the Holy Catholic Church, the communion of saints, the forgiveness of sins, the resurrection of the body, and life everlasting. Amen. Our Father, who art in heaven, hallowed be thy name. Thy kingdom come, thy will be done on earth as it is in heaven. Give us this day our daily bread, and forgive us our trespasses, as we forgive those who trespass against us. And lead us not into temptation, but deliver us from evil. Amen. Hail Mary, full of grace, the Lord is with thee. Blessed art thou among women, and blessed is the fruit of thy womb, Jesus. Holy Mary, Mother of God, pray for us sinners, now and at the hour of our death. Amen. Hail Mary, full of grace, the Lord is with thee. Blessed art thou among women, and blessed is the fruit of thy womb, Jesus. Holy Mary, Mother of God, pray for us sinners, now and at the hour of our death. Amen. Hail Mary, full of grace, the Lord is with thee. Blessed art thou among women, and blessed is the fruit of thy womb, Jesus. Holy Mary, Mother of God, pray for us sinners, now and at the hour of our death. Amen. Glory be to the Father, and to the Son, and to the Holy Spirit, as it was in the beginning, is now, and ever shall be, world without end. Amen. O my Jesus, forgive us our sins, save us from the fires of hell. Lead all souls into heaven, especially those in most need of thy mercy. The first glorious mystery, the resurrection of Jesus from the tomb. How incredible it must have been to encounter the risen Lord. For after he rose on that first Easter morning, he was seen by countless disciples of his. He spoke to them. He encouraged them. He ate with them. How amazing it must have been to see the Lord, who suffered his passion and died on the cross, standing there alive and restored. And this mystery of the resurrection gives us hope that when our lives come to an end, that we might be judged worthy of the glory of risen life in heaven. And so, meditating on this mystery, we pray. Our Father, who art in heaven, hallowed be thy name. Thy kingdom come, thy will be done on earth as it is in heaven. Give us this day our daily bread, and forgive us our trespasses, as we forgive those who trespass against us. And lead us not into temptation, but deliver us from evil. Amen. Hail Mary, full of grace, the Lord is with thee. Blessed art thou among women, and blessed is the fruit of thy womb, Jesus. Holy Mary, Mother of God, pray for us sinners, now and at the hour of our death. Amen. Hail Mary, full of grace, the Lord is with thee. Blessed art thou among women, and blessed is the fruit of thy womb, Jesus. Holy Mary, Mother of God, pray for us sinners, now and at the hour of our death. Amen. Hail Mary, full of grace, the Lord is with thee. Blessed art thou among women, and blessed is the fruit of thy womb, Jesus. Holy Mary, Mother of God, pray for us sinners, now and at the hour of our death. Amen. Hail Mary, full of grace, the Lord is with thee. Blessed art thou among women, and blessed is the fruit of thy womb, Jesus. Holy Mary, Mother of God, pray for us sinners, now and at the hour of our death. Amen. Hail Mary, full of grace, the Lord is with thee. Blessed art thou among women, and blessed is the fruit of thy womb, Jesus. Holy Mary, Mother of God, pray for us sinners,

now and at the hour of our death. Amen. Hail Mary, full of grace, the Lord is with thee. Blessed art thou among women, and blessed is the fruit of thy womb, Jesus. Holy Mary, Mother of God, pray for us sinners, now and at the hour of our death. Amen. Hail Mary, full of grace, the Lord is with thee. Blessed art thou among women, and blessed is the fruit of thy womb, Jesus. Holy Mary, Mother of God, pray for us sinners, now and at the hour of our death. Amen. Hail Mary, full of grace, the Lord is with thee. Blessed art thou among women, and blessed is the fruit of thy womb, Jesus. Holy Mary, Mother of God, pray for us sinners, now and at the hour of our death. Amen. Hail Mary, full of grace, the Lord is with thee. Blessed art thou among women, and blessed is the fruit of thy womb, Jesus. Holy Mary, Mother of God, pray for us sinners, now and at the hour of our death. Amen. Hail Mary, full of grace, the Lord is with thee. Blessed art thou among women, and blessed is the fruit of thy womb, Jesus. Holy Mary, Mother of God, pray for us sinners, now and at the hour of our death. Amen. Glory be to the Father, and to the Son, and to the Holy Spirit, as it was in the beginning, is now, and ever shall be, world without end. Amen. O my Jesus, forgive us our sins. Save us from the fires of hell. Lead all souls into heaven, especially those in most need of thy mercy. The second glorious mystery, the ascension of Jesus into heaven. When I look at the starry sky and the planets here on the ceiling of this glorious cathedral, I think of the ascension of Jesus. We're told that Jesus was taken from the sight of the apostles, and he went to the Father's side in the kingdom. It makes me wonder, where is heaven in the expanse of this vast universe? We don't know where heaven is or what heaven is like, but St. Paul tells us that eye has not seen, ear has not heard, nor has it so much as dawned on the human heart what God has prepared for those who love him. And so we seek to love him so that where Jesus has gone, we might follow to the kingdom. And so we pray. Our Father who art in heaven, hallowed be thy name. Thy kingdom come, thy will be done on earth as it is in heaven. Give us this day our daily bread, and forgive us our trespasses as we forgive those who trespass against us. And lead us not into temptation, but deliver us from evil. Amen. Hail Mary, full of grace, the Lord is with thee. Blessed art thou among women, and blessed is the fruit of thy womb, Jesus. Holy Mary, Mother of God, pray for us sinners, now and at the hour of our death. Amen. Hail Mary, full of grace, the Lord is with thee. Blessed art thou among women, and blessed is the fruit of thy womb, Jesus. Holy Mary, Mother of God, pray for us sinners, now and at the hour of our death. Amen. Hail Mary, full of grace, the Lord is with thee. Blessed art thou among women, and blessed is the fruit of thy womb, Jesus. Holy Mary, Mother of God, pray for us sinners, now and at the hour of our death. Amen. Hail Mary, full of grace, the Lord is with thee. Blessed art thou among women, and blessed is the fruit of thy womb, Jesus. Holy Mary, Mother of God, pray for us sinners, now and at the hour of our death. Amen. Hail Mary, full of grace, the Lord is with thee. Blessed art thou among women, and blessed is the fruit of thy womb, Jesus. Holy Mary, Mother of God, pray for us sinners, now and at the hour of our death. Amen. Hail Mary, full of grace, the Lord is with thee. Blessed art thou among women, and blessed is the fruit of thy womb, Jesus. Holy Mary, Mother of God, pray for us sinners, now and at the hour of our death. Amen. Hail Mary, full of grace, the Lord is with thee. Blessed art thou among women, and blessed is the fruit of thy womb, Jesus. Holy Mary, Mother of God, pray for us sinners, now and at the hour of our death. Amen. Hail Mary, full of grace, the Lord is with thee. Blessed art thou among women, and blessed is the fruit of thy womb, Jesus. Holy Mary, Mother of God, pray for us sinners, now and at the hour of our death. Amen. Hail Mary, full of grace, the Lord is with thee. Blessed art thou among women, and blessed is the fruit of thy womb, Jesus. Holy Mary, Mother of God, pray for us sinners.

sinners, now and at the hour of our death. Amen. Hail Mary, full of grace, the Lord is with thee. Blessed art thou among women, and blessed is the fruit of thy womb, Jesus. Holy Mary, Mother of God, pray for us sinners, now and at the hour of our death. Amen. Glory be to the Father, and to the Son, and to the Holy Spirit, as it was in the beginning, is now, and ever shall be, world without end. Amen. O my Jesus, forgive us our sins. Save us from the fires of hell. Lead all souls into heaven, especially those who are in most need of thy mercy. The third glorious mystery, the descent of the Holy Spirit. If you have been confirmed, received the sacrament of confirmation, you have received that same outpouring of the Holy Spirit given to the apostles and the Blessed Mother in the upper room, that first Pentecost, 50 days after the resurrection. I noticed in confirming young people that after the ceremony, they often look a bit different. And that makes sense to me in a way because their lives have been changed. They've received the same outpouring of the Holy Spirit that changed the apostles, a word that means one sent, and empowered them to go out and proclaim the gospel message that Jesus is risen and Lord, even to the point, in some cases of theirs, to the loss of their life. They gave their lives for that message, but they did it because they had received this full outpouring of the Holy Spirit. As we meditate on this mystery of the descent of the Holy Spirit on the apostles, let's think of how the Holy Spirit is working within our lives to change us and create us anew. Our Father who art in heaven, hallowed be thy name. Thy kingdom come, thy will be done on earth as it is in heaven. Give us this day our daily bread and forgive us our trespasses as we forgive those who trespass against us. And lead us not into temptation, but deliver us from evil. Amen. Hail Mary, full of grace, the Lord is with thee. Blessed art thou among women, and blessed is the fruit of thy womb, Jesus. Holy Mary, Mother of God, pray for us sinners, now and at the hour of our death. Amen. Hail Mary, full of grace, the Lord is with thee. Blessed art thou among women, and blessed is the fruit of thy womb, Jesus. Holy Mary, Mother of God, pray for us sinners, now and at the hour of our death. Amen. Hail Mary, full of grace, the Lord is with thee. Blessed art thou among women, and blessed is the fruit of thy womb, Jesus. Holy Mary, Mother of God, pray for us sinners, now and at the hour of our death. Amen. Hail Mary, full of grace, the Lord is with thee. Blessed art thou among women, and blessed is the fruit of thy womb, Jesus. Holy Mary, Mother of God, pray for us sinners, now and at the hour of our death. Amen. Hail Mary, full of grace, the Lord is with thee. Blessed art thou among women, and blessed is the fruit of thy womb, Jesus. Holy Mary, Mother of God, pray for us sinners, now and at the hour of our death. Amen. Hail Mary, full of grace, the Lord is with thee. Blessed art thou among women, and blessed is the fruit of thy womb, Jesus. Holy Mary, Mother of God, pray for us sinners, now and at the hour of our death. Amen. Hail Mary, full of grace, the Lord is with thee. Blessed art thou among women, and blessed is the fruit of thy womb, Jesus. Holy Mary, Mother of God, pray for us sinners, now and at the hour of our death. Amen. Hail Mary, full of grace, the Lord is with thee. Blessed art thou among women, and blessed is the fruit of thy womb, Jesus. Holy Mary, Mother of God, pray for us sinners, now and at the hour of our death. Amen. Hail Mary, full of grace, the Lord is with thee. Blessed art thou among women, and blessed is the fruit of thy womb, Jesus. Holy Mary, Mother of God, pray for us sinners, now and at the hour of our death. Amen. Hail Mary, full of grace, the Lord is with thee. Blessed art thou among women, and blessed is the fruit of thy womb, Jesus. Holy Mary, Mother of God, pray for us sinners, now and at the hour of our death. Amen. Glory be to the Father, and to the Son, and to the Holy Spirit, as it was in the beginning, is now, and ever shall be, world without end. Amen. O my Jesus, forgive us our sins.
Save us from the fires of hell. Lead all souls into heaven, especially those who are in most need of thy mercy. The fourth glorious mystery, the Assumption of the Blessed Virgin Mary, body and soul into heaven.

entire body was taken up along with her soul to the glory of heaven, something only that God could accomplish. But certainly she deserved it. We hope to be equally deserving one day after we have passed through this valley of tears. As we meditate on the mystery of the assumption of the Blessed Virgin Mary, body and soul, into heaven, let's ask for her powerful intercession on our behalf and for our loved ones, that one day we might be reunited after this life in the glory of God's kingdom. Our Father, who art in heaven, hallowed be thy name. Thy kingdom come, thy will be done on earth as it is in heaven. Give us this day our daily bread, and forgive us our trespasses, as we forgive those who trespass against us. And lead us not into temptation, but deliver us from evil. Amen. Hail Mary, full of grace, the Lord is with thee. Blessed art thou among women, and blessed is the fruit of thy womb, Jesus. Holy Mary, Mother of God, pray for us sinners, now and at the hour of our death. Amen. Hail Mary, full of grace, the Lord is with thee. Blessed art thou among women, and blessed is the fruit of thy womb, Jesus. Holy Mary, Mother of God, pray for us sinners, now and at the hour of our death. Amen. Hail Mary, full of grace, the Lord is with thee. Blessed art thou among women, and blessed is the fruit of thy womb, Jesus. Holy Mary, Mother of God, pray for us sinners, now and at the hour of our death. Amen. Hail Mary, full of grace, the Lord is with thee. Blessed art thou among women, and blessed is the fruit of thy womb, Jesus. Holy Mary, Mother of God, pray for us sinners, now and at the hour of our death. Amen. Hail Mary, full of grace, the Lord is with thee. Blessed art thou among women, and blessed is the fruit of thy womb, Jesus. Holy Mary, Mother of God, pray for us sinners, now and at the hour of our death. Amen. Hail Mary, full of grace, the Lord is with thee. Blessed art thou among women, and blessed is the fruit of thy womb, Jesus. Holy Mary, Mother of God, pray for us sinners, now and at the hour of our death. Amen. Hail Mary, full of grace, the Lord is with thee. Blessed art thou among women, and blessed is the fruit of thy womb, Jesus. Holy Mary, Mother of God, pray for us sinners, now and at the hour of our death. Amen. Hail Mary, full of grace, the Lord is with thee. Blessed art thou among women, and blessed is the fruit of thy womb, Jesus. Holy Mary, Mother of God, pray for us sinners, now and at the hour of our death. Amen. Hail Mary, full of grace, the Lord is with thee. Blessed art thou among women, and blessed is the fruit of thy womb, Jesus. Holy Mary, Mother of God, pray for us sinners, now and at the hour of our death. Amen. Hail Mary, full of grace, the Lord is with thee. Blessed art thou among women, and blessed is the fruit of thy womb, Jesus. Holy Mary, Mother of God, pray for us sinners, now and at the hour of our death. Amen. Glory be to the Father, and to the Son, and to the Holy Spirit, as it was in the beginning, is now, and ever shall be, world without end. Amen. O my Jesus, forgive us our sins. Save us from the fires of hell. Lead all souls into heaven, especially those who are in most need of thy mercy. The fifth and the final glorious mystery, the coronation of the Blessed Virgin Mary as Queen of the universe, of all creation. Someone asked me once if I thought it was a bit presumptuous that the Church teaches that Mary has been crowned Queen of the universe. And my response was, no, because her Son is King of the universe, so why should she not be Queen of all creation? For she did God's will. She said, thy will be done, when the angel came to visit her with the great announcement that she was to be the Mother of God. And she gave her flesh so that the Word of God could come to be among us. And so, meditating on this mystery of Mary crowned Queen, the crown representing the fullness of eternal life, we pray. Our Father, who art in heaven, hallowed be thy name. Thy kingdom come, thy will be done on earth as it is in heaven.
Give us this day our daily bread.

And forgive us our trespasses, as we forgive those who trespass against us. And lead us not into temptation, but deliver us from evil. Amen. Hail Mary, full of grace, the Lord is with thee. Blessed art thou among women, and blessed is the fruit of thy womb, Jesus. Holy Mary, Mother of God, pray for us sinners, now and at the hour of our death. Amen. Hail Mary, full of grace, the Lord is with thee. Blessed art thou among women, and blessed is the fruit of thy womb, Jesus. Holy Mary, Mother of God, pray for us sinners, now and at the hour of our death. Amen. Hail Mary, full of grace, the Lord is with thee. Blessed art thou among women, and blessed is the fruit of thy womb, Jesus. Holy Mary, Mother of God, pray for us sinners, now and at the hour of our death. Amen. Hail Mary, full of grace, the Lord is with thee. Blessed art thou among women, and blessed is the fruit of thy womb, Jesus. Holy Mary, Mother of God, pray for us sinners, now and at the hour of our death. Amen. Hail Mary, full of grace, the Lord is with thee. Blessed art thou among women, and blessed is the fruit of thy womb, Jesus. Holy Mary, Mother of God, pray for us sinners, now and at the hour of our death. Amen. Hail Mary, full of grace, the Lord is with thee. Blessed art thou among women, and blessed is the fruit of thy womb, Jesus. Holy Mary, Mother of God, pray for us sinners, now and at the hour of our death. Amen. Hail Mary, full of grace, the Lord is with thee. Blessed art thou among women, and blessed is the fruit of thy womb, Jesus. Holy Mary, Mother of God, pray for us sinners, now and at the hour of our death. Amen. Hail Mary, full of grace, the Lord is with thee. Blessed art thou among women, and blessed is the fruit of thy womb, Jesus. Holy Mary, Mother of God, pray for us sinners, now and at the hour of our death. Amen. Hail Mary, full of grace, the Lord is with thee. Blessed art thou among women, and blessed is the fruit of thy womb, Jesus. Holy Mary, Mother of God, pray for us sinners, now and at the hour of our death. Amen. Hail Mary, full of grace, the Lord is with thee. Blessed art thou among women, and blessed is the fruit of thy womb, Jesus. Holy Mary, Mother of God, pray for us sinners, now and at the hour of our death. Amen. Glory be to the Father, and to the Son, and to the Holy Spirit, as it was in the beginning, is now, and ever shall be, world without end. Amen. O my Jesus, forgive us our sins. Save us from the fires of hell. Lead all souls into heaven, especially those who are in most need of thy mercy.

Let us pray. O God, whose only begotten Son, by whose life, death, and resurrection has purchased for us the rewards of everlasting life, grant, we beseech you, that by meditating on these glorious mysteries of the Most Holy Rosary of the Blessed Virgin Mary, we may both imitate what they contain and obtain what they promise through the same Christ our Lord. Amen. May the souls of the faithful departed

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Holy Mother, with thy loving child, thy blessing give to us this day. In the name of the Father, and of the Son, and of the Holy Spirit. Amen. Well, thank you for joining me in praying the Rosary and meditating on these glorious mysteries here in this glorious Cathedral of St. Mary of the Immaculate Conception in Peoria, the resting place of the great apostle of the media, the saintly Archbishop Fulton Sheen.

0: Well, grateful that you pray the rosary with me, with all of us, the glorious mysteries we meditated upon on this Wednesday morning. We are a powerful prayer community, and we're so glad that you're staying around. Kevin and I are sitting here in the living room. We're looking forward to This Is the Day, and we hope that you will join us in just a few minutes.
1: And Clayton Ferguson is going to be joining us as well to discuss Luminescence's unique experience that combines storytelling, music, and cutting-edge technology inside Philadelphia's Cathedral Basilica of Saints Peter and Paul. And we were there. We have great Catholic destinations on that. Learn how this immersive production brings the history and beauty of one of America's great cathedrals to life in a whole new way, and discover how innovation and faith can come together to create unforgettable experiences that inspire and engage people of all ages.
0: And Kevin, I think this is going to be an unforgettable show. So don't go away. This Is the Day. It begins in just a few moments, and we'll be right here.
2: In the evening, when I was in my cell, I saw the Lord Jesus clothed in a white garment. Coming forth from his heart, there were two beautiful rays. One red, the other white.
3: Paint an image according to what you see with the words on the bottom, Jesus, I trust in you. I promise that the souls that will venerate this image will not perish and will have victory over its enemies here on earth, especially at the hour of death. I myself will defend it as my own glory.

0: Hello, everyone. We're so glad you could join us for This Is The Day here on Catholic TV. I'm Colette, and I'll be joined by Kevin. We have an amazing show for you today. We'll be speaking with Clayton Ferguson about Luminescence, an immersive experience that combines light, sound, and storytelling inside the Cathedral Basilica of Saints Peter and Paul in Philadelphia. The experience has captivated audiences around the world, and we'll learn how this unique presentation invites visitors to see a historic, sacred space in a whole new way. Kevin, what are we going to hear about in the news?
1: Well, Colette, the Pope continues to rest in the hospital after surgery reveals cancer in his lung. The Amoris Laetitia conference wraps up at the Vatican, and a Catholic mental health organization releases videos to help lay Catholics understand the signs of mental health struggles. All those stories ahead in the news. Colette?
0: Thank you, Kevin. This Is The Day starts right now.

0: Welcome, everyone, to This Is The Day, and we are so glad that you are with us on this Wednesday as we make our way through October. And wow, it's coming. Everything flies by so fast, doesn't it?
1: Truly. I cannot believe this month's almost over. Fall foliage season is ending. Yeah. So, yes.
0: Did you enjoy the, I know you're from Florida, but I mean, they must have foliage down there too.
1: Not where I'm from.
0: Oh, really?
1: Our seasons are warm, hot, hotter and hottest. And we really don't get much season change down there. I think in northern Florida, you get a little bit where I went to college. So we had a little bit.
0: A little bit, but, yeah, a little change in colors maybe?
1: Exactly, okay. A little change in colors, but nothing like the Northeast.
0: So you must love raking leaves then or something, you know?
1: Well, I wasn't trained to love that. Are you going to get to...
0: How's that going? You know, we should have you over our house. That would be great. I can show you a few things. We got a nice yard. You can make a pile and jump in.
1: Yeah, I did that a few times when I was young. My grandmother in Alabama. We would get to do that at Thanksgiving. It was awesome.
0: We got a lot of leaves. A lot of leaves. I mean, they're fun to watch.
1: But that's why you have grandkids now, right?
0: Yeah. The house. Hey, you, the 18-month-old, get out there.
1: Yeah, they have children size.
0: They'll be out there for 24 hours. Uh-huh. You only got one pile, that's it? If you're so inclined, you know.
1: Yeah, I'd be glad to come. Yeah, just tell me.
0: We'd love to have you. We'd love to have you. And coming up in November, we were talking too about this. We always do it All Souls Remembrance here at Catholic TV during the month of November. So those mailings have been sent out, and if you'd like to respond by that, then send us your names, and we'll have a basket up at the chapel and be able to pray for your intentions throughout the month of November. The pamphlet's right here. Wow, it just magically appeared. So this is right here, the pamphlet. Just fill it out and put all your intentions right here, and we will place those in the basket up at the chapel as well. So
1: great.
0: And it is text message time.
1: Oh, perfect. Who do we have a text from today?
0: Yeah, so one viewer wrote in, please pray for a successful knee replacement surgery for David. And we will pray for David for that. And I don't want to say anything, but my knee has been acting up, so I feel for David. So hopefully that's a complete success.
1: Maybe if you lay off the leaf raking, then it'll...
0: Thank you, Colette. Maybe I will.
1: I'll come over and rake your leaves. Another viewer texted, please pray for the repose of the soul of my father, Robert, who would have been 89 today. Pray for Robert. Yeah. And make sure to put him in the intentions. So I'll be praying for him.
0: And finally, please pray for my son to find their vocation in life. And I think that's a good prayer for all parents out there wanting to have their children find the best vocation for them. And so we will do that. And as a reminder, you can text us your prayer intentions, comments, or questions at 844-697-5221. 844-697-5221. We may read your message on the air, and we invite you to pray for all the intentions that we receive. And of course, we always say, we love getting the prayer intentions too, but if you want to make a comment or something, if you're a big, leave raker or something like that, you want to just comment on that, that's fine too.
1: I'd like to hear it all.
0: Yeah. Well, churches and cathedrals have long inspired people through architecture, arts, and sacred beauty.
1: And our guest today is helping new audiences in the modern age encounter those treasures through an innovative experience that combines modern technology with America's most beautiful cathedrals. Clayton Ferguson will join us now to discuss luminescence. Clayton, welcome to This Is The Day. So glad to have you. For viewers who may not be familiar with what with luminescence, can you tell us a little bit about it and what inspired you to bring it to Philadelphia?
2: Absolutely, thank you. Luminescence. So we work with the biggest and the most beautiful cathedrals around the world. But what we're celebrating, the architecture and the art and the beauty of these incredible spaces, together with 360-degree projection mapping. So light, just a beautiful show together with orchestra and choir and organ. So all in one space is just a beautiful immersive experience that really kind of even goes beyond immersive to transportive, being able to really see the churches in the way that really haven't often been seen, really into the being able to look into the heavens and see the beauty and the wonder of these stunning, stunning places.
0: And you brought Luminescence to audiences around the world. Maybe talk about this particular presentation in Philadelphia. I've actually had a chance to visit that cathedral too. It's a beautiful one. So talk about this unique experience in Philadelphia.
2: Well, we opened in Philadelphia a couple of months ago, right around the time of America 250. We thought it'd be a beautiful celebration. We started in France, and considering how France was such a big part of America's history, you know, even the founding of our country, we looked at it as a bit of a love letter to Philadelphia, and now in New York and even Sacramento. But we looked at it as a way to celebrate the incredible history of America, but the church too. To be able to tell the church's story and how it works and fits within the churches and within the community of Philadelphia as a whole, telling the story of how the church was even built and why the church was built, and even like how it stands within the church and within the community as a central point. So we're really excited about that.
1: Yeah, so drawing out that story a little bit, what do you hope when someone from Philadelphia or elsewhere travels, what do you hope that they experience when they walk in and encounter the church?
2: You know, we live in an age where we're always so distracted by a million different distractions. I mean, we're always looking down at our screens. And I think we're all guilty at that to a degree. But I think what we really hope is that putting people intentionally in a position to slow down a little bit and experience some beauty and wonder, to be able to, instead of looking down, almost look up into the heavens and be able to see art and beauty for the way what it was intended to be. We believe that it points absolutely to the divine along the way.
0: And as a storyteller, talk about that. Talk about the story that you want to create in these events as well to provide to the people that are coming.
2: Yeah. You know, we've been able to work with churches that have, you know, in Europe, there's 800 plus years of history in some of the cathedrals and basilicas. Here in the US, you know, we're talking about 150 to 200 years sometimes at most. So our history is a little bit different, you know, but there's so much that has been compressed into that time. So what we are trying to do is highlight, A, the art and the artisans of the day, because at the time when the Cathedral Basilica, Saints Peter and Paul, and even St. Patrick's in New York, those were the best artists of the day. And they were just at the top of their game. And the church really brought those together to celebrate what those churches, what they meant to our beliefs, our core beliefs. With Luminescence, we're taking a little bit of a modern take. So we want to honor the past. We want to honor those artisans, but we're taking a modern day approach to be able to, our modern artists, kind of taking the old and the new and kind of putting them a little bit together like Reese's Pieces.
1: Oh, it's a delightful combo, so I'm sure it's going to be a delightful experience. And we understand that you're currently participating in OCIA, so on your journey to become Catholic. Thank God. And how has that journey influenced your appreciation doing Luminescence for the Catholic faith, or vice versa, how your growth in the Catholic faith has kind of influenced Luminescence?
2: You know, guys, I've been a Protestant since I was 3 years old, and I don't want to say anything even negative about our friends in faith, but I found something that was just really beautiful about that. There's a humility, you know, that I hadn't really seen before, an approach to beauty and the core understandings of our faith that were more how they're shared not only within the parish but also worldwide. It's a lot less emotionally driven. And I found that there was just such a magnet to that that I just couldn't deny it. And frankly, it really started with being able to be in the relationships with so many of the fathers and the archbishops and the bishops that I've met along the way. So they're some of the better people I've ever met.
1: Wow, incredible. Clayton, thank you so much. If viewers want to learn more about Luminescence, where can they go?
2: We would love for you to guys visit one of our shows, New York, Sacramento, and Philadelphia, but at luminescence.com.
1: Wonderful, beautiful. Well, we're so grateful to have you and be praying for you on your journey to joining us maybe at the next Easter Vigil. Is that when you're going to enter the church?
2: I know. That's the target right now. I'm one of those guys that has a million questions coming from, because knowing a good bit of theology, I'm the annoying guy who's always raising my hand and asking questions.
1: That's good. God likes the curiosity. So thank you so much for joining us. And now we're going to take a look at what's happening in the news with Kevin.
0: Hi, everyone. I'm Kevin Elson. Here's a look at what's going on this week in the news. We begin with news from Rome. The Vatican announced that doctors removed the lower lobe of Pope Leo XIV's right lung during the surgery at Rome's Gemelli Hospital. According to the Vatican, the surgery confirmed that the Pope has lung cancer. It said the diagnosis had been suspected by preoperative tests and was confirmed during the surgery. The statement made no mention of treatment going forward, and the Vatican said doctors were not currently speaking of chemotherapy or other therapies. The Pope had been expected to remain for 1 week of recovery in the hospital. The Vatican has canceled all of the Pope's scheduled audiences through October 20th. More news from the Vatican. A week-long gathering marking the 10th anniversary of Amoris Laetitia has come to a conclusion at the Vatican. The gathering brought the world's bishops, conference presidents, and the heads of Eastern Catholic churches together to discuss the challenges facing families today.
3: This document was presented 10 years ago, sparking widespread intrigue. It was the culmination of two consecutive synods on the family and would become one of the cornerstones of Pope Francis's papacy. Amoris Laetitia calls on Catholics to promote the beauty of marriage and to help couples face the challenges of life together. It promotes a welcoming environment for those who have experienced a marital breakup, addressing these situations on a case-by-case basis. And it proposes discernment, that is, addressing doubts of conscience in the company of a priest in order to recognize one's situation before God. 10 years and a few controversies later, Pope Leo XIV has decided to convene a meeting at the Vatican with all the presidents of episcopal conferences and heads of Eastern Catholic churches, along with experts from various countries. It's not about celebrating a document, but rather about looking at the situation of the family, which he clearly wants to make the focus of pastoral care today. And well, in light of Amoris Laetitia from 10 years ago, how to adapt it to today's context, and what the challenges are for the family and for family ministry. The meeting began with an exhortation from the Pope and a meditation. Then, each day, the bishops organized themselves into language-based working groups to discuss a specific topic. They are working on 5 topics, focusing on 1 per day. These include families today, reality, beauty, and challenges, young people in the vocation of marriage, married life, their early years, a decisive time, and the difficulties of life, accompanying and supporting, and finally, Christian families, the subject of the church's mission. Each day, they listen to a reflection, exchange opinions, and draft a summary. All of this is in line with the Pope's guidance in the opening. It is not merely a matter of interpreting realities, but of allowing them to challenge us and inspire a sense of pastoral responsibility. The idea is to conclude these meetings with a summary document, not one intended for publication, but a working document that the Pope and the Dicastery for Laity, Family, and Life can use as a basis for drafting an updated version of Amoris Laetitia. The gathering on Amoris Laetitia concluded with a concelebrated mass in St. Peter's Square. The Pope was expected to attend, but after his surgery was announced, it was reported that Pope Leo XIV would not be joining them for the closing ceremony.
0: In news from around the world, in a post published on his official X account, Pope Leo XIV said that the Catholic Church holds the death penalty to be inadmissible because it is an attack on the inviolability and dignity of the person. The Pope published the post on the World Day Against the Death Penalty. The Pope noted that justice can be upheld and the common good of humanity can be safeguarded without relying on capital punishment. He said criminals can be effectively detained in order to protect citizens while still allowing those who are guilty of the possibility of redemption. The Pope's post came a day after the Vatican Secretary of State Cardinal Pietro Parolin and the President of the U.S. Conference of Catholic Bishops made statements against the U.S. government's planned public execution of Nidal Malik Hassan over live stream. More news from the Vatican. Franciscan Archbishop Vittorio Francesco Viola has been named by Pope Leo XIV as the new Archpriest of St. Peter's Basilica and the Pope's Vicar for Vatican City. The 61-year-old Italian Archbishop succeeds Cardinal Mauro Gambetti.
3: Franciscan Father Vittorio Francesco Viola is a new Papal Vicar for Vatican City, Archpriest of St. Peter's Basilica, and president of the Fabric of St. Peter's. In other words, he's assuming the three high-ranking positions previously held by Mauro Gambetti, following the announcement a few days ago that Gambetti would become bishop of an Italian diocese. Viola is Italian and is 61 years old. Until now, he served as secretary of the Dicastery for Divine Worship and the Discipline of the Sacraments. He is an expert in liturgy, and among other things, will preside over celebrations marking the 400th anniversary of the world's most important basilica on November 18th. In addition, as vicar for the Vatican City State, he will carry out pastoral duties within the territory, and as president of the so-called Fabrica, he'll be responsible for matters related to the preservation and upkeep of the basilica.
0: And finally in the news, the U.S.-based International Association of Catholic Mental Health Ministers has released two new online resources to help lay Catholics understand the signs of mental health struggles and how to better accompany those seeking help. A video trailer for the courses was presented at Vatican News headquarters October 10th, which was World Mental Health Day. The news conference was part of its international meeting being held in Rome and at the Vatican, dedicated to a healing presence, the Church's call to mental health ministry. The video trailer explains that the courses are not meant to train people how to diagnose problems or to provide clinical treatment or advanced spiritual care. What they do, it says, is merge faith resources with the skills to recognize, speak about, and support people showing signs of a mental health struggle or crisis so that everyday Catholics can learn how to be part of a mental health ministry team for their parish. Pope Leo XIV's prayer intention for October is dedicated to praying specifically for mental health ministries. According to the Pope's Worldwide Prayer Network, more than 1 billion people worldwide live with a mental disorder, and less than 2% of national health budgets are dedicated to public spending on mental health. To see the videos, you can visit CatholicMHM.org. Well, that is all the information we have for you this time. I'm Kevin Nelson. Don't forget, you can keep up to date on Catholic news throughout the week with Catholic Newsbreak right here on the Catholic TV network.
1: Thank you, Kevin. And a visit to Castel Gandolfo isn't complete without experiencing some of the local traditions, including a new tradition, a few favorite recipes that are always coming as the result of Pope's favorite desserts. And so Rome Reports introduces us to the chefs behind a special dish known as Leon Pie, a local creation that has earned the approval of Pope Leo XIV. Let's take a look.
4: Leticia and Dora are chefs from Guatemala who now live in Castel Gandolfo. When Pope Leo XIV decided to spend his summer there, the town's daily life changed, and they had an idea.
5: Well, we live very close by. We're practically neighbors, and every time he comes, we know it because the road next to our house gets closed. And that's why we came up with the idea and wanted to do this little something for him. First, our love for the Pope moved us. That's the first thing, the most important thing. And then, since we're into cooking, we thought of making something to eat for the Pope. We decided to make him a lemon pie. After asking around, we got some information and found out that the Pope likes to enjoy lemon pie, and that's why we decided to make it.
4: They found a recipe from Peru and adapted it using local ingredients. It took several attempts to figure out the right combination for lemon pie. They sent the treat to the Pope through their parish priest, and were told that Pope Leo XIV really enjoyed the dessert.
5: To me, that's something truly impressive. Truly moving to be able to create something I can give to him and show my affection for the Holy Father. We can see how much he gives of himself to the people and for me. This is a lesson, to be able to serve and to give what I can do through my work, through what I do. And that is why I do this project and what it is all about. I truly do it with great joy.
4: Not only did the Pope enjoy the dessert and express his gratitude, but he also asked them to make another one to treat a cardinal who was coming to visit him. Leticia and Dora got right back to work on the pie. By then, others in town had already heard about it, and some neighbors even brought their lemons as ingredients.
5: The Pope thanked us all in a letter for all of the love and affection that we've shown him through these small gestures. And he also mentioned that we've been a special part of his time here in Castel Gandolfo. As a token of his gratitude, he sent us rosaries and photos of himself so we could pray for him and his intentions. I keep it because it is very important to me, knowing that the letter comes from the Pope himself.
4: In the past, these chefs have brought the Pope and the Swiss Guards a variety of ice creams and croissants as well. And of course, they made their signature pie again, only now, instead of lemon pie, it is known as the Leon pie, after Pope Leo XIV.
0: Well, there you go. That looks, that looks pretty good.
1: Maybe we should have a field trip to go try it.
0: Yeah. get a couple of tickets to Castel Gandolfo.
1: Yes.
0: And we're right on the way. Do you like, it was a lemon based, mm-hmm. and it had like a kind of cream
1: meringue
0: top.
1: On
0: yeah,
1: top,
0: meringue
1: maybe.
0: Top. Yeah.
1: Yes.
0: Would that be something that you would like?
1: That would be something that I would like.
0: Okay.
1: Yes.
0: Right. Yeah.
1: Yes. Yeah. Are you a lemon lover?
0: I don't mind lemon. I'm starting to sound, this sounds like a Jay thing. Mm-hmm. I'm not crazy about the meringue.
1: Oh, really?
0: Yeah. Mm. Like,

0: custard. Like so, give me a lemon meringue pie, but without the meringue.
1: So a lemon pie.
0: Well, you could say it like that, I guess. Yeah.
1: So you're not a baked Alaska fan either?
0: No, yeah. I'm not like a custard type person. Mm. Yeah. Mm-hmm. I don't know if I've ever heard that. I'm not a custard person. This is going to be a great lead into National Days, Colette, because today is National Dessert Day.
1: Wow.
0: Yeah, how about that, you know?
1: Are you going to celebrate today?
0: I might. You know, whatever you like. You could have a lemon pie. You could have a lemon meringue pie. Ice cream, chocolate cake, whatever.
1: Yeah. What's your favorite?
0: Favorite dessert? That's a good question. I do like a nice, like an apple crisp or something like that.
1: It's the right season.
0: Yeah.
1: Right now.
0: Yeah. Thinking about that. I like chocolate too. Mm. How about yourself?
1: It's easy. Yeah. I really like ice cream. I do like, you know, there's this one dessert called a pavlova. And it's a hard meringue with some kind of like fresh cream inside. Some chantilly cream. It's really delicious.
0: Okay.
1: It's probably my favorite really specific dessert.
0: Yeah. Do you make that or do you?
1: No, there's a great bakery near my home in Florida that makes them. So that's probably why I go home sometimes.
0: And you like the meringue thing? You got the...
1: Hard meringue.
0: All right. And... great day today. I don't know if anybody's done it here, but it's National Bring Your Teddy Bear to Work or School Day.
1: Wow.
0: So I don't know if you had an opportunity to bring your teddy bear in.
1: Well, you didn't tell me ahead of time.
0: I know. It just kind of popped up. Wait a second. Charles is holding his over there. He's got one hand on the camera and the other on the teddy bear. So that's a nice one. You could bring it to lunch because it's National Take Your Parents to Lunch Day.
1: Oh, very nice.
0: So I don't know if you were able to fly back down to Florida and take your parents out.
1: Yeah, maybe we'll have to take a rain check on that.
0: Yeah. It's actually a kind of an opportunity for parents, I guess, to go to the kids' school to check out what they have for lunch. So that's always a fun day. This one you don't have a problem with. I have, you know, this could be up for me, Be Bald and Be Free Day.
1: Oh.
0: So this is a day you toss out the combs, say goodbye to bad hair days, and get ready to shine.
1: Oh, my.
0: There you go. So shout out to all our bald people out there. You know, honor the beauty and boldness of a bare scalp, whether by choice, nature, or circumstance. There you go. You don't have anything much to say about that.
1: I don't think I'm going to participate in that one this year.
0: You can shave your head. I don't know.
1: Have
0: you ever done that?
1: No, I haven't yet, but maybe I'll consider that.
0: Here's a great one. National Emergency Nurses Day. So a shout out to all those working in the ER, all the nurses who do that. It's part of Emergency Nurses Week as well. So they do an awesome job in the emergency department there. And another great one, National Stop Bullying Day. So always important. Second Wednesday in October brings together students, faculty, and parents to end bullying. Mm. There you go. All right, we have some birthdays today, too. William Penn, we were talking about Philadelphia. He's the founder of Pennsylvania. Mm-hmm. We have, you know what I heard on the radio, too? It's the 100th anniversary of Winnie the Pooh, the book.
1: Oh, really? Right?
0: Yeah,
1: that's exciting.
0: So, shout out to Milne, right? A.A. Milne.
2: Yeah.
0: Yeah. We have Ralph Lauren, looking for fashion. Harry Anderson, he was a comedian and an actor who was on Night Court. I don't know if you have, it was an older series. Roger Moore, did you ever hear of him? He took over for Sean Connery as James Bond.
1: Oh, really?
0: Yeah.
1: Wow.
0: Yeah.
1: That's cool.
0: Steve. Oh, really? Steve Coogan. He's an English actor and stand-up comedian. I don't know if you, did you ever see The Night in the Museums?
1: Yes.
0: And the Roman soldier, the little guy?
1: Mm-hmm.
0: That's Steve Coogan.
1: Wow.
0: Yeah.
1: Was
0: yeah.
1: he always that short?
0: No, he didn't. That's a good one. Apparently wrote Tropic Thunder as well. So he's a director and writer and stuff like that. So there you go. And maybe a couple, we have run out of time, but let's see. We had some dates in history now. George Eastman receives a patent for his new photographic film invention.
1: Wow.
0: Kodak. We had, you ever hear of the shoe store Tom McCann? I remember that when I was a kid. Opens in New York in 1922.
1: you remember when it opened?
0: And here's an obscure one. 1978, Rescue from Gilligan's Island premieres on TV. Did you ever hear of Gilligan's
1: Yes,
0: Island?
1: Yes, of course, yeah.
0: They did this like movie for TV that they got rescued.
1: Uh-huh.
0: I don't think it did too well, but there you go. Well, that was an exciting... You learn a lot here.
1: You do,
0: On This Is the Day. Well, thanks to Clayton for being with us and telling us about luminescence. It's always great to be with you here, too, and always great to have you along with us as well. We invite you to join us again on Friday. Until then, God bless everyone. Have a great rest of your week.

0: This feast day was established in 1573 in honor of a 16th century Christian victory against the Turkish invasion. Pope St. Pius V attributed this victory to the intercession of Our Lady, who was invoked on the day of the battle where people all throughout Europe prayed the Rosary. This month is the month of the Rosary and reminds us of the importance of praying the Rosary. The Rosary means garland of roses. Moved by a vision of the Blessed Mother in 1214, St. Dominic devised the Rosary as we know of it today. This prayer enables us to connect to Jesus through the heart of Mary. It is a powerful way for us to meditate on the life of Jesus and the great mysteries of our salvation. Through Mary, we are joined closer to her Son and our Savior, Jesus Christ. This simple and meditative prayer strengthens us deeper in our faith and brings immense peace and grace to our lives.
1: Hello, I'm Bishop Reed, standing in the magnificent Cathedral Basilica of the Assumption in Covington, Kentucky. 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

Wow. I never thought I would have the chance to look at this. Wow, just beautiful. I got the last ticket on the space shuttle, and here I am looking at the Earth in a way I never have before. Wow, just the beauty of God's creation, the miracle of God's creation and the Earth. Well, the Earth has never looked more beautiful. Our planet is truly a beautiful one. Talk about a change in perspective. I mean, obviously, I have never had this perspective before. Absolutely incredible. Perspective. World view. The way we look at ourselves, the way we look at each other and our world, the way that we look at God. Perspective is important because perspective can not only widen our horizons, but it can open our eyes, it can open our hearts to such potential in the world and in one another. Jesus spent his entire ministry changing people's understanding, changing their perspective, allowing them to partake of the spirit of love that belonged to himself and his Father. So how can we use that spirit? How can we use our relationship with God to change our perspective? Well, we'll look at how today. I'm Father Dan O'Connell, and this is We've Gotta Talk. And this is you.

Not too long ago, I had a confirmation. I was a sponsor at a friend's confirmation, and the confirmation was in a parish out in Maryland near Washington, and it was a wonderful weekend. What an honor it was being this young lady's confirmation sponsor. My flights were at a very tenuous time. There was a bit of a work stoppage happening at all of the airports. Not everyone was there. The people that were there certainly went above and beyond the call of duty. And my flight from Boston to Washington went quite well. It was the flight back from Washington to Boston that was a bit interesting. We knew that I was going to need more time, so if indeed they tell you to be at the airport a couple of hours earlier, well, I made sure that I was at the airport 3 hours earlier. And when I arrived, I surveyed the situation. I saw the line that I needed to be aimed toward, and it didn't seem too bad. There was a wall blocking part of my view, but it didn't look too bad. So I was certainly hoping that just as my flight out was somewhat simple, my flight back would be just as simple. Had my bag, checked in the suitcase, had my backpack over my shoulder, and I headed toward the security line. Well, as I got to the security line and I got a little bit beyond the wall that was blocking my view, I could see that there was an agent there telling us to go left, go left, go left. And it wasn't until I turned to go left when I discovered what the line really looked like. The line was, I'm going to guess, at least a mile and a half long. It wrapped all the way around the airport into another terminal and then back again. The line was long. And I was surrounded by my fellow passengers who, as I looked at their faces one by one, and I did, all I could see was frustration, anxiety, worry, just a little bit of anger because they didn't want to be late for their flights and some of them were connecting. But then, as I continued to observe, something interesting happened. Every few minutes, someone who was in front of us further down the line would yell out, well, it's moving, it's moving. And indeed, we would advance just a little. And all of a sudden, people, I could see it in their faces. As long as we were moving, ever so slightly, even though none of us were moving as quickly as we wanted to, as long as we were moving, people became a little more relaxed. We actually started joking with one another that, well, we were going nowhere fast. When I was about half a mile into the line, we could see people as they came around the bend and they saw the rest of the line. We could see their faces fall. And having been through it ourselves already, we were able to say, don't worry, you won't be there long. Relief was on their faces. We started talking about the importance of some virtues, and things actually began to change, even though the line was taking so long. What caused the relief? What caused the look of relaxation on their faces after a while? Why? Well, all of a sudden, they had a bit of hope. They had a bit of hope. They believed that eventually we would get through security.
We all believed that eventually we would get to our destinations, whether it was home, in my case, or connecting flights that many of them behind me were trying to make. I had one poor college kid behind me who was trying to rebook his flight because he realized that he wasn't going to get to the place on time to get on the second plane. But because we were there for one another, because some of us went out of our way to kind of make light of the situation, because a few of us went out of our way to try to calm each other down, make each other laugh. I know I did my best to do a bit of stand-up as I was standing in the line. Because we were there for one another, we all began to hope that we would eventually get to where we wanted to be. We hoped. Hope is important. Hope can change the way we wait. We were waiting in a line at an airport to get on a plane, but most of us, if not all of us, spend a great deal of life waiting. We wait for so much. We wait in line, we wait for phone calls, we wait to see friends. When something grieves us or hurts us, we grieve and we wait for it to pass. We wait through moments of uncertainty, no matter what that uncertainty may be. We wait through illness, hoping that we will be okay, hoping that someone that we love very much will be okay. We wait at times in moments of confusion. We pray sometimes, and we wait for some kind of answer because it seems as if the prayer isn't being answered. We wait. But hope can change the way we wait. You know, the temptation very often is to give up in the middle of the line, no matter what the line is, to give up and decide that this isn't going to work. I wish I had never started this. This isn't going to end the way I want it to. Hope prevents that from happening, however. Hope is the gift that invites us to keep going. Hope is the gift that invites us to never give up. No matter how long the wait, no matter how long the line might seem, hope gives us incentive. Hope changes the way we look, perceive, understand, and advance. Hope, and the gift that hope is, changes our perspective. It spurs us on because we remember that we are not alone in the wait, no matter what the wait is. We wait with a God who loves us, ever by our side, motivating us and giving us what we need to never give up. You know, when you read scripture, especially the letters of St. Paul, when you read the Acts of the Apostles, you realize that the people of the early church, our Christian ancestors, so to speak, they didn't have it easy. They too were waiting for something, although many of them really didn't know what they were waiting for. They didn't know that they were forming a church.

0: They didn't know exactly what they were doing. They just knew, despite the persecution that they were facing in those early days. You remember, the Roman authorities did not want this to spread. They were facing persecution. They were facing uncertainty, frustration, anxiety. And yet, that good news, the good news that eventually would be called the gospel, kept spreading because they believed that God was leading them somewhere. They believed that it was important to live in the hope that even though they didn't know where they were being led, because God was doing the leading, they would be okay. You know, Saint Peter would always remind his listeners to be ready, to give an explanation for hope. Hope that is not mere optimism. Hope that is not just wishful thinking, but hope that is based in the relationship that we have with Jesus. There's such a difference when you allow your hope to be based in Him. Because, my friends, Christian hope, which is what we are invited to partake of, Christian hope believes that even when things are delayed, even when life's line looks long, even when things seem difficult, unclear, frightening, during all of those moments, it's God that is still moving us. It's Jesus who is walking beside us, leading us, guiding us, changing our perspective so that we don't give up and allow the hope to lead us somewhere. How does this work? Well, we'll look at how in a minute, because we'll be back after this.
1: Lord, make me an instrument of your peace. Where there is hatred, let me sow love. Where there is injury, pardon. Where there is doubt, faith. Where there is despair, hope. Where there is darkness, light. And where there is sadness, joy. O Divine Master, grant that I may not so much seek to be consoled as to console, to be understood as to understand, to be loved as to love. For it is in giving that we receive. It is in pardoning that we are pardoned. And it's in dying that we are born to eternal life. Amen.

It's in the gospel that Jesus, I was going to say, comes out with some pretty good lines. All of his lines are more than good. But for today's show, there are some lines that can be key when we are looking for reasons to hope or what might motivate us to hope. One of the things he said at the end of his ministry, after the resurrection, when his disciples, well, you know, they lost him once. He went away, and those 3 days seemed like an eternity to them. They didn't want him to leave again. They were saddened when he kind of insinuated that maybe he was going to leave. And that's when he said things like, "I will not leave you orphaned." He said things like, "It's better for you if I do go, because if I don't go, I won't be able to send you the Spirit, the Paraclete,

complete the mission. I will not leave you orphaned. It's better for you if I go, so that I can indeed send the Holy Spirit. In other words, he told them, in other words, he tells us that we're not standing alone in the long lines that life can sometimes offer to us. When people look at us in life's line, no matter what the line is, frustration, fear, anxiety, he wants to give us the strength to not only continue in hope, continue to wait knowing that he is with us, but he wants that to be visible so that other people can be brought closer to him. He wants us to live our lives as if God is guiding us, strengthening us, giving us exactly what we need to move forward. You know, in the early days of the church, they didn't necessarily call the Holy Church, the Holy Spirit, the Holy Spirit. They called the Holy Spirit the one who will help us remember. That's what they call the Spirit. The Spirit will help us remember what Jesus said, and that will fill us with hope, and that will give us a direction. I will send you the Spirit. I will send you an advocate. Well, what does that mean? What's an advocate? Well, it's another word for lawyer. It's another word for someone who will stand up for you, someone who will defend you. An advocate is someone that we might call to stand by our side to defend us when we are in need. Paraclete, the same word, only this time in Greek. Having an advocate, a paraclete, a lawyer, means recognizing that by yourself, you can't always plead your case. You need someone to help you do it. It's a way of admitting, needing an advocate, that we realize that we ourselves, by ourselves, can't always cope. Sometimes the situation is a bit too complex. Sometimes the situation might seem to be a bit more overwhelming for us, something that we can't handle alone. When a lawyer pleads a case, when a lawyer appeals a case, he or she acts on behalf of the client to ensure that the court sees the individual not in a biased way, but with a fairness, a compassion. The Spirit is the one that will remind us that God is always on our side. The Holy Spirit is the one who will remind us that when life seems unfair, and I bet at times it has, when life seems unfair, we turn to a Savior, a Messiah, a friend, a God who is totally fair, who is never biased against us, but always leaning toward us, listening to us, inviting us to share with him our weaknesses, our strengths, so that in some way we will find within ourselves the strength that we need to never feel hopeless, to never give up hope, and to continue to wait for the end of the situation, knowing that God will never leave us alone. Even when we go back to him a second time, which I guess you can kind of say is kind of like, you know, when someone appeals their case. As long as we're speaking this legal paraclete advocate language, an appeal commends the person to the court, the high court, God himself, asking that any negative judgment
be reconsidered.

0: considered and changed so that the client will be treated fairly. When Jesus pleads our case before the Father, He is the one whose willingness reminds God our Father that we're good. We made a mistake. We're sorry. We seek forgiveness. We seek resiliency. We ask God, please, can we start again? I don't want this situation to seem hopeless. Can we start again, please? And my friends, when we turn to Jesus, who offers the Spirit, the answer is always yes. The Holy Spirit will always be that kind of advocate for us. Not only defending us, but in the moment, especially those moments that we learn something by falling off the horse like St. Paul did, you know. Sometimes you learn more through your mistakes than you learn through reading a book of ethics or morality or Christian living. The Spirit is the one that gives us what we need to learn through those mistakes, to not let the mistakes destroy us. Sometimes those mistakes, when we appeal to God by way of reconciliation, we do end up being strengthened. We do end up being guided in ways that we could only imagine. We end up being encouraged in our uncertainty, encouraged in our weakness. The Spirit reminds us that we are never alone. We are never abandoned, that God never walks out on us. Even during those moments when there seems to be more darkness than light, more questions than solutions, more fear than strength, He never leaves us alone. He never leaves us abandoned, even when life seems confusing or unfair. Why? Because He loves us and fills us with a hope that will never fail. We've got to talk. And the word today is definitely about perspective. We've got to talk about perspective. Resurrection that invites the Spirit into our lives, invites us to live differently. We live in hope because Jesus has already gone ahead of us. He has won victory over all of these soul-destroying darknesses that can affect our lives and invite us to be hopeless. He has won victory over fear, anxiety, frustration, darkness, prejudice, anger, even death. And He's handed the victory to us. Jesus has gone before us, and He has sent the Spirit to us to help us wait in so many of the lines that life might offer. Each and every day, faith is there, that relationship is there, and all we need to do is remember that because of our baptism, each and every time we receive communion, it's deepened. When we were confirmed, it was made strong. What? The relationship that we have with our God that's made stronger every day because of the relationship we have with Jesus through the Spirit. Life can invite us to be in so many kinds of lines. Life can invite us at times to be just a bit hopeless, but we needn't be if we just allow the Spirit to do what the Spirit does best. The Spirit helps us remember that we are never alone, that Jesus is always there, that the Father loves us very much. You know, as Christians, our lives are meant to be different because of the love that we have for Jesus and the love that He has for us. As Christians, we're invited to remember each and every day that we are never abandoned, that we are never alone, that He is always there. As Christians, we are invited to remember that we might not always know how long the line is, but we do know who's waiting for us at the gate each and every time. Till next time, I'm Father Dan O'Connell, and this is We've Gotta Talk.
1: I asked the Lord today, what should I write? A sister who had died 2 months ago came to me. I saw her in a terrible condition. Her face was burning red and painfully distorted. She looked so bad, I did not know if she came from purgatory or hell.
2: Please pray for this poor soul that you have seen. She is in great need of your mercy.
1: Yes, Lord. The soul appeared to me for many nights, begging my prayers. Finally, after a while, she appeared no longer in her great suffering and pain, but looked beautiful in a radiant light with her eyes filled with incredible joy. She urged me never to stop praying for the souls in purgatory, especially telling me to offer the Mass for her and the Holy Rosary.

0: The following program is sponsored by Father Cedric Ministries and viewers like you.
1: We are more than conquerors through Christ who loves us. Welcome to Live with Passion. I'm Father Cedric Pezanias. So glad that you tuned into the program. This scripture comes from John chapter 8. Jesus said to the crowds, "Truly, truly, I say to you, before Abraham was, I am." So they took up stones to throw at him, but Jesus hid himself and he went out of the temple. I think you'll agree with me that Jesus was a healer, as we know, and also a great teacher. He made claims, exclusive claims about himself that nobody in the history of humanity has ever made. We've never heard anything like this. For example, "I am the resurrection. I am the way, the truth, and the life. I am the bread of life." These are beautiful teachings. I am. That's more than a subject and a verb. He was hearkening back to, remember Moses in the desert? He has this vision of God in the burning bush and takes his shoes off. He knew he was having a revelation, a divine theophany. And he asked God who he was. And God said, "I am that I am." And when Jesus is using that phrase, it's more than just a pronoun and a verb. He was hearkening back to that moment in the desert. The word in the Greek is ego eimi. God was revealing himself to Moses. In a nutshell, in the flesh, it's God speaking to us. Ego eimi, I am. Before Abraham came to be, I am. And then Jesus will connect it with a predicate. Things like, "I am the good shepherd. I am the vine. I am the way, the truth, and the life." This is more than just putting a predicate on a verb and a pronoun. It is telling us the character of God, what God is like. Scripture scholars tell us that really Jesus in the Gospels never says, "I am the Son of God." He'll never say that. But rather, this is the highest claim to divinity in the whole of the Bible whenever he says, "I am." "I am the good shepherd. I am the resurrection." It's as if God in the flesh is speaking to us. In fact, that's what John tells us at the beginning of the gospel.

that Jesus is the Word that was God, the Word that was with God, the Word made flesh, tabernacled among us, dwelling with us, speaking to us. The very words of Jesus are the very words of God. I am the Good Shepherd. Let's look at that for a moment. That's probably the most well-known phrase of Jesus, I am the Good Shepherd. We live in the United States, most of us, if you're watching on television, although this goes to international countries. We're not really familiar with shepherds and sheep. I think we have a pretty good idea about it, but we're not too familiar with it. In the Semitic world, they're very familiar with shepherds and sheep. I remember when I studied in Israel, you look out the side of the bus and take a walk somewhere, and there's a shepherd with his sheep. They're everywhere. Have to let you know that shepherds love their flock. Their sheep was like their very own. They protected them, they guided them, they communicated with their sheep. They even slept right near the sheep so that they could protect them. Shepherds searched for sheep. When one of the lambs got lost, they would go after it. Remember that parable that Jesus said that the shepherd leaves the 99 that are safe and goes after the one that's lost? A Jewish rabbi one time said, this is very novel, this teaching of Jesus that we have a God who searches for us. I love that. God is searching for us. God is the good shepherd, not just a shepherd that cares, but the good shepherd that gives his life for his sheep. And Jesus is that good shepherd. Do you feel lost? Have you lost your way? God is your shepherd. Jesus loved you. He went to the cross for you personally. He searches for you. He will bring you back. Surrender your life to him. You are part of his sheep. He will help you. I love that. Jesus, the good shepherd. Jesus is your shepherd. Right now, even if you have strayed from him, call to him. He will help you. And then other descriptive terms. And this is the character of God. He is our shepherd. He's also, and Jesus said, I am the light of the world. 1 John says that God is light. God is love. God is light that illumines us, that enlightens us. Right now I'm in a studio and I was told by my producer that there are 24 lights in here. It illumines the whole set. We have to have light. And light is so precious. We cannot have life without light. For example, plants, they undergo the process of photosynthesis all because of the light of the sun. Light gives life. I remember when I had my near-death experiences, I've had two of them. What I experienced was the brilliant, illumining light of God that literally embraced me. Light is life. And Jesus was saying, I am life, I am light. We have light on our cars, headlights at night help us to see. Planes use runways that are all lit up so that they can land, and they also have lights on the wings. We have lighthouses to guide ships so they don't hit rocks. And Jesus was saying, I am the light that will guide you. I am the light that will lift you up. I am the light that will illumine your way. And this is who God is. Jesus is saying that God is the way. What did Jesus say about himself? I am the resurrection. I am the good shepherd. I am the light of life. Wow. Just that phrase, I am. Jesus was saying that he is the Word made flesh. And Jesus said, I am the bread of life. Jesus literally becomes our food. Whenever I have a birthday, I always get to pick the meal that I want. And I choose things like Yankee pot roast, that's one of my favorites, and corn, green beans, strawberry shortcake. And I mean, I love to eat a meal like that. It makes you feel so satisfied and fulfilled.
But I think you know that the body is hungry, but also our souls, our hearts are hungry. Bruce Springsteen years ago wrote a song, and they used to play it on the radio all the time. Everybody's got a hungry heart. And our hearts are hungry. They're hungry to be satisfied. They're hungry to be fulfilled. They're hungry for knowledge. They're hungry for pleasure. And Jesus said, I am the bread of life. Why spend your wages for that which does not satisfy? That's what the prophet Isaiah said. Come to Jesus, and he will bring you fulfillment and satisfaction. Jesus, our very food. Our bodies are hungry, but so is our soul. Jesus said, my flesh is true food, my blood, true drink. If you're Catholic at communion, we have a moment of intimacy to strengthen us for the journey. As we come into communion with the body and the blood of Christ, it's a moment to help us to face our problems, to live life, to be creative, to have energy and strength for the journey. It's not just our body that needs energy. Our soul, our heart needs energy. In Jesus, because he is the bread of life, we can face adversity and problems. We can forgive our adversaries. We can do God's will. Be creative. Be energetic. Live with passion. The whole series that I always preach, every episode is about live with passion. I talk about don't be mediocre, don't be lukewarm, but give yourself to life. Be energetic, be passionate. And I think people connect with that theme. They want passion in their life. And I have to tell you that it's not vitamins and it's not even food that really gives us that inner energy, that drive, that motivation. It's the life of God within us. And I'm going to talk more about that in this episode because I want you to connect. I want you to get deeper. I want you to broaden your territory and become all that you can be. I have a phrase in my ministry that I really love. Who you are is God's gift to you, but who you become is your gift to God. And that's what I'm hoping, and I believe that that's what God's will is for you to become. And you must come to Jesus, who is the bread of life, and feed on him. I have a bird feeder right outside my window. Birds are always coming. There are all kinds of different birds, cardinals and blue jays and woodpeckers, and all the different birds are feeding there because naturally animals are hungry. People are hungry, not just physically, but in our hearts. And Jesus, this is who God is. This is who Jesus is. This is who the Holy Spirit is. Literally, food for us, lest we faint and not be able to make the journey. And then Jesus said, and we're very familiar with this, I am the way, the truth, and the life. That is so beautiful. Jesus is the way that leads to God. The early church used to call themselves the way. The earliest designation for Christianity wasn't Christians or even Catholic. It was the way, because they believed that they followed the person who is the way, and they believed that they were on the way to God. One time I was thinking about my ministry, and I was praying about it, which way God wanted me to go. I had been preaching on the road. I was getting into broadcast media, and I was asking God, is this the way you want for me? What do you want me to do? What is your will? And what I heard was this, Cedric, straight ahead, straight ahead. Maybe that's a word for you right now. Jesus is the way. It's like this inner compass that will guide you in your life morally in terms of where you should be going. Jesus is the way. And when it comes to your morals, don't go to the left or to the right, go straight ahead. And perhaps with what you're doing in your life right now, I know with me, don't get distracted by all the pulls and the temptations. Go straight ahead. God has a destiny. God is calling you straight ahead. Jesus is the way. He's the way to heaven. He's the way to God. And he's the way in our life. And he's also the truth.
I met a man one time of another denomination.

salvation. And I remember talking to him and I said, did you have some kind of a conversion to bring you? You have a lot of zeal. And he said, I came to, and I was convinced as I read the scriptures that Jesus is truth. And I gave myself to that. And I know that in my own life. There's a lot of things on the periphery that claim to be the truth, follow this, follow that, and it'll bring you fulfillment, it'll bring you a new destiny. But I've discovered in my life, and hopefully you too, that Jesus is the truth. I remember going to a play one time, this was in Boston, years ago, long before I came to Christ, and the play was called Godspell. The Gospel of Matthew was acted out in front of everybody, and I was sitting there, and yeah, I was born and brought up Catholic, but didn't really have Jesus in my life. And as I watched that play and heard Jesus speak through the actor, it was obvious to me, this is truth. And I told myself, this is truth, but I don't have it. But eventually, I gave my life to Christ and got connected, because Jesus is the vine. We are the branches. He wants us to abide in him, be connected to him, and we'll have that flow, that sap. One of the main parts of this talk that I want you to understand, not only is Jesus divine, but he wants to make us divine. It's called being divinized. His I am can become our I am. All of us are. We are I am also. We are a subject in a verb, but the true I am can become us I am only by getting connected to the vine and having that divine flow. Jesus is the way, the truth, and the life. In John 10:10, he said, I have come that you may have life and life abundant. That was his job description. Now he's talking to people that already had life. What does he mean? What is this life abundant? He was talking about a new quality in the Holy Spirit. Remember what I'm talking about now. His I am becomes our I am. The flow of the Holy Spirit, the anointing of the Holy Spirit, the life that the Holy Spirit brings to us. We can connect with this divine Jesus through simply believing in him, by reading about him, by praying to him, getting to know him. I want you to go deeper in God. I've said this before, I don't want you just to follow Jesus. I want you to know Jesus in a deep personal way. Have that flow. He is the vine and we are the branches, and that sap, that life, that bread, that quality that flows into us. The Holy Spirit brings well-being, stability, calmness. And the new quality of life that Jesus brings, a new sense of self. I want to spend a little time here talking about that, what Jesus came to bring. I've always struggled, negativity, fear, insecurity, feeling inept, low self-image, low body image. But then something happened to me when I came to Christ. I experienced a revolution about the way I see myself. I'm alive, but when I came to the one who is, the true I am, his I am became my I am, and I've changed. I've become stronger, different, new quality of being. I used to work with my dad. My dad was a carpenter, and very good carpenter, actually. Built buildings, and I would work with him as a teenager, and I tried my best, but to be honest with you, I was inept as a carpenter. I would watch him and his common sense and the way that he would work on buildings and everything, and I just said, I don't have any motivation for this, and I'm not very good at it, and it hurt my self-image. I felt so inadequate, and I felt like I'm never going to amount to anything, and I can't do it. My dad is really good at this, but I'm not good. I don't know what I'm good at. Now, I was going to school and I didn't really think I was all that good at anything. I didn't do all that well in English or math, or I felt like I was never really going to amount to anything. Well, I finally, after I was touched, I sensed a call to help people, to reach out to people. So I got involved.
I became a

youth minister, visited elderly people in their homes. I was a gym teacher for a while in a Catholic school, just trying to be with people, help people, and help better their life. Then I thought about every once in a while I would have to give a talk, which I was very scared to do. And whenever I would give a talk, people were touched. And I thought to myself, I've never really wanted to be a preacher or even a teacher, but I think God might have given me some kind of a gift. His I am is becoming my I am when I came to Christ. So I worked at it a little bit and gave more talks and started to preach. And whenever I did, I noticed that I had a very creative side, and the rest is history. God has opened doors for me to become a Catholic priest, and then preaching missions on the road, telling stories everywhere, then opened the door for broadcast media, for radio. Wow. It's all because of Jesus, being connected to him, and you get a flow. There is an anointing for you. And now I look at myself a lot differently. Instead of I am inept, I can do it. I began with talking about how all things are possible for the one who believes. I can do all things in Christ who strengthens me. We are more than conquerors through Christ. It's interesting, in the scriptures, I found out that I'm not alone. Even though God calls, people struggle with their call and they struggle with their self-image. For example, Jeremiah in the Old Testament. Jeremiah was a great prophet. But when God called him, he was very young. And when God called him, he said, I am too young. I don't know how to speak. And God spoke to him and said, don't say you are too young, because I will be with you. And that's the secret, isn't it? It's a secret to the Christian life, where God says to us, I am with you. I am with you. His I am becomes our I am. And you can stand up to your adversity, stand up to fear, stand up to the problems in your life and become all that you can be. Remember what I said, who you are is God's gift to you, but who you become is your gift to God. This is called divinization. We become the very children of God. I read a book called The Power of Positive Thinking. Norman Vincent Peale, you're probably familiar with it, The Power of Positive Thinking. And he said, one of the reasons why people think negatively is because they have self-deprecation. They have low self-images. They have low body images. They don't think much about themselves. They feel inadequate. That's exactly what I was going through. But there's been a switch, a flip, if you will. Instead of being negative, I've become positive. Instead of yielding to fear all the time, I stand up to fear. The way that God worked in me was not by just taking the fear away, but by giving me the courage to face my fears. And as you face your fears, that's when you become a new person. When you stand up to your adversities, that's when you become. When you deal with your problems instead of running from them, that's when you change. And it's all over the place in the scriptures, the feeling of not being able to do it. I think about the call of Gideon, for example. Gideon was a farmer. He was in the tribe of Manasseh. God comes to him and says, you are blessed, O mighty champion. And he didn't know what that kind of a call was. And God was calling him to stand up to the Midianites, to fight the Midianites. And Gideon said, I'm the least of all the people in the tribe of Manasseh, and you're calling me? And God says, don't say that you're the least. You're a mighty champion. And maybe you think that you can't do it and you're not good enough and you're inept and you're inadequate. Don't say that you're the least. And by the way, God chooses the weak to shame the strong. That's the way I feel about it in my life. I'm not the most articulate. I'm not the smartest. I'm not the best looking. But God calls us. And once he does, he divinizes us and gives us the ability to do what he calls us to do. You can stand up to your problems. You can stand up to your trials. This is what Jesus was trying to tell us when he says, I am the resurrection. I am
the way

0: the truth and the life. I am the vine. Abide in me. Get connected to me. Come in communion with me. I am the bread of life. And you will have this anointing, this flow. You will get deeper in God, deeper in yourself, and become mature, progress, go forward in life. Discipleship, isn't it all about changing and growing and becoming? Yes, His I Am becomes our I Am. These are exclusive claims that nobody has ever said before. Jesus has revealed to us the secret to life, which is communion with Him. He has told us that He is divine and that we too become the children of God in Him, baptized into Christ. I talked about it in another episode. Over 200 times the scriptures tell us we are in Christ. My whole language has changed. I've had a total revolution about who I am. I don't think I'm better than everybody else, but I don't think I'm worse than everybody else either. Instead of saying, I am afraid, now I say, I am courageous. And I want this for you. Instead of saying, it's just little old me, I say, I am a child of God. And I stand up straight and I put my chest out. I have a right to be here, a right to proclaim the gospel, because God has given me life and breathes His life into me. I am. Instead of saying, I will never accomplish, I am determined. Instead of saying, I give up, I say, I am going to do whatever it is I need to do. And you can say the same thing. Instead of saying, I'm not really lovable, I am loved by God. I am forgiven, and I want this for you. I am confident. Say it after me. I am creative. I am blessed. I am wise. I am successful. I am capable. I am favored. And I am praying now, as you watch this episode, as you've watched it and you've listened, those of you on the radio, that the I Am that is Jesus will be anointing you to become I Am. Not what you used to be, but what you can be and who you are now as a child of God. Go deeper. Simply believe, stay connected, receive the flow, and become all that you can be. Don't just live, live with passion. Greetings, I'm Father Cedric Pizzegna. Finally, it's ready, my new book about the meaning of suffering, Thorns Have Roses. Over 200 pages about the meaning of your suffering. This book is really gonna touch you. Please call 844-FATHER-C, write me in Houston, Texas. Go to my secure website. Don't waste your sufferings. You can see more through a teardrop than you can through a telescope. May Almighty God bless you, Father, Son, and Holy Spirit. Amen.
1: I grew up a cradle Catholic and went to Catholic school from kindergarten through the end of high school. So it was always a part of my life, but not one that really meant anything more than kind of a cultural part of our family. I totally bought into the lie that people will say about college and that, you know, it's the best 4 years of your life and you have to just do whatever you want, do what feels good, do what is the most fun, and, you know, you'll be fulfilled at the end. And so I lived like that for really my first 3 years. And it wasn't until I was invited on a retreat through the BU Catholic Center, my senior year, where that began to change. It was really a life-changing experience. First and foremost, it was the first time that I encountered Jesus in the Eucharist and got to know Him in a personal way. While I wasn't completely changed as a person, I wasn't able to amend my life overnight, I was certainly facing a new direction and recognized, okay, that's where I want to go now. That's where I want to kind of begin to walk in my life. I was open to the priesthood. Once I realized that it was an option for me, I kind of figured, okay, I'm a young man and the Lord might be calling me to the priesthood. And I was, thanks be to God, open to that right from the beginning. I was really praying a lot about, about it.

and asking the Lord, you know, what do you want from me? What do you want? Do you want me to be a priest? If you do, help me to say yes. And eventually my prayer changed to, you know, what do you want? And do you want me to be a priest? To, I hope you want me to be a priest, because that's what I want now. You know, we're in here with so many other men who are looking towards the same goal and who are certainly different, coming from different backgrounds, who are of different ages, from different parts of the country and the world. But we have that common love for Christ and that common desire to be formed in His image and likeness. And so having that kind of community, that brotherhood, is something that's so important. The thing I'm most looking forward to about being a priest is really being in the midst of people's lives as they're searching for the Lord, as they're seeking to grow in their relationship with Him, as they're struggling with something. The priest is someone who maintains the presence of the Good Shepherd in the midst of the flock. And so it's not really me who's in the midst of them, it's not really kind of me giving them advice, but the Lord who's working through me. Certainly guiding me a lot is Saint Therese. Something that really I've been sitting with and just kind of focusing on in prayer is that little way of hers of not only recognizing and kind of acknowledging your frailty and your littleness and your weakness and saying, okay, yeah, I have all that and that's me, but then embracing it and not kind of being discouraged or upset with it, but saying, okay, the Lord certainly knows all of that and He loves me regardless. And, you know, He'll call me to greater things as He wills, but right now this is how I am and this is how the Lord is loving me. And even with all of that, with the weakness, with the littleness, with the frailty, He somehow has it in His plan that I can serve Him in this way. While I'm here in formation, it's Him who's forming me, and He knows where I'm at and will guide me along the way.

0: The angel of the Lord declared to Mary,
1: and she conceived of the Holy Spirit.
0: Hail Mary, full of grace, the Lord is with thee. Blessed art thou among women, and blessed is the fruit of thy womb, Jesus.
1: Holy Mary, Mother of God, pray for us sinners, now and at the hour of our death. Amen.
0: Behold, the handmaid of the Lord.
1: Be it done unto me according to thy word.
0: Hail Mary, full of grace, the Lord is with thee. Blessed art thou among women, and blessed is the fruit of thy womb, Jesus.
1: Holy Mary, Mother of God, pray for us sinners, now and at the hour of our death. Amen.
0: And the Word was made flesh,
1: and dwelt among us.
0: Hail Mary, full of grace, the Lord is with thee. Blessed art thou among women, and blessed is the fruit of thy womb, Jesus.
1: Holy Mary, Mother of God, pray for us sinners, now and at the hour of our death. Amen.
0: Pray for us, O Holy Mother of God,
1: that we may be made worthy of the promises of Christ.
0: Let us pray. Pour forth, we beseech thee, O Lord, thy grace into our hearts, that we, to whom the incarnation of Christ, thy Son, was made known by the message of an angel, may by his passion and cross be brought to the glory of his resurrection, through Christ our Lord.
1: Amen.

0: Hello, dear friends. I'm Father Anthony Mihalik, and I welcome you to this time of special devotion and prayer, the novena to honor our Mother of Perpetual Help. We come to you from the Basilica of Our Lady of Perpetual Help, the Mission Church in Boston, Massachusetts. And we invite you to join us as we raise our minds, our hearts, and our voices in prayer to Mary, the Mother of God, and our own dear Mother. Through her loving gaze, we are led ever more deeply into the great mystery of God's love for us. Through her, we are brought ever closer to her divine Son, our Lord Jesus Christ. We contemplate her beauty, serenity, and majesty as she is given to us in the holy icon of our Mother of Perpetual Help. She gazes on us and she points us to Him. She holds her divine Son close to herself, yet she offers Him lovingly to us, her children. Mother of Perpetual Help, we come before you and look to your holy icon, which teaches us how to follow Jesus, your Son, with faith and confidence in the midst of our daily lives. You call us to enter with you into the mystery of redemption as we contemplate the incarnation, passion, death, and resurrection of Jesus, our Redeemer. Holy Mary, you have been blessed and favored by God. You became not only the mother of the Redeemer, but the mother of the redeemed as well. We come to you today as your loving children. Watch over us and take care of us. As you held the child Jesus in your loving arms, so take us in your arms. Be a mother at every moment, ready to help us. For God, who is mighty, has done great things for you, and God's mercy is from age to age on those who love God. Intercede for us, dear Mother, in obtaining pardon for our sins, love for Jesus, final perseverance, and the grace always to call upon you. Dearest Mary, from the cross, your Son gave you to us as our Mother. In confidence, we present our needs to you and trust in your motherly care for us. 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Mother of Perpetual Help, pray for us. Hail Mary, full of grace, the Lord is with thee. Blessed art thou among women, and blessed is the fruit of thy womb, Jesus. Holy Mary, Mother of God, pray for us sinners, now and at the hour of our death. Amen. Hail Mary, full of grace, the Lord is with you. Blessed are you among women, and blessed is the fruit of your womb, Jesus. Holy Mary, Mother of God, pray for us sinners, now and at the hour of our death. Amen. Hail Mary, full of grace, the Lord is with thee. Blessed art thou among women, and blessed is the fruit of thy womb, Jesus. Holy Mary, Mother of God, pray for us sinners, now and at the hour of our death. Amen. Through the powerful intercession of our Mother of Perpetual Help, may Almighty God bless you and free you of every ill of mind, body, and spirit. In the name of the Father, and of the Son, and of the Holy Spirit. Amen.
1: A reading from the Acts of the Apostles. Then the apostles returned to Jerusalem from the mount called Olivet, which is near Jerusalem, a Sabbath day's journey away. When they entered the city, they went to the upper room where they were staying. Peter and John and James and Andrew, Philip and Thomas, Bartholomew and Matthew, James, son of Alphaeus, Simon the Zealot, and Judas, the son of James. All these devoted themselves with one accord to prayer, together with some women and Mary, the mother of Jesus, and his brothers. The Gospel of the Lord. Praise be to you, Lord Jesus Christ. You know, whenever I look at a painting of Pentecost, the moment when the Holy Spirit descended on the apostles, I always notice the same thing. Right there in the center, surrounded by all that fire and wind and astonishment, is Mary. Now, she's not the loudest figure in the room. She doesn't need to be. She's just there, calm, steady, the one face that reminds everyone of who they are and why they're gathered. And you know, that makes complete sense, doesn't it? It was the Holy Spirit who overshadowed her at the Annunciation. Her whole life was a response to that Spirit, saying yes again and again, even when saying yes meant standing at the foot of a cross and watching her son die. She knew that sorrow in her bones, and yet here she is in that upper room, not broken by it, but present through it. Think about what the early church needed in those first days. The doors were flying open, tongues of flame were coming down, and a bunch of frightened fishermen were suddenly being sent out to preach to the world. They needed someone who had known Jesus, not just heard about him, but known him, held him, watched him grow, followed him to Calvary. Mary was that person. She was the living memory of everything they believed. Just by being in that room, she steadied them. I've been a pastor now for 3 years, and I think about that a lot. This idea of being a still point. The world can feel completely out of control sometimes. And yet there's something about the priesthood, about the Christian life, that doesn't move. There's a faithfulness, a continuity, a sense of purpose that outlasts every storm. The gates of hell will not prevail. Now that's not just a comfort, it's a promise. That promise became very real to me, I remember years ago, on September 11th, 2001. I was in Brooklyn at the time, at our provincial house. And like everyone, my day started as an ordinary day. And then it wasn't. I stood on the roof with four Redemptorists and watched both towers come down. Even now, it's hard to find words for that. We were watching something impossible happen in real time. And somewhere in all that smoke and devastation, the remains of thousands of innocent people were falling onto a world that would never quite be the same. That weekend, I was asked to celebrate Mass at a parish on Long Island, and I didn't know what to expect. But when I walked into that church, it was packed. People had come by instinct, not because they worked out what to say to God, but because they needed to be together in that place with those prayers. I'll never forget looking out at those faces, stunned, needy, searching. And I thought, I have never felt more a priest than I did right at that moment. Now, they weren't there for me. They were there because only in the communion of faith could that kind of sorrow begin to be absorbed and transformed into something like hope. I don't know where the words came from that morning, but they came. And it seemed as though we all left knowing that faith, real faith, is not a crutch or comfort mechanism. It is the deepest reality of our lives. That's Mary's role. And in some small way, it's ours. She's the one who helps us draw the lessons of grace from life's absurdity. Whether it's a young family barely making ends meet, an elderly person living alone and invisible to the world, or a five-year-old who suddenly asks the biggest questions there are. People look to the church for something that holds things together, even when things don't make sense. I really want you to trust Mary. I mean this sincerely. Mary is so very real for me, not as an idea, not as a title, but as a person. I think of her at her cousin Elizabeth's house, recognizing grace before she can explain it. I think of her at the foot of the cross, refusing to leave. I think of her in that upper room, steady in the middle of something none of them fully understood yet. The French writer George Bernanos once wrote something about Our Lady that has stayed with me. He said she lived her entire life in a kind of quiet hiddenness. No triumph, no miracle could call her own. Her son kept her sheltered from the fever of human glory. And yet she was crowned above all the angels. She walked through her life in simplicity, in deep humility, never fully grasping the greatness that was hers. That's who she is. That's why we can trust her. Not because she had it easy, but because she walked the same human road we do. And she walked it with extraordinary faithfulness all the way through. Truly, Mary is our life, our sweetness, and our hope.

The Chaplet of Divine Mercy. In the name of the Father, and of the Son, and of the Holy Spirit. Amen. You expired, Jesus, but the source of life gushed forth for souls, and the ocean of mercy opened up for the whole world. O font of life, unfathomable divine mercy, envelop the whole world and empty yourself out upon us. O blood and water which gushed forth from the heart of Jesus as a font of mercy for us, I trust in you. O blood and water which gushed forth from the heart of Jesus as a font of mercy for us, I trust in you. O blood and water which gushed forth from the heart of Jesus as a font of mercy for us, I trust in you. Our Father, who art in heaven, hallowed be thy name. Thy kingdom come, thy will be done, on earth as it is in heaven. Give us this day our daily bread, and forgive us our trespasses, as we forgive those

Holy Spirit, born of the Virgin Mary, suffered under Pontius Pilate, was crucified, died, and was buried. He descended into hell. On the third day, he arose again from the dead. He ascended into heaven and is seated at the right hand of God the Father Almighty. From there, he will come to judge the living and the dead. I believe in the Holy Spirit, the Holy Catholic Church, the communion of saints, the forgiveness of sins, the resurrection of the body, and life everlasting. Amen. Eternal Father, I offer you the body and blood, soul and divinity of your dearly beloved Son, our Lord Jesus Christ, in atonement for our sins and those of the whole world. For the sake of his sorrowful passion, have mercy on us and on the whole world. For the sake of his sorrowful passion, have mercy on us and on the whole world. For the sake of his sorrowful passion, have mercy on us and on the whole world. For the sake of his sorrowful passion, have mercy on us and on the whole world. For the sake of his sorrowful passion, have mercy on us and on the whole world. For the sake of his sorrowful passion, have mercy on us and on the whole world. For the sake of his sorrowful passion, have mercy on us and on the whole world. For the sake of his sorrowful passion, have mercy on us and on the whole world. For the sake of his sorrowful passion, have mercy on us and on the whole world. For the sake of his sorrowful passion, have mercy on us and on the whole world. Eternal Father, I offer you the body and blood, soul and divinity of your dearly beloved Son, our Lord Jesus Christ, in atonement for our sins and those of the whole world. For the sake of his sorrowful passion, have mercy on us and on the whole world. For the sake of his sorrowful passion, have mercy on us and on the whole world. For the sake of his sorrowful passion, have mercy on us and on the whole world. For the sake of his sorrowful passion, have mercy on us and on the whole world. For the sake of his sorrowful passion, have mercy on us and on the whole world. For the sake of his sorrowful passion, have mercy on us and on the whole world. For the sake of his sorrowful passion, have mercy on us and on the whole world. For the sake of his sorrowful passion, have mercy on us and on the whole world. For the sake of his sorrowful passion, have mercy on us and on the whole world. For the sake of his sorrowful passion, have mercy on us and on the whole world. Eternal Father, I offer you the body, blood, soul, and divinity of your dearly beloved Son, our Lord Jesus Christ, in atonement for our sins and those of the whole world. For the sake of his sorrowful passion, have mercy on us and on the whole world. For the sake of his sorrowful passion, have mercy on us and on the whole world. For the sake of his sorrowful passion, have mercy on us and on the whole world. For the sake of his sorrowful passion, have mercy on us and on the whole world. For the sake of his sorrowful passion, have mercy on us and on the whole world. For the sake of his sorrowful passion, have mercy on us and on the whole world. For the sake of his sorrowful passion, have mercy on us and on the whole world. For the sake of his sorrowful passion, have mercy on us and on the whole world. For the sake of his sorrowful passion, have mercy on us and on the whole world. For the sake of his sorrowful passion, have mercy on us and on the whole world. Eternal Father, I offer you the body and blood, soul and divinity of your dearly beloved Son, our Lord Jesus Christ, in atonement for our sins and those of the whole world. For the sake of his sorrowful passion, have mercy on us and on the whole world. For the sake of his sorrowful passion, have mercy on us and on the whole world. For the sake of his sorrowful passion, have mercy on us and on the whole world. For the sake of his sorrowful passion, have mercy on us and on the whole world. For the sake of his sorrowful passion, have mercy on us and on the whole world. For the sake of his sorrowful passion, have mercy on us and on the whole world.
for the sake of his sorrowful passion.

Have mercy on us and on the whole world. For the sake of his sorrowful passion, have mercy on us and on the whole world. For the sake of his sorrowful passion, have mercy on us and on the whole world. For the sake of his sorrowful passion, have mercy on us and on the whole world. Eternal Father, I offer you the body and blood, soul and divinity of your dearly beloved Son, our Lord Jesus Christ, in atonement for our sins and those of the whole world. For the sake of his sorrowful passion, have mercy on us and on the whole world. For the sake of his sorrowful passion, have mercy on us and on the whole world. For the sake of his sorrowful passion, have mercy on us and on the whole world. For the sake of his sorrowful passion, have mercy on us and on the whole world. For the sake of his sorrowful passion, have mercy on us and on the whole world. For the sake of his sorrowful passion, have mercy on us and on the whole world. For the sake of his sorrowful passion, have mercy on us and on the whole world. For the sake of his sorrowful passion, have mercy on us and on the whole world. For the sake of his sorrowful passion, have mercy on us and on the whole world. For the sake of his sorrowful passion, have mercy on us and on the whole world. Holy God, Holy Mighty One, Holy Immortal One, have mercy on us and on the whole world. Holy God, Holy Mighty One, Holy Immortal One, have mercy on us and on the whole world. Holy God, Holy Mighty One, Holy Immortal One, have mercy on us and on the whole world. Eternal God, in whom mercy is endless and the treasury of compassion inexhaustible, look kindly upon us and increase your mercy in us, that in difficult moments we might not despair or become despondent, but with great confidence submit ourselves to your holy will, which is love and mercy itself. In the name of the Father, and of the Son, and of the Holy Spirit. Amen. We thank you for joining us here at the Basilica of Our Lady of Perpetual Help. It is our sincere desire that your prayers will continue to be joined with ours during this time of novena in praise of our Blessed Mother. 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Every Wednesday after the 7 a.m. and 12:10 Mass, and again on Wednesday evenings at 5 o'clock. The Redemptorists have been serving the people of God here in Boston for over 150 years. We pray that that legacy may continue far into the future. For more information with regard to the work and ministry of the Redemptorist Fathers and Brothers, or to make a donation to the Basilica of Our Lady of Perpetual Help, please visit our website at bostonsbasilica.com. 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
0: Tim Carney from the Wattown Catholic Collaborative, Sacred Heart and St. Patrick's Parishes, and it's wonderful to be with you again. And today we celebrate the Feast of St. Callistus I, who was a Pope and martyr. He was known for a strong defense of the faith. He was also known for being very compassionate to people who had strayed, and he died a martyr's death. So we call his memory today as we begin in the name of the Father, and of the Son, and of the Holy Spirit.
1: Amen.
0: The grace of our Lord Jesus Christ, love of God, the communion of the Holy Spirit be with you all.
1: And with your spirit.
0: And as we come to celebrate the sacred mysteries, let us call to mind our sins. I confess to Almighty God and to you, my brothers and sisters, that I have greatly sinned in my thoughts and in my words, what I have done and what I have failed to do, through my most grievous fault. Therefore, I ask Blessed Mary, Ever Virgin, all the angels and saints, and you, my brothers and sisters, to pray for me to the Lord our God. May Almighty God have mercy on us, forgive us our sins, and bring us to everlasting life.
1: Amen.
0: Lord, have mercy.
1: Lord, have mercy.
0: Christ, have mercy.
1: Christ, have mercy.
0: Lord, have mercy.
1: Lord, have mercy.
0: And let us pray. O God, who raised up Pope St. Callistus I to serve the Church and to attend devoutly to Christ's faithful departed, strengthen us, we pray, by his witness to the faith, so that rescued from the slavery of corruption, we may merit an incorruptible inheritance through our Lord Jesus Christ, your Son, who lives and reigns with you in the unity of the Holy Spirit, God, forever and ever.
1: Amen.
2: A reading from the letter of St. Paul to the Galatians. Brothers and sisters, if you are guided by the Spirit, you are not under the law. Now the works of the flesh are obvious: immorality, impurity, licentiousness, idolatry, sorcery, hatreds, rivalry, jealousy, outbursts of fury, acts of selfishness.

0: dissensions, factions, occasions of envy, drinking bouts, orgies, and the like. I warn you, as I warned you before, that those who do such things will not inherit the kingdom of God. In contrast, the fruit of the Spirit is love, joy, peace, patience, kindness, generosity, faithfulness, gentleness, self-control. Against such there is no law. Now those who belong to Christ Jesus have crucified their flesh with its passions and desires. If we live in the Spirit, let us also follow the Spirit. The word of the Lord.
1: Thanks be to God.

0: The Lord be with you.
1: And with your spirit.
0: A reading from the Holy Gospel according to Luke.
2: Glory to you, O Lord.
0: The Lord said, "Woe to you, Pharisees! You pay tithes of mint and of rue and of every garden herb, but pay no attention to judgment and to love of God. These you should have done without overlooking the others. Woe to you, Pharisees! You love the seat of honor in synagogues and greetings in marketplaces. Woe to you! You are like unseen graves over which people unknowingly walk." Then one of the scholars of the law said to him in reply, "Teacher, by saying this, you are insulting us too." And he said, "Woe also to you, scholars of the law! You impose on people burdens hard to carry, but you yourselves do not lift one finger to touch them." The Gospel of the Lord.
1: Praise to you, Lord Jesus Christ.
0: I was recently reading a book called Seeds of Faith by a man by the name of Jeremy Langford, who's written a few books over the years. And basically, this book speaks about different practices that people can put into their faith life to help their faith grow. And in one chapter, when he's speaking about the works of mercy, he mentions a nun that he once heard speak. And this nun ran an outreach center, and she was talking about all the different ways that people can serve the poor. And she was also able to tie in her own ministry to helping the poor. And at one point when she was taking questions from the people who were gathered, one man raised his hand and said, "Sister, why doesn't God help the poor? Why are they still poor all the time? Why isn't God doing something?" And so she looked at him and said, "God is doing something." And he kind of said, "Well, what?" And he was expecting probably some kind of miraculous answer. And she said to him, she goes, "God put you here. And that's doing something about the poor," kind of reminding him that he had a responsibility, and he had a job to do to help relieve the sufferings of others. And which is probably what she had been doing in many cases in her ministry. But it reminded me of another person I heard speak, and this is going back a number of years. I was actually in the eighth grade. It was just before confirmation. And they had a Sister Mercy who worked out of Providence speak to us. And she also ran an outreach center where she had, had a clothing section. She had kind of a small food pantry. She had, coffee was always flowing so that if somebody needed to come in to talk, they had a listening ear. There were just all sorts of different things that were going on in her work. And when she was speaking, she spoke a lot about the Holy Spirit. And she mentioned how the Holy Spirit worked through all sorts of great figures. And so she was going on about different saints and things I don't recall today. That's almost 50 years ago. Actually, it's 49 years ago, so I don't remember exactly which saints she mentioned. But she mentioned different saints that were moved by the Spirit. And then she also mentioned different volunteers that she worked with, who likewise were moved by the Spirit, who were doing all sorts of great things. And she said something interesting at the end. She talked about the Feast of Pentecost, and how great a feast it was, and how the apostles were filled with the Holy Spirit and went out and did all sorts of great things, and how powerful it was that particular day when the tongues of fire settled on them and they just went out and began preaching. But she said, she goes, "Your confirmation, the same thing's not going to happen to you. But just remember, you're receiving the same Holy Spirit." Sure enough, confirmation was probably maybe a month or so after that talk. When I walked down the when I walked out of the St. Mary's Church in Franklin, walking down the stairs, I probably in many ways had not felt that different than when I went in. But what I didn't realize at the time, but certainly have realized over the years, is that yes, we are all given the same Holy Spirit, the same Spirit that so inflamed the apostles of that first Pentecost, that had moved so many great figures over the years, is the same Spirit that we receive at baptism and are sealed with at confirmation. And so I think it's oftentimes good for us to think about the Holy Spirit in our lives. And St. Paul does that for us this morning. We are hearing today, as we've been hearing for a little over a week now, and we'll be hearing for a few more days, portions of the letter to the Galatians. And each letter of St. Paul, is very different. You know, for example, the letter to the Romans, which is always considered the most important, is one where we realize how brilliant St. Paul was, how gifted he was, as he really outlined all the things that his ministry was about. If we want to know what to do in the day-to-day, the letter to the Corinthians, both the first and the second, speak about issues that were going on in their church in that day. And in many ways, we can see how the same things happen in our world today. And so St. Paul's advice over 2,000 years ago is just as timely as today. We've been hearing Philippians at our Sunday Masses for the past few months. And Philippians is something very personal. We see a very, very friendly side of St. Paul. Philemon, which is the shortest of the letters, you know, kind of shows how there was a bit of a politician in St. Paul, how he knew how to, you know, get people on his side and hopefully able to do the things that they were called to do. In Galatians, though, he is very angry. In Galatians, the people have given up the faith that they once had, and were not following it as they were called to do. And St. Paul, in very strong ways, speaks about this. But even when he's speaking about things very strongly, he also mentions certain truths that are important for us to remember. So as we hear the first reading today, you know, maybe, you know, we're hearing the things that we're supposed to be avoiding. Maybe many of the people who are watching this Mass today, you know, have been avoiding those things, maybe even your whole lives. But the second point of the letter has something that we can all take with us, you know, about being moved by the Spirit. And how being moved by the Spirit, accomplishes such great things. And you know, I think when we look at St. Paul, he was somebody who was definitely moved by the Spirit. And when you think of all the places that he traveled to, all the churches that he founded, all the people that he ministered to, all the hardships he faced, you know, when he was traveling, he often encountered storms and things. He was shipwrecked a number of times. He also faced persecution. What we see in St. Paul is someone who was moved by the Spirit in his lifetime and imitating Jesus Christ, who we certainly see, especially now as we're hearing certain portions from Luke's gospel of his journey to Jerusalem, where Jesus was ready to respond to any need, whether it was the Good Samaritan that we heard last week, or whether or not, you know, it's today with people who might need to be challenged, who don't realize that they need to be challenged. And in so many other different ways that he responds. Jesus was moved by the Spirit, gave that same Spirit to the apostles. St. Paul also received that same Spirit. And all of us receive the same Holy Spirit as well. And as I mentioned, beginning of our baptism, and when we're confirmed and sealed with the Holy Spirit. And so I think it reminds us that, you know, whether it's, you know, something very bold like the apostles, or maybe something that kind of motivated day to day as we see in St. Paul. We all have that same Holy Spirit. And the Holy Spirit, in a very quiet way sometimes, and sometimes a powerful way, moves us and guides us to be followers of Christ. And as we're followers of Christ, we not only follow, but we live as followers, making a difference in our world and being led by the Spirit, as St. Paul challenges us to be today. We now bring our prayers and our needs before the Lord.
3: For Leo, our Pope, Richard, our Archbishop, and all the chief shepherds of the Church, we pray to the Lord.
4: Lord, hear our prayer.
3: For our civic leaders and all those who hold offices of the public trust, we pray to the Lord.
4: Lord, hear our prayer.
3: For our loved ones who have fallen away from the faith, we pray to the Lord.
4: Lord, hear our prayer.
3: For the homebound and for all those suffering from loneliness or isolation, we pray to the Lord.
4: Lord, hear our prayer.
3: For the sick and the suffering and all those who care for them, we pray to the Lord.
4: Lord, hear our prayer.
3: And for the repose of the souls of our beloved dead, we pray to the Lord.
4: Lord, hear our prayer.
0: And certainly, while we prayed for Pope Leo at the beginning of our prayers of the faithful, we certainly want to pray for him as he's facing his current health challenges, and we pray for speedy recovery. We pray to the Lord.
3: Lord, hear our prayer.
0: Let us pray. Lord, our loving God, we bring to you today our prayers and our needs, the prayers we voice and those of our hearts, which we ask in faith in Christ our Lord.
3: Amen.

0: Pray, brothers and sisters, that my sacrifice and yours may be acceptable to God, the Almighty Father.
1: May the Lord accept the sacrifice at your hands for the praise and glory of his name, for our good and good of all his holy church.
0: May the offerings we bring in commemoration of St. Callistus be acceptable to you, O Lord, we pray, so that they may be pleasing to your majesty, as was the shedding of this martyr's blood was sacred in your sight through Christ our Lord.
2: Amen.
0: The Lord be with you.
1: And with your spirit.
0: Lift up your hearts.
1: We lift them up to the Lord.
0: Let us give thanks to the Lord our God.
1: It is right and just.
0: It is truly right and just, our duty and our salvation, always and ever to give you thanks, Lord, Holy Father, Almighty Eternal God. For you are glorified when your saints are praised, for their very sufferings have wrought wonders of your might. In your mercy you give ardor to their faith, and to their endurance you grant firm resolve, and in the struggle the victory is yours through Christ our Lord. Therefore all creatures of heaven and earth sing a new song in adoration, and we, with all the hosts of angels, cry out, and without end we acclaim,

You're indeed holy, O Lord, the fount of all holiness. Make holy, therefore, these gifts, we pray, by sending down the Spirit upon them like the dewfall, so they may become for us the body and blood of our Lord Jesus Christ. At the time he was betrayed and entering willingly into his passion, he took bread and giving thanks broke it, and gave it to his disciples, saying, Take this, all of you, and eat of it, for this is my body to be given up for you. In a similar way, when supper was ended, he took the chalice, and once more giving thanks, he gave it to his disciples, saying, Take this, all of you, drink from it, for this is the chalice of my blood, blood of the new and eternal covenant, to put up for you and for many for the forgiveness of sins. Do this in memory of me.

0: Therefore, as you celebrate the memorial of his death and resurrection, we offer you, Lord, the bread of life and the chalice of salvation, giving thanks you've held us worthy to be in your presence and minister to you. Humbly we pray that by taking the body and blood of Christ, we gather into one by the Holy Spirit. Remember, Lord, your church spread throughout the world, and bring into the fullness of charity together with Leo, our Pope, Richard, our Archbishop, and all the clergy. Remember also our brothers and sisters fallen asleep with the hope of the resurrection, and all who have died in your mercy. Welcome them to the light of your face. Have mercy on us all, we pray, with the Blessed Virgin Mary, Mother of God, with Blessed Joseph, a spouse, with the blessed apostles and all the saints who please you throughout the ages, we may merit to be co-heirs to eternal life, may praise and glorify you through your Son, Jesus Christ. Through him and with him and in him, O God, Almighty Father, in the unity of the Holy Spirit, all glory and honor is yours forever and ever.
1: Amen.
0: At the Savior's command, informed by divine teaching, we dare to say, Our Father, who art in heaven, hallowed be thy name. Thy kingdom come, thy will be done, on earth as it is in heaven. Give us this day our daily bread, and forgive us our trespasses, as we forgive those who trespass against us. And lead us not into temptation, but deliver us from evil. Deliver us, Lord, we pray, from every evil, and graciously grant peace in our days, that by the help of your mercy, we are free from sin, and safe from all distress, so with the blessed hope, the coming of our Savior, Jesus Christ. For the kingdom, the power, and the glory are yours now and forever. Lord Jesus Christ, who said to your apostles, Peace I leave you, my peace I give you. Look not on our sins, but on the faith of your church. And graciously grant a peace and union in accordance with your will, who live and reign forever and ever.
2: Amen.
0: May the peace of the Lord be with you always.
3: And with your spirit.
0: Let us offer one another a sign of Christ's peace.

Behold, Lamb of God, behold him who takes away the sins of the world. Blessed are those called to the supper of the Lamb. Lord, I am not worthy you should enter under my roof, but only say the word, and my soul shall be healed. May the body and blood of Christ keep us safe for eternal life.

0: Let us pray. May the sacred mysteries of which we have partaken, O Lord, we pray, give us that determination which made you, Blessed Martyr Callistus, faithful in your service and victorious in his suffering, through Christ our Lord.
1: Amen.
0: The Lord be with you.
2: And with your spirit.
0: May Almighty God bless you in the name of the Father, and of the Son, and of the Holy Spirit.
1: Amen.
0: Go in peace. The Mass is ended.
1: Thanks be to God.
0: Thank you very much for joining us today. Have a wonderful day, and we'll see you soon.
1: Thank you, Father.

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The Lord has invited us to the altar, and this great prayer has brought benefit to ourselves, the church, and the whole world.

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0: Saint Michael the Archangel, defend us in battle. Be our protection against the wickedness and snares of the devil. May God rebuke him, we humbly pray. And do thou, O Prince of the Heavenly Host, by the power of God, cast into hell Satan and all the evil spirits who prowl through the world seeking the ruin of souls. Amen.
1: Hi, I'm Bishop Reed. Join me each day in praying the rosary from beautiful places like Mission San Diego and other shrines and cathedrals and basilicas around the United States of America, right here on Catholic TV, America's Catholic Television Network.

Laudetur Jesus Christus. Praised be Jesus Christ. And welcome to Vatican Radio's live streamed broadcast of the concluding Mass for the encounter on the occasion of the 10th anniversary of the publication of the Apostolic Exhortation Amoris Laetitia, On Love in the Family. My name is Christopher Wells. I'll be providing English language commentary for today's liturgy. And as we begin our broadcast, I would like to welcome everyone joining us through the various Vatican media channels, the Vatican audio or radio app, the Vatican News web portal or YouTube channel, or via one of our partner stations, including EWTN TV, Catholic Faith Network in America, Salt and Light TV, and Catholic TV. A very warm welcome, one and all. It's a beautiful, sunny morning here in Rome. Just a little bit cool, finally, after a hot summer. And Mass is being celebrated with a small crowd in St. Peter's Square. The meeting for the 10th anniversary of Amoris Laetitia brought together the heads of the patriarchs and major archbishops of the Eastern Catholic Churches, as well as the presidents of Latin Episcopal conferences throughout the world, as well as experts, witnesses, lay people, members of families, etc. Mass this morning is being celebrated by the newly elected Dean of the College of Cardinals, Cardinal Luis Antonio Tagle. His election was confirmed just last week by Pope Francis, by Pope Leo. Pope Leo had been scheduled to celebrate this Mass, of course, as most of you have probably heard. The Holy Father is recovering this morning at Rome's Gemelli Hospital from surgery last night, yesterday evening, to remove a small localized nodule on his lung. We have heard already this morning that the Pope had a tranquil night last night, and we're expecting updates on the Pope's recovery here in

this morning. For those of you watching the video feed, you can see the bishops, the heads of bishops' conferences, the patriarchs of the Eastern churches processing into the square for the celebration of the Mass. The patriarchs and major archbishops are among the primary concelebrants of this morning.

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1: Let us pray.
0: O Dio, origine e fondamento della comunità domestica,
1: O God, whose eternal design family life has its firm foundation, look with compassion on the prayers of your servants and grant that following the example of the Holy Family of your only begotten Son and practicing the virtues of family life and in the bonds of charity, we may in the joy of your house delight one day in eternal rewards.
0: E vive e regna con te nell'unità dello Spirito Santo per tutti i secoli dei secoli.
2: Amen.
1: The first reading proclaimed in Spanish is from the first letter of the Apostle Saint Paul to the Corinthians.

0: Lectura de la primera carta del apóstol San Pablo a los Corintios. 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
1: brothers and sisters, earnestly desire the higher gifts, and I will show you a still more excellent way.
0: Si hablara las lenguas de los hombres y de los ángeles, pero no
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0: no
1: but have not love,
0: resuena,
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0: Si tuviera el don de profecía y conociera
1: and if
0: todos
1: I have prophetic
0: secretos,
1: powers and understand all mysteries
0: saber,
1: and all knowledge,
0: si fe,
1: and if I have all faith
0: montañas,
1: so as to remove mountains,
0: pero no tengo amor,
1: but have not love,
0: no sería nada.
1: I am nothing.
0: Si repartiera todos mis bienes
1: if
0: entre
1: I give away all I have, and if I deliver up my
0: si
1: body to be burned, but have
0: llamas,
1: not love, I gain nothing.
0: Pero no tengo amor, de nada me serviría. El amor es paciente.
1: Love
0: es benigno.
1: Is patient and kind.
0: El amor
1: love
0: no
1: does not envy
0: envidia.
1: Or boast.
0: No
1: it is not
0: presume.
1: Arrogant or rude.
0: No se engríe. No es indecoroso ni egoísta.
1: It does not
0: no
1: insist on its own way.
0: No
1: it is not irritable or resentful. It does not rejoice
0: no
1: at wrongdoing,
0: de la injusticia,
1: but rejoices with the truth.
0: Sino que goza con la verdad. Todo lo excusa, todo lo cree, todo lo espera,
1: love
0: todo lo
1: bears
0: soporta.
1: All things, believes all
0: el amor
1: things,
0: no
1: hopes
0: pasa
1: all
0: nunca.
1: Things, endures
0: las
1: all things.
0: Por el contrario,
1: love never ends.
0: Se acabarán.
1: As for prophecies, they
0: las
1: will pass away.
0: Cesarán.
1: As for tongues, they will cease.
0: El conocimiento
1: as
0: se
1: for knowledge,
0: acabará.
1: It will pass away.
0: Porque
1: for we know in part, and we prophesy in part, but when the perfect comes, the partial will pass away.
0: Mas,
1: when I was a child, I spoke like a child, I thought like a child, I reasoned
0: acabará.
1: Like a child. But when I became a man, I gave up childish ways. For now we see in a mirror dimly, but then face to face.
0: Razonaba como un niño. 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
1: Now I know
0: entonces,
1: in part.
0: Conoceré
1: then I
0: como
1: shall
0: he
1: know fully.
0: Sido conocido por
1: even
0: Dios.
1: As I have been fully known.
0: En una palabra,
1: so now faith, hope,
0: tres.
1: And love abide, these
0: fe,
1: three.
0: La esperanza,
1: but the greatest of these
0: y el amor.
1: Is love.
0: La más grande es el amor.

The Gospel proclaimed in Italian is from the Gospel according to St. John, chapter 15, verses 12 through 17.

0: In quel tempo Gesù disse ai suoi discepoli: questo è il mio comandamento.
1: At that time Jesus said to his disciples, this is my commandment, that you love one another as I have loved you. Greater love has no man than this, that someone lay down his life for his friends. You are my friends if you do what I command you. No longer do I call you servants, for the servant does not know what his master is doing. But I have called you friends, for all that I have heard from my Father I have made known to you. You did not choose me, but I chose you, and appointed you that you should go and bear fruit, and that your fruit should abide, so that whatever you ask the Father in my name, he may give it to you. These things I command you,

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The Book of the Gospels is presented to the celebrant, who blesses the congregation with it. And we will now hear Cardinal Tagle pronounce the homily prepared by Pope Leo XIV for this important Mass.

0: leggerò l'omelia preparata dal Santo Padre.
1: Read the homily prepared by the Holy Father Pope Leo the 14th.
0: La gioia dell'amore.
1: The joy of love experienced by families is also the joy of the Church.
0: Così il Santo Padre Francesco, 10 anni fa, iniziava l'esortazione apostolica.
1: With these words, 10 years ago,
0: Amoris
1: Pope Francis
0: Laetitia.
1: Began his apostolic exhortation,
0: Oggi
1: Amoris Laetitia.
0: L'Eucaristia. Presentando al Signore I frutti
1: Today, as we celebrate the Eucharist, we offer to the Lord the fruits
0: periodo,
1: of the work we have carried out on this document,
0: assimilarne la ricchezza,
1: and we seek to take its riches to heart
0: pastorali.
1: And put its pastoral guidance into practice.
0: La liturgia odierna ci
1: In this regard, today's liturgy offers us several points for reflection.
0: Abbiamo ascoltato nella prima lettura
1: In the first reading, we heard St. Paul's hymn to love.
0: L'esortazione al capitolo quarto pone alla base di una ricca meditazione.
1: In chapter 4 of the Apostolic Exhortation, the same text provides the basis of a rich meditation on the virtues of Christian marriage, a union that is affective, spiritual, and sacrificial, and an icon of God's love. Through living out these values, with the help of grace, spouses grow together day by day,
0: maturando ciascuno nella propria peculiarità.
1: In the image of the Trinity,
0: e al tempo stesso,
1: both spouses mature in their own distinctive ways, and at the same time grow to resemble
0: cresce,
1: one another through the stable commitment to share and shape together
0: e
1: the whole of
0: life. Tutta l'esistenza. Così la vera gioia dell'amore è un lento
1: Thus, the true joy of love is a gradual deepening of union in which each person's uniqueness blossoms through the gift of self and the presence of the other.
0: Rivolgeva le sue parole a una comunità ricca di doni e di carisma.
1: The apostle was addressing a community rich in gifts and charisms,
0: yet
1: one that needed to mature in love.
0: Ricordava ai Corinzi che senza di essa, pur con tutti I talenti ricevuti,
1: he reminded the Corinthians that persons without love,
0: che rimbomba,
1: despite all the talents they may have received, are like a noisy gong or a clanging cymbal, like a voice without love, unable to speak to the heart, cut off from others, distant, cold, and impenetrable.
0: Noi non siamo fatti per questo.
1: We are not made to live this
0: Ce
1: way.
0: Lo ha ricordato anche il Salmo responsoriale.
1: The responsorial psalm
0: Difendendoci
1: also calls this to mind,
0: gregge,
1: becoming us, by calling us the people and the flock
0: sempre.
1: Of a God whose steadfast love endures forever and whose faithfulness extends to all generations.
0: Signore che ama senza mai tirarsi indietro.
1: He is the Lord who loves without holding back, who never ceases to seek us, places trust in us, and renew his friendship with us.
0: È questa la carità che Amoris Laetitia ci invita a porre a fondamento
1: delle nostre famiglie. This is the love that Amoris Laetitia invites us to make the foundation of our families.
0: In modo particolare,
1: this is the true love that in a particular way we are urged to teach to young people preparing for marriage,
0: loro
1: instructing them
0: delle virtù,
1: about the importance of the virtues, among which a special
0: castità,
1: place is given to chastity,
0: condizione preziosa per la crescita genuina dell'amore
1: which is invaluable for the genuine growth of love between
0: sono
1: persons.
0: Lodevoli a tale scopo.

0: is a communion in Christ the Lord. Nell'unità visibilmente of the churches of various rites and traditions, the unity that is expressed tangibly with the successor of St. Peter. We assure you of the affection and prayers of the entire Catholic Church for the faithful entrusted to your pastoral care, who have long been tested, but remain steadfast and often heroic in bearing witness to their faith in Jesus, amid many adversities.
1: Cari fratelli, sorelle,
0: dear brothers and sisters,
1: tutte le famiglie,
0: let us entrust all families
1: alla
0: and the whole
1: Santa
0: Church to the Holy Family of Nazareth, taking up once
1: Francesco
0: more the prayer with which Pope Francis
1: Letizia
0: concluded Amoris Laetitia.
1: Santa Famiglia di Nazareth,
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1: 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Gesù, Maria e Giuseppe, ascoltateci e accogliete la nostra supplica. Amen.
0: Jesus, Mary, and Joseph, graciously hear our prayer. Amen. That was the homily, which had been prepared by Pope Leo XIV for this Mass, delivered by Cardinal Tagle, who is presiding today at the liturgy in place of the Holy Father. And ending with a beautiful prayer, adapted from the prayer at the end of Amoris Laetitia. You can find that on the internet. And the Holy Father encourages us to make that prayer our own as we pray for families today. We pause for a brief moment of silence as we reflect on the Holy Father's words and on the words of the sacred scripture that we have heard in this liturgy. The liturgy of the word will now continue with the universal prayer, also known as the prayer of the faithful. Brothers and sisters, God, the principle of all love, has called the family to be a place of communion, fidelity, and life. With confidence, let us raise our prayers to Him. The response is, Lord, hear our prayer. In Latin, Te rogamus audi nos.
2: Za święty Kościół Boży, niech rozpoznaje w małżonkach i rodzinach żywe świadectwo Ewangelii oraz towarzyszy im z mądrością i troską, by umocnieni łaską sakramentu byli w świecie znakiem wiary, komunii i nadziei.

For Pope Leo, may he find comfort in the Lord's presence and in the prayerful support of the entire Church, that he may enjoy a peaceful recovery and a swift and full return to health.

For the Chaldean Church, may she remain steadfast in faith, hope, and love, so that empowered to proclaim the gospel of peace and reconciliation, she may build bridges of fraternity among all people.

For married couples, may they discern God's presence in their daily lives so that strengthened by listening, forgiveness, and mutual esteem, they may embrace with confidence the gift of life.

0: Father, source of love and communion, receive the prayers we have offered to you and sustain married couples and families by your grace, so that through their daily fidelity to their vocation, they may be witnesses to your gospel in the world, through Christ our Lord.
1: Per Cristo nostro Signore.
2: Amen.
0: We now proceed to the Liturgy of the Eucharist.

Today's Eucharistic prayer is a Eucharistic prayer for various needs. The second of the prayers for various needs listed in the Roman Missal. God guides His church along the path of salvation.

0: With mighty hand and outstretched arm, you led your people Israel through the desert. Now, as your church makes her pilgrim journey in the world, you always accompany her by the power of the Holy Spirit and lead her along the paths of time to the eternal joy of your kingdom through Christ our Lord.
1: Per questi doni di salvezza, uniti agli angeli e ai santi, cantiamo senza fine l'inno della tua gloria.

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0: 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Let us pray.
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0: con fedeltà. Bring those you refresh with the heavenly sacrament, most merciful Father, to imitate constantly the example of the Holy Family of your only begotten Son, so that after the trials of this world, they may share their company forever.
1: Nei secoli dei secoli.
2: Amen.
0: Now the concluding rites with the blessing by Cardinal Tagle.

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0: Communion of our church with
1: Oggi
0: the Holy See, with the
1: Apostolic fondamento della nostra unità e della nostra partecipazione alla medesima vita in Cristo.
0: Which is rooted in communion in the Eucharist.
1: La nostra Chiesa Caldea è profondamente
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0: Oriental liturgical tradition.
1: Al tempo stesso
0: time,
1: è fiera di essere una Chiesa cattolica.
0: Intend to be part of the Catholic Church through communion with the successor of St. Peter. Our communion participation in the body and blood of the Lord constitutes the fulfillment of the desire of the Lord that all might be one.
1: Grazie.
0: And so a few words of gratitude for the Holy Father for the recognition of the ecclesiastical communion of the Chaldean Catholic Church with the Apostolic See, the successor of St. Peter. The Patriarch was actually elected in April and immediately sent his request for communion to the Holy Father, which was granted right away. And now, Cardinal Tagle offers the final blessing.

The concluding hymn is a popular Italian Marian hymn. Mira il tuo popolo. Look upon thy people, O beautiful lady, who honor you today, filled with joy.

bishop's recess from the square in front of St. Peter's Basilica. Our live broadcast of the concluding mass for the encounter on the occasion of the 10th anniversary of Amoris Laetitia is drawing to a close. On behalf of Vatican Radio, I'd like to thank our partner stations who help make these live broadcasts available throughout the world, especially EWTN-TV, Catholic Faith Network in America, Salt and Light TV, and Catholic TV. For more on Pope Leo's homily this morning, which was delivered by Cardinal Tagle, along with all the details of this past week's encounter for the 10th anniversary of Amoris Laetitia, we do invite you to visit our Vatican News website at www.vaticannews.va, as well as our Facebook, Instagram, Twitter, and YouTube accounts. Many thanks today to our producers and technicians here in studio. And thanks to all of you for joining us today. My name is Christopher Wells. It's been a great pleasure providing the English language commentary for today's liturgy. Praise be Jesus Christ. Laudetur Jesus Christus.

It's 6 a.m. on a Monday morning, and the city is waking up. Shopkeepers unlock doors and flip on lights. Sleepy commuters trickle out of train cars, and traffic pours off the highway and clogs the narrow network of city streets. The sound of horns and sirens and chattering school children swells, and the symphony of the life in the city begins. In the middle of one particularly busy block sits an old stone church. It's almost alien-like among the sleek office towers and modern cafes that surround it. And inside this church, stained glass windows glow in the early morning sun. Bells ring, and a priest processes into the sanctuary. Now, at this hour, there's only four people sitting in the congregation, but those four people rise, and the 6 a.m. Mass begins. As the liturgy goes on, so does the teeming world outside. And at one point, the congregation kneels down, and the priest extends his hands, praying over the offerings of bread and wine on the altar. Outside, a taxi cab slams on its horn. While inside, the priest picks up the small round wafer of bread, and with great reverence, he slowly elevates it high above his head, and bells ring out in the silent church. But across the street, a man calls out the headline of today's paper, and inside, the priest carefully places the wafer back on the altar and kneels down before doing the same thing with the wine-filled chalice. As he stretches the chalice up towards the ceiling, he gazes with quiet wonder at the cup in his hands. And the bus down

the street exhales a loud puff of exhaust before roaring to life again on its way to the next stop. Now, what's happening at this moment inside this little stone church, it's extraordinary. Yet the world outside continues to wail on, unaware that while the daily grind happens, the God of the universe descends into the world, into this old stone church on this busy street for one reason, to be one with his people. Now, this isn't just inside this church, it's inside every Catholic church during the celebration of the Mass, where bread and wine are transformed into the body and blood of Jesus Christ. Not by magic or by sleight of hand, but by the power of the Holy Spirit. And we call this the sacrament of the Eucharist.

0: What was happening in the stone church at 6 a.m. on a Monday morning happens every single day in Catholic churches across the world. Now, according to the Catechism of the Catholic Church, the Eucharist is the source and summit of the Christian life. It was instituted by Jesus Christ at the Last Supper and is one of the seven sacraments of the church. The bread and wine offered on the altar during every Mass become the actual body and blood of Jesus Christ through the gift and the power of the Holy Spirit and the instrumentality of the priest. In the Gospels, we read that during the Last Supper, which was the Jewish Passover meal, Jesus breaks the bread and says to his apostles, "Take and eat. This is my body." He then picks up the chalice of wine and does likewise, saying, "Drink from it, all of you, for this is my blood of the covenant, which will be shed on behalf of many for the forgiveness of sins." The old covenant between God and his chosen people was marked by the blood of animal sacrifice offered by Levitical priests. Jesus establishes the new covenant, which is marked by his own blood, which he offers on the cross as the eternal high priest. The sacrifice of Jesus completes and surpasses all the sacrifices of the old covenant. In the Gospel of Luke, after blessing and breaking the bread, which is his body, Jesus tells his disciples to do this in memory of me. As he foreshadowed his coming sacrifice, he commanded his apostles to continue doing this. According to the Second Vatican Council, Christ instituted this Eucharistic sacrifice of his body and blood in order to perpetuate the sacrifice of the cross throughout the centuries until he should come again, and so to entrust to his beloved spouse, the Church, a memorial of his death and resurrection. During the Mass, the celebrating priest acts in persona Christi, in the person of Christ, to re-present that sacrifice. During the institution narrative portion of the Eucharistic prayer, the celebrating priest echoes Christ's voice at the Last Supper. He says, "At the time he was betrayed,
1: and entered willingly into his passion, he took bread and, giving thanks, broke it and gave it to his disciples, saying, 'Take this, all of you, and eat of it. For this is my body, which will be given up for you.'"
0: In a similar way, when supper was ended, he took the chalice, and once more giving thanks, he gave it to his disciples, saying,
1: Take this, all of you, and drink from it, for this is the chalice of my blood, the blood of the new and eternal covenant, which will be poured out for you and for many for the forgiveness of sins. Do this in memory of me."
0: The reality of Jesus present in the Blessed Sacrament is called the doctrine of the real presence. To someone unfamiliar with the Eucharist, this all might sound a little crazy. I mean, what a radical claim. Even to Catholics who know and believe this reality, it is a wonderful mystery that can never be fully grasped, no matter how long one were to ponder it. While we might call what happens on the altar during the Eucharistic prayer miraculous, it's actually not. Technically, the Eucharist is not a miracle. To understand why the Eucharist wouldn't be called a miracle in the technical sense, let's take a quick metaphysics lesson. Don't fall asleep, it won't be that bad. But let's learn about accidents and substance. Accidents refers to the appearance of a thing, and substance refers to what the thing inherently is. Accidents are the features or traits of substances, like color, weight, or actions of a thing. During the Mass, the priest offers bread and wine on the altar. The substance of the bread is bread. Some of its accidents are round, small, and tan-colored. The substance of the wine is wine. Some of its accidents are wet, red, and liquid. When the priest consecrates the gifts of bread and wine, transubstantiation takes place. The substance of the bread is transformed into the body of Christ, and the substance of the wine is transformed into the blood of Christ. Yet their appearances, or accidents, remain those of bread and wine. They smell, taste, look, and feel just like bread and wine, though they are the body and blood of Christ. When we refer to miracles, we refer to things we experience with our senses, yet cannot find any way to explain with scientific or natural laws. In the case of the Eucharist, a miracle is not technically taking place because what is happening, while supernatural, is not something we can perceive with our senses. But sometimes the accidents do change. Sometimes the bread begins to bleed and the wine coagulates into blood, and we perceive something miraculous. Enter Eucharistic miracles. St. Thomas Aquinas, one of the Church's most influential theologians, addresses Eucharistic miracles in his Summa Theologica. He says, while the dimensions remain the same as before, there is a miraculous change wrought in the other accidents, such as shape, color, and the rest, so that flesh or blood, or a child, is seen. And as was said already, this is not deception, because it is done to represent the truth, namely, to show by this miraculous apparition that Christ's body and blood are truly in this sacrament. In addition to Eucharistic miracles, where the accidents of the Blessed Sacrament change in appearance, there are also other types of Eucharistic miracles in which consecrated hosts are preserved for impossibly long periods of time. Sometimes they survive fire, or they can sustain people for years. These are considered miracles too, because they are phenomena that go beyond the normal pattern that we usually observe in nature. Now, these types of peculiar events have been happening throughout history. Some accounts have been spread widely, passing into legend through word of mouth. Others have been lost to time, jotted down in local volumes of history, never to make it beyond the borders of the small town where the miracle occurred. Now, perhaps the oldest known Eucharistic miracle happened in Lanciano, Italy, in the 8th century, when a monk celebrating Mass said the words of consecration, and the bread and wine became flesh and blood. The most recent occurrence happened in just 2013. Perhaps you've never heard about any of this before, and you're wondering why these Eucharistic miracles aren't more widely known. While they are not a source of our faith, they can aid us in our devotion to Jesus in the Eucharist. A young Italian teenager had the same thought, believing that the promulgation of Eucharistic miracle stories could help those struggling to believe in the real presence. This young man

0: set out on a mission to share the treasury of these Eucharistic miracles with the church and with the world. Carlo Acutis only lived until he was 15, but he didn't waste a single year of his life. The Italian boy was born in 1991 and baptized just 2 weeks later. Although his parents were not religious, by age 3, Carlo would ask to stop in chapels to greet Jesus in the tabernacle. When he was 4 years old, his late grandfather appeared to him in a dream, asking for prayers. And though his parents were not catechized, Carlo's Polish nanny answered his many questions about the faith. By the time he was 7, Carlo begged to be allowed to receive his first Holy Communion earlier than prescribed, and his request was granted. From then on, he went to Mass every single day. As he grew up, the momentum of Carlo's life was always toward the Eucharist. He began visiting sites where Eucharistic miracles had happened and documented the stories. Over 2 years, Carlo cataloged the 100-plus Eucharistic miracles, and he created a website and an exhibition of the Eucharistic miracles of the world, which has since been displayed on 5 continents and in thousands of parishes and universities. Saint Carlo was canonized on September 7th, 2025, and has become the icon of a modern saint.
1: E Carlo Acutis sono stati proclamati santi, e ciò è provvidenziale.
0: The 15-year-old boy was buried in jeans and Nikes, and was known for his love of computers, playing his PlayStation, and his pets. Yet he also served the homeless and the poor, counseled his struggling friends, taught catechesis, and committed himself to spreading knowledge about Eucharistic miracles. His personal witness to those in his life and the witness to the Eucharist which he left through his exhibit have impacted countless souls on their journey to holiness. Carlo saw the benefit that Eucharistic miracles can have for our faith, especially in a time when only about 1/3 of Catholics believe in the true presence of Jesus in the Eucharist. So why do Eucharistic miracles happen? Only God and His providence can answer that question. Yet in these mysterious miracles, we find treasures which can aid our faith. They can also help renew zeal for the great gift that Jesus has given us in the Eucharist. The bleeding hosts remind us that Christ is truly substantially present in every celebration of the Eucharist, whether we can see visible signs of it or not. It's important to note that there are limits of Eucharistic miracles also. Our faith is not founded on Eucharistic miracles, but on Jesus Christ. Similarly, we have faith in the real presence because Jesus instituted it, not because we've seen miraculous phenomena. Christians are not obliged to believe in Eucharistic miracles, even if they are officially recognized as such by the church. The show is called Presentia, which is the Latin word for presence. In the Eucharist is the abiding presence of God, His body, blood, soul, and divinity. Throughout this show, we'll carry on St. Carlo's mission of sharing stories about Eucharistic miracles. Events through which God has given His people special glimpses of His true presence in the Eucharist. Across the globe and over centuries of time, we will see how Christ makes Himself present to us, always.

0: Doctors removed the lower lobe of Pope Leo XIV's right lung during the surgery at Rome's Gemelli Hospital. According to the Vatican, the surgery confirmed that the Pope has lung cancer. It said the diagnosis had been suspected by preoperative tests and was confirmed during the surgery. The statement made no mention of treatment going forward, and the Vatican said doctors were not currently speaking of chemotherapy or other therapies. The Pope had been expected to remain for 1 week of recovery in the hospital. The Vatican has canceled all of the Pope's scheduled audiences through October 20th. More news from the Vatican. A week-long gathering marking the 10th anniversary of Amoris Laetitia has come to a conclusion at the Vatican. The gathering brought the world's bishops, conference presidents, and the heads of Eastern Catholic churches together to discuss the challenges facing families today.
1: This document was presented 10 years ago, sparking widespread intrigue. It was the culmination of two consecutive synods on the family and would become one of the cornerstones of Pope Francis's papacy. Amoris Laetitia calls on Catholics to promote the beauty of marriage and to help couples face the challenges of life together. It promotes a welcoming environment for those who have experienced a marital breakup, addressing these situations on a case-by-case basis. And it proposes discernment, that is, addressing doubts of conscience in the company of a priest in order to recognize one's situation before God. 10 years and a few controversies later, Pope Leo XIV has decided to convene a meeting at the Vatican with all the presidents of episcopal conferences and heads of Eastern Catholic churches, along with experts from various countries. It's not about celebrating a document, but rather about looking at the situation of the family, which he clearly wants to make the focus of pastoral care today. And well, in light of Amoris Laetitia from 10 years ago, how to adapt it to today's context, and what the challenges are for the family and for family ministry. The meeting began with an exhortation from the Pope and a meditation. Then, each day, the bishops organized themselves into language-based working groups to discuss a specific topic. They are working on 5 topics, focusing on one per day. These include families today, reality, beauty, and challenges, young people in the vocation of marriage, married life, their early years, a decisive time, and the difficulties of life, accompanying and supporting, and finally, Christian families, the subject of the Church's mission. Each day, they listen to a reflection, exchange opinions, and draft a summary. All of this is in line with the Pope's guidance in the opening. It is not merely a matter of interpreting realities, but of allowing them to challenge us and inspire a sense of pastoral responsibility. The idea is to conclude these meetings with a summary document, not one intended for publication, but a working document that the Pope and the Dicastery for Laity, Family, and Life can use as a basis for drafting an updated version of Amoris Laetitia. The gathering on Amoris Laetitia concluded with a concelebrated mass in St. Peter's Square. The Pope was expected to attend, but after his surgery was announced, it was reported that Pope Leo XIV would not be joining them for the closing ceremony.
0: In news from around the world, in a post published on his official X account, Pope Leo XIV said that the Catholic Church holds the death penalty to be inadmissible because it is an attack on the inviolability and dignity of the person. The Pope published the post on the World Day Against the Death Penalty. The Pope noted that justice can be upheld and the common good of humanity can be safeguarded without relying on capital punishment. He said criminals can be effectively detained in order to protect citizens while still allowing those who are guilty of the possibility of redemption. The Pope's post came a day after the Vatican Secretary of State Cardinal Pietro Parolin and the President of the U.S. Conference of Catholic Bishops made statements against the U.S. government's planned public execution of Nedel Malik Hassan over live stream. More news from the Vatican. Franciscan Archbishop Vittorio Francesco Viola has been named by Pope Leo XIV as the new Archpriest of St. Peter's Basilica and the Pope's Vicar for Vatican City. The 61-year-old Italian Archbishop succeeds Cardinal Mauro Gambetti.
1: Franciscan Father Vittorio Francesco Viola is a new Papal Vicar for Vatican City, Archpriest of St. Peter's Basilica, and President of the Fabric of St. Peter's. In other words, he's assuming the 3 high-ranking positions previously held by Mauro Gambetti, following the announcement a few days ago that Gambetti would become bishop of an Italian diocese. Viola is Italian and is 61 years old. Until now, he served as secretary of the Dicastery for Divine Worship and the Discipline of the Sacraments. He is an expert in liturgy, and among other things, will preside over celebrations marking the 400th anniversary of the world's most important basilica on November 18th. In addition, as vicar for the Vatican City State, he will carry out pastoral duties within the territory, and as president of the so-called Fabrica, he'll be responsible for matters related to the preservation and upkeep of the basilica.
0: And finally,

In the news, the U.S.-based International Association of Catholic Mental Health Ministers has released two new online resources to help lay Catholics understand the signs of mental health struggles and how to better accompany those seeking help. A video trailer for the courses was presented at Vatican News headquarters October 10th, which was World Mental Health Day. The news conference was part of its international meeting being held in Rome and at the Vatican, dedicated to a healing presence, the Church's call to mental health ministry. The video trailer explains that the courses are not meant to train people how to diagnose problems or to provide clinical treatment or advanced spiritual care. What they do, it says, is merge faith resources with the skills to recognize, speak about, and support people showing signs of a mental health struggle or crisis so that everyday Catholics can learn how to be part of a mental health ministry team for their parish. Pope Leo XIV's prayer intention for October is dedicated to praying specifically for mental health ministries. According to the Pope's Worldwide Prayer Network, more than 1 billion people worldwide live with a mental disorder, and less than 2% of national health budgets are dedicated to public spending on mental health. To see the videos, you can visit CatholicMHM.org. Well, that is all the information we have for you this time. I'm Kevin Nelson. Don't forget, you can keep up to date on Catholic news throughout the week with Catholic Newsbreak right here on the Catholic TV Network.

0: In the morning, God's presence enveloped me in a special way. As I saw the immeasurable greatness of God, and at the same time, his great humility towards his creatures. Then I heard Jesus speak these words.
1: In the Old Covenant, I sent prophets wielding thunderbolts to my people. Today, I am sending you with my mercy to the people of the whole world. I do not want to punish aching mankind, but I desire to heal it, pressing it to my merciful heart. I use punishment when they themselves force me to do so. My hand is reluctant to take hold of the sword of justice. Before the day of justice, I am sending the day of mercy.
0: After hearing these words, I started to say my chaplet of divine mercy. And after I finished it, the Lord spoke to me, saying,
1: Oh, what great graces I will grant to souls who say this chaplet. The very depths of my tender mercy are stirred for the sake of those who say the chaplet. Write down these words, my daughter. Speak to the whole world about my mercy. Let all mankind recognize my unfathomable mercy. It is a sign for the end times. After it will come the day of justice. While there is still time, let them have recourse to the fount of my mercy.

This feast day was established in 1573 in honor of a 16th century Christian victory against the Turkish invasion. Pope St. Pius V attributed this victory to the intercession of Our Lady, who was invoked on the day of the battle where people all throughout Europe prayed the Rosary. This month is the month of the Rosary and reminds us of the importance of praying the Rosary. The Rosary means garland of roses. Moved by a vision of the Blessed Mother in 1214, St. Dominic devised the Rosary as we know of it today. This prayer enables us to connect to Jesus through the heart of Mary. It is a powerful way for us to meditate on the life of Jesus and the great mysteries of our salvation. Through Mary, we are joined closer to her Son and our Savior, Jesus Christ. This simple and meditative prayer strengthens us deeper in our faith and brings immense peace and grace to our lives.

0: In the name of the Father, and of the Son, and of the Holy Spirit.
1: Amen. Amen.
0: You expired, Jesus, but the source of life gushed forth for souls, and the ocean of mercy opened up for the whole world. O font of life, unfathomable divine mercy, envelop the whole world and empty yourself out upon us. O blood and water, which gushed forth from the heart of Jesus as a fountain of mercy for us, I trust in you. Our Father, who art in heaven, hallowed be thy name. Thy kingdom come, thy will be done, on earth as it is in heaven. Give us this day our daily bread, and forgive us our trespasses, as we forgive those who trespass against us. And lead us not into temptation, but deliver us from evil. Hail Mary, full of grace, the Lord is with thee. Blessed art thou among women, and blessed is the fruit of thy womb, Jesus. Holy Mary, Mother of God, pray for us sinners, now and at the hour of our death. Amen. I believe in God, the Father Almighty, creator of heaven and earth, and in Jesus Christ, his only Son, our Lord, who was conceived by the Holy Spirit, born of the Virgin Mary, suffered under Pontius Pilate, was crucified, died, and was buried. He descended into hell. The third day he rose again from the dead. He ascended into heaven and is seated at the right hand of God, the Father Almighty. From there he shall come to judge the living and the dead. I believe in the Holy Spirit, the Holy Catholic Church, the communion of saints, the forgiveness of sins, the resurrection of the body, and life everlasting. Amen. Eternal Father, I offer you the body and blood, soul and divinity of your dearly beloved Son, our Lord Jesus Christ, in atonement for our sins and those of the whole world. For the sake

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For the sake of

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0: Eternal Father, I offer you the body and blood, soul and divinity of our Lord Jesus Christ, in atonement for our sins and those of the whole world. For the sake of his sorrowful passion,
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Eternal God, in whom mercy is endless and the treasury of compassion inexhaustible, look kindly upon us and increase your mercy in us, that in difficult moments we might not despair nor become despondent, but with great confidence submit ourselves to your holy will, which is love and mercy.

Blessed be God. 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Blessed be Jesus Christ, true God and true man. Blessed be the name of Jesus. Blessed be his most sacred heart. Blessed be his most precious blood. Blessed be Jesus in the most holy sacrament of the altar. Blessed be the Holy Spirit, the Paraclete. Blessed be the great Mother of God, Mary most holy. Blessed be her holy and immaculate conception. Blessed be her glorious assumption. Blessed be the name of Mary, Virgin and Mother. Blessed be Saint Joseph, her most chaste spouse. Blessed be God in his angels and in his saints.

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1: My name is Father Tom Carson. I'm an Oblate of the Virgin Mary stationed at St. Clement's Eucharistic Shrine in the Back Bay, Boston. And my current ministry is as the director of formation for our Oblate Seminarians. So I had the desire to be a priest ever since I was a young boy. I think that desire was nurtured in my family and certainly in my life of the parish. But I really seriously started discerning my vocation when I was in high school and I was considering what I was going to do with my life. And I asked myself if I was just doing this because I felt comfortable and at home there, or if I really felt called. So I had applied to go to college, was gonna study music, and about the same time, I had an opportunity to come here to Boston and visit the Oblates of the Virgin Mary. My associate pastor was coming to make his retreat, his annual 8-day retreat with the Oblates, and he brought a group of us young men along to visit. And during that visit, I just experienced the life of the community. I got to know the life of the founder, Venerable Bruno Lanteri. And something that really touched my heart was the final words of the founder. As he was dying, surrounded by his Oblate brothers, his words to them were, "Love one another as brothers, whatever the cost, love one another." And my experience with the seminarians, with the Oblate priests, just communicated that love. There was something authentic and real about it. And that was really what initially drew my heart. In 1986, I entered the seminary here in Boston, Our Lady of Grace Seminary, with the Oblates of the Virgin Mary. And now, 34 years later, I'm in charge of the seminary. It's just been great to be here and to serve and to form future laborers for the vineyard and to see that spirit still alive in the hearts of the men formed by us, in the hearts of the men who come to be formed as Oblates, but also to see that fire lit in the hearts of people whom we serve. So planting seeds of hope and mercy are the things that drew me so long ago, and they're the things that still keep me here and fill me with hope as I see that power of Christ's love just alive in hearts today. I've been very surprised at times to come across people who I don't know who have seen me on Catholic TV. I guess that means I should behave. Because you never know who's going to recognize you. So I'm really happy to have the opportunity to celebrate the TV Mass here because it's a great opportunity to reach out and feed people who have such a difficult time being fed in their own parish church. Obviously right now with the lockdown, so many people are unable to get out. So many people are unconnected from the church, but this is a great way for them to feel that connection and really to be connected. The beautiful thing about offering Mass here is it's not make-believe, it's not pretend, it's the Mass. It is prayer, and through the media, there's the opportunity to involve everyone who's watching, everyone who sees it, in that prayer. But you know what? Their intentions that come later in time are just as present on that altar and in that Mass as the people who are able to be right here physically present in the chapel. It really is prayer. It really is making Christ's sacrifice of love present and bringing that sacrifice with all the limitations of social communications, but also with all the capacity of social communication, bringing that sacrifice of Christ's love into homes, into people's lives.
2: This program was paid for by the friends and partners of Bruce Downs Catholic Ministries.

And the Pope started talking about how do we go back to recapture that which converts the world, a godless world, because our world today is like the time of Jesus when he just went back. They were godless. They were like that because they were worshipping other things. They were worshipping other religions. They were worshipping, you know, monuments and stones and things they'd fabricated. And in our modern world, we could talk about power and we can talk about success and we could talk about the accumulation of things and we can talk about image and we could talk about don't allow anyone to tell you anything because you're the arbiter of your own truth. We've replaced all those things, but it's just the same. It's just the same. And John Paul II came along and he said that we need a new evangelization. And the church began to think, gosh, but we've got centuries of this. Let's look after everybody. And if you go to the local Catholic parish right now and you said, evangelize, the majority of people go, what? What do I do? Oh, you know what we should do? Let's wear a name tag. That'll evangelize, a name tag. Let's have a cup of tea afterwards. That'll evangelize. I'm not criticizing the parish. Trust me, I've thought like that. We've lost the ability to convert souls in significant numbers. That doesn't mean that people aren't coming to faith and there isn't conversion. That's not to say that doesn't exist. See, the problem was not simply unbelief on the screen. The problem was that the church had lost its evangelizing instinct, its evangelizing know-how in many places. That's what we're experiencing in the world. We've lost the know-how. We've lost the how of how to do it. And yet through history, structures have remained. Sacraments have remained. Parishes have remained. But proclamation, reaching a world that is not listening, we've become weaker at. Now, I'm not criticizing the parish. I'm not criticizing priests. I'm not criticizing Pope, Bishop, or anything that's happened. It's understandable what we've got here. But something different is needed. Something different is needed. In many places, the parish slowly became primarily responsible for mass, for sacraments, for pastoral care, for administration, for the keeping of records, and all of them are essential. No problem with that. But the missionary leading people to encounter Jesus, this dimension faded. Instead of forming people who evangelize, many communities simply serve those who attend. If you come into the church and you're in the walls, we'll serve you. And some people call it maintenance mode. And the reality is we need maintenance. There's nothing wrong with that. But we've lost something. Pope Francis spoke directly with this in The Joy of the Gospel. He said, well, I dream of a missionary option capable of transforming everything so that the church's structures become more mission-orientated. Last night, I went to Mass in the parish I go to. And I walk in, and this is what happened when I walked in. And a few people know me, so I walked in and went, hello, how you going? How you going? Good, good. Did the team win today? Your footy team win today? It did. Oh, that's great. Well, who knows what'll happen next week. That's good. Then I got to my seat and I sat down. And then the priest walked in and he said, let's begin in the name of the Father, the Son, the Holy Spirit, amen. The Lord be with you. Lord with you, you know. And then I stood there and sat down, kneeled down, stood up, sat down, kneeled down, stood up a few times, listened to things, answered a few prayers along the way. And then I stood up at the sign of peace and I got to the sign of peace and yeah, turn around, say, sign of peace on. Hello, peace with you, peace with you, yeah, peace with you, peace with you. And then I walked up, got communion, went back to my seat, and he says, go in peace, and I said, see you next week. And I left, and I walked out a few people, hey, hope the team wins. And I said hello to a few people, and I went to the car. No one will call me this week. No one will ask me, where am I with Jesus? No one is interested in my family. No one.

one. No one. Is my experience alone? The majority of people talk to them and no. And when you say that, it can sound immediately, oh, you're criticizing parish and priests and this church and the structure. No, I'm not. I'm not. If you hear that, you're missing my point. If you hear that, you're being defensive. Yeah. You ever talk to someone for their benefit and they're just defensive? They never hear what you're trying to say. Ever been in an argument like that? You're trying to tell someone, hey, listen, if you... But they don't want to hear because they just hear the criticism. They don't hear the other side. Right? The reality is that we are in these giant institutions called parishes. And in much of the Western world, there's one priest. And you know what he's doing? I talked to my parish priest. He's done 15 funerals in the last so many weeks. A funeral takes half a day. He says Mass every day. He's doing baptisms. The poor guy is run off his feet. He's exhausted. He's exhausted. But the majority of lay people stop and go, it's up to the church professional to evangelize and to know everything about me and to ring up and find out who I am. Matter of fact, we don't even think they will. What am I saying? What is God saying to us as a community? Why are we here? Why are we here? I haven't walked away from the Catholic Church like many people I know. I haven't said no one calls me. I haven't said there's no community. I haven't said that people have, if I go to another church, I find Jesus, some people call me. I haven't said that. I'm still standing here. But I sense in my heart God saying something to us as impactors. And I hear God saying it to me in light of this Lent. I hear God interrupting my life and saying to me, will you depend on me one day at a time for something bigger than just your spiritual life? There are several reasons Catholics often struggle with evangelization. Many Catholics were never evangelized. They don't know who Jesus is. They were sacramentalized, as we said, but not formed in proclamation. They don't know how to tell anybody about faith. Many associate evangelization with aggressiveness of it, so they avoid it. And modern culture today, in many countries, discourages public religious expression. And so faith becomes private. And Lent often reveals a very painful reality in modern Christianity. Lent reveals this. Many people try to follow Christ alone, therefore. They attend church alone. They pray alone. They make moral decisions alone. They struggle alone. They doubt alone. And they drift alone. Jesus didn't form individual, but here's the thing, Jesus didn't form individual followers. We make this mistake all the time. He formed a community of disciples. He formed a community of disciples. And this shift, if we understand what Jesus did, has several consequences for us. Because if we are alone, this is what happens when we're alone. Faith becomes fragile because individuals carry the weight of discipleship without support. I've been doing this a long time. And when someone comes along and says to me, oh, well, I've just got busy and I won't be around for a while and I won't be coming for a while. And before you know it, they're not only stopped coming from around here or other things, they've gone from faith. It's almost impossible to be a Christian alone. See, evangelization weakens. People rarely proclaim something they experience only privately. If your faith is all private, when would you and how would you tell anyone else about it if it's all just about you and Jesus? The consequence of it is communities struggle to grow because people remain anonymous participants rather than formed disciples.
And the book of Acts describes this and says it's not

meant to be this way. They devoted themselves to the apostles' teaching and fellowship, to the breaking of bread and prayers, teaching, community, sacrament, prayer. That is exactly what Christian community is meant to be. Teaching, community, community where we've said it here before, where we know and are known, love and are loved, serve and are served, celebrate and are celebrated. It's where we experience sacrament, the real presence. It's where we pray. That's what Christian community is. If you didn't turn up here today, will anyone call and would anyone notice? And here's more to the point. Would anyone here care? The early church understood this. And what the church and what the popes have been trying to say for 70 years in a very uncomfortable way, because no one likes it, the popes have been trying to say is, we need a new approach. We need to somehow go from this maintenance, which is necessary and will continue to be necessary. It doesn't go away. But how do we go back to, again, to reach a world that's not listening? How do we get that fervor again? Many of us don't want more meetings because we say we're busy. I've got my husband, I've got my wife, I've got my kids, I've got things. I don't want more, I'm busy. And so we watch people walk by in their godless lives whilst we kind of maintain, well, I come to Impactors every week and, oh, gee, I get blessed by it. But we let the godless world walk by. The early church knew this. It knew that evangelization does not begin with techniques on the screen. Evangelization does not begin with techniques. It begins with a transformed people. When people encounter Christ deeply, their lives change. When their lives change, others notice. When others notice, they ask questions. Then proclamation becomes natural. This is exactly what we saw. You read in the book of Acts. When Jesus ascended, he handed it to them and said, be missionary. Do something different. The Vatican II, the council in the 60s, described us as a missionary people. That means the Christian life is not meant to look like attend, go home, return next week. The Christian life, Vatican II said, is about encountering Christ, being formed together, carrying Christ into the world. Now, as lay people, the Vatican II is very clear. Your holiness is to go to work and to work in the world. Your holiness is to go to the shops. Your holiness is to socialize with people, to be involved in sports clubs and in arts things and all sorts of things, that your holiness is there because you're going to take the presence of God to those places. Rather than saying to everybody, come, if you come on Sunday, you come on Sunday, come and hear, come and listen, come and watch. No, the church says, no, you go. The church says you go. But here's the thing. We can all go, yeah, that's true. But you talk to people, they immediately feel uncomfortable because they don't know how to go. And let's be true, that's why I feel that. I'm talking about me. I'm giving a message that's for me. I decided I'm just going to write a message for me, and then I'm going to tell you what I'm thinking about me. So probably none of this is relevant to any of you. Maybe this is just for me. And I don't mean that to be smart, but this is my story. I hop in my car and I drive from my house and I drive to here because I work here. And I go to the shops and I go to the local hardware store, that big green one with the red hammer. For those who know what that is, that's my second church. Right? And I don't tell anyone because I feel eminently unqualified
for all I know.

and awkward. And so I just walk past people who so desperately need Jesus. And I just hope that one day they may jag catching him. And so I turn up to church every week and I go home, and then I'll go back next week. Yeah. And so as I've been reflecting through Lent, and I said to you all a couple of weeks ago, I said, this Lent's been really awful for me. Awful in the sense of I felt like God has been challenging me. Yeah. Challenging me. And particularly if I have some kind of downtime, which I have for the last couple of days, where it's not as my life's not as intense. I hear the voice of God as I walk around doing things. So evangelization, think about it. An impactor is someone who's been impacted by God who impacts others. To be evangelized, to be impacted. Evangelization really grows out of isolated believers. It grows out of communities where Christ is alive. So people, it's a place where people experience prayer, a place where people experience healing and friendship and growth and transformation. And I suppose the question we've got to ask, whether we're online or in this building right now, do you, when you come here, experience prayer, healing, friendship, growth, transformation? And from that life of proclamation, we change the world. Now, when we study church history, you know how it's interesting how history always tells you something about the present and the future. History is fascinating. If you want to know about what's going to happen in the future, study history. And the reason is that human beings are human beings. We might do it with different technology and different understandings, but we do this. History tells us about the present and the past and the future. And if we study history, we look at the monastic communities that rose up. They became centers of intensity. Of intensity of being so in prayer, so experiencing healing, so experiencing friendship between each other, so experiencing growth, so experiencing transformation, that those monastic orders traveled the world evangelizing and bringing the great renewals of history. It came down to a group of people, often small, who were prepared to be crazy, committed, who were the ones who changed the world. That's how the church stayed renewed, through religious monastic orders at times, when the rest of the world was overcoming the church, and religious orders spread, and the early church community spread. People are not looking for the kind of community like that today. They're not looking for community though, because largely modern culture trains us to be self-contained. Don't tell me what to do. Many people are cautious about deeper relationships. Well, I don't know what they'd think if they really knew me. Some feel vulnerability. Others feel they simply do not have time. Some have never seen authentic community. They don't know what community is. They don't know what a Christian or a Catholic community is. And so they attend a meeting and go home and then come back next week. As a result, they accept a minimal model of participation. They attend a service, they listen and go home. Yet beneath that pattern, there's often a much deeper longing. I remember John Purcell, who's here. He said for a long time, he said two things for a long time. He said to me, he said, I love Sundays when the worship begins. He said, that's my favourite part of the week. My favourite part of the week is the time of worship. And then he said, for a long time, he used to say, I just wish there were 20,000 people here. But many people have never, you're listening to me right now, you don't even know what I'm talking about. You've never experienced authentic Christian community as they had in the book of Acts. You don't even know what it is. But what happens if we,

were prepared to be that devoted and that committed that we implored heaven to send his Spirit upon us. That we would be a people in all the places we are, here and elsewhere, that lived at a level of community life that made Jesus present and people were touched by the atmosphere. What would we be prepared to do? See, people want to be known. They want to be known. They want support when life becomes difficult. They want guidance in spiritual growth, but they don't know where community is. They don't know how to touch it. They can't find it. If you look at this on the screen, this Lent, we've talked about awareness, we've talked about interruption, we've talked about the decision that we've got to make to go after who God's calling us, but to be dependent upon him, about surrender of our lives. See, this prepares people interior. This is all about the interior, you know. But as you've recognized, conversion eventually always leads to other people. You don't stay there because it's just about you individually. That's just about me individually. Jesus never left people there. And so the next question becomes, how do we be a people that people would want to experience the kingdom of God? The world, the church, is desperate for it. And the popes have been calling for decades now for women and men who'd be prepared to build community in a way that would affect the communities they belong to. Imagine if you came here and then you went to your parish and you carried that conviction. Maybe all the groups that many of you serve in, places that you are, in the church, and you took that there to build the church. Not to build what we do, but to build the church. What would happen if we were community? Because right now, if we're truthful, we're not. Right now, we're a group of people that listen to a message, and we're a group of people that turn up on Sunday. And you can use the word community, just like I live in a suburb and people say the community out here, all of whom I've never met. You know how you use the word community for all sorts of things? But what happens if we were to be that community of people where it says in Acts 2, verse 42, they devoted themselves to the apostles' teaching and fellowship, to the breaking of bread and the prayers. Because of that, awe came upon everyone, because many wonders and signs were being done by the apostles. All who believed were together and had all things in common. They would sell their possessions and goods and distribute the proceeds to all as any had need. Day by day, as they spent much time together in the temple, they broke bread at home and ate their food with glad and generous hearts, praising God and having the goodwill of all the people. And day by day, the Lord added to their number those who were being saved. Let me say this to all of you around the world who gather in places and halls and you put the message up and you watch it every day. I'm not a betting person or a gambling person, but I will say this to you. Messages don't grow communities of people. It doesn't grow people coming or being attractive. It has its place and it has spiritually its place. What grows communities are people who are committed to Jesus, who commit to people. It takes people. That's what grows community, not a good message. Lots of people can give a good talk, but that doesn't change anybody. It's relationships. It's loving one another. It's being what Jesus called us to be. And I'm going to pause now because I could keep going and I'll come back next time, because the question is do we want to be a

community that reaches our community and the world? Or do we want to be just people who come, listen to a message, have a cup of tea afterwards or a cup of coffee and go home and then come back again next week? That's the question. All of us and everywhere we need to ask. And Lent is about repentance. Could God be saying something to us as a community here and around the world? Loving Father, we come before you right now in the name of Jesus. And Lord, we ask that you would speak into our life and into our heart. Lord, we pray that you would gather us in ways you call to gather us. Lord, the church is, you have cared for, looked after, and it will continue on as your dwelling place on earth. But Lord, through history, you've gathered and raised women and men, communities of people, movements, religious orders, lay people, priests, religious, to bring renewal. Lord, our church is desperate for renewal in many places around the world. Choose us. Don't go by. Don't leave us behind. Don't forget about us. Choose us. And Father, we make this prayer in Jesus' name through the power of your Holy Spirit. Amen. When I was younger, a Catholic priest used to say to me all the time that my relationship, our relationship with God, was not meant to be something that was stagnant. It was meant to grow. He spent heaps of time with me over and over, helping me grow in my relationship with God. That helped me in ways I couldn't have imagined. Well, I want to be able to send you a daily devotional video, just a very short video that you can receive into your inbox every day. And its goal is to help you grow in your relationship with God. There are people in countries all over the world who receive this every day. And it, many people tell me it has blessed them. It had blessed me, what this priest did for me, and I'm passing it on to others. So why don't you go and register right now, and I pray that these daily devotionals that come every day will bless you.

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1: This feast day was established in 1573 in honor of a 16th century Christian victory against the Turkish invasion. Pope St. Pius V attributed this victory to the intercession of Our Lady, who was invoked on the day of the battle where people all throughout Europe prayed the Rosary. This month is the month of the Rosary and reminds us of the importance of praying the Rosary. The Rosary means garland of roses. Moved by a vision of the Blessed Mother in 1214, St. Dominic devised the Rosary as we know of it today. This prayer enables us to connect to Jesus through the heart of Mary. It is a powerful way for us to meditate on the life of Jesus and the great mysteries of our salvation. Through Mary, we are joined closer to her Son and our Savior, Jesus Christ. This simple and meditative prayer strengthens us deeper in our faith and brings immense peace and grace to our lives.
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1: Robert Shelton.
2: And Eric Cruz.
0: And I am Deacon Rafael Lopez. And welcome. And today, we're going to be talking about art, Catholic faith and art. And basically, what we want to talk about this in this podcast is how faith touches our lives and why is that important. So, would you like to address to our audience why do you think art is important to faith, Robert?
1: Yeah, art. I mean, it's part of our lives. I mean, like you decorate your home, even the color of your car. I mean, to some extent, could be understood as art. I mean, art's very much a part of the human experience, and I mean that's true in the faith too. I mean, especially in the early church, and I'm really actually go back 200 years, you know, most people were relatively illiterate, and so the way you would convey the faith is actually through art, through pictures. You know, they say, you know, a picture's worth 1,000 words, and that's true, right. True in the church to some extent as well. And that doesn't mean art's just a medium of learning, but also, I mean, it can enliven the faith. Like I think Eric behind you got that, you know, picture Our Lady Guadalupe, and even something like that. Like we look at it and we just think, oh, it's a pretty picture, but you know, it also has a lot of symbolism.
0: Correct.
1: Right. Like I think the robe, you know, Mary's wearing is like it coming from Our Lady Guadalupe. That's a, you know, Aztec kind of royal garment, right? And so, I mean, art teaches, and it was trying to signify to the, you know, early converts in that area that, hey, you know, this is Mary's a royal figure. And so I think art for us just means so much because we can look at something and be inspired, and it can teach, and it can really enliven the faith. At least that's kind of how I understand it.
0: Oh, definitely. And usually when we see something, visualize something, it gets a better message, like you're mentioning, and this. Eric.
2: Yeah, no, what Robert's saying is very true. Just thinking back on the things I've seen and learned, very much so, it was used as a teaching tool, and like before the printing press, like it was our medium to teach the faith. But going back even further, it was also used as like a means to get to know each other, because I'm thinking back to the Roman times. Catacombs, like the fish symbol. I don't know what it's called in Greek, but that was the identifying symbol of Christians and Christianity, and that's how they knew who was, who wasn't, to keep together and to know if it was safe. So even then, the art, not only does it convey something, but it brings people together as well.
1: Yeah, absolutely. I think that's, I mean, even look at, just talk about history again, you know, like in our own diocese, you know, we have Panna Maria, and, you know, Panna Maria Parish has Our Lady of, mispronounced, Częstochowiec, right? I think I may have said that right. And, you know, that the Black Madonna, and that goes back to Poland, you know, where this, I believe it was, you know, destroyed by the Mongols, and it became a symbol of Polish resilience and Polish faith. And then that's transported here to Texas, and it's kind of the home of Polish Texas. Mm-hmm. And so that symbol has really become, you know, the kind of beacon by which a lot of Poles and their faith rally around.
0: Right. It will unify. You know, that the people behind that, and to remember where the roots in this particular case that you are bringing up.
1: Yeah, and I think even too, you know, you speak of like unity for it. You know, what's probably one of the most famous pieces of art in the world? Sistine Chapel.
0: Correct.
1: You have people of every faith in the world want to go see Sistine Chapel. It's a Christian piece of art. It's Catholic art. And people go there, and I mean, I've never been, but you hear so many stories and accounts of people going in there and just being awestruck and just feeling the presence of God. And that's art. That's the power of art. I mean, I'm almost curious if they're going to do a survey, like how many conversion stories almost started because someone went on a trip and looked up the Sistine Chapel and was like, all right, yeah, I'm getting the picture, you know?
2: Yeah, no, it's a very beautiful, beautiful piece of art. And what you say is true. It's always very full, the Sistine Chapel. And I mean, I've had the opportunity to go. And so you're just kind of like craning your neck up for the whole time you're in there, just because of the detail, the beauty of it. And since it covers not only the whole ceiling, but the top parts of the walls of the building, and then the whole facade of one wall, you're just like, where do I look next? Because you just... It's so big and magnificent that you want to take it all in, and you can't because it's big.
1: Oh, yeah. I mean, it's all encompassing.
2: Yeah.
1: But I think.

0: I think it just leads to just the realization that, you know, art is it's a real thing. You know, mm-hmm. you know, we go to history and we look at things like, you know, now we're trying to give you a history lesson, but, you know, the, the, you know, iconoclasms of the early church.
1: Oh, yeah.
0: Where you had people felt like it was idolatry to have images of saints or images of God mm-hmm. or, you know, Mary. And so there was, you know, icons, which were so big, especially in the Eastern tradition of the church, were just destroyed in mass, or people came in and destroyed frescoes and mosaics. And it's kind of ironic now that, you know, we're almost having that again, where we see people sometimes want to take art away from the faith and separate it and say, you know, art doesn't have a place.
1: Or destroy it again.
0: Yeah, or destroy it again.
2: Yeah, and now bringing that to our local ministry, would you like to comment, for example, how have you used art in ministry? How beautiful it is to use it, and particularly to show the people of God that art belongs also to the church.
0: Yeah, I think, you know, I've used it once. I was hoping to teach a First Communion class, and I remember taking in like an icon, I think, of what saint was it? I think it was Saint Luke. Mm. And it was showing, like, okay, you know, who is this? And they were almost immediately able to say, you know, oh, it's St. Luke, right? Because, you know, it has the gospel and whatever. And, you know, I was able to kind of use that to explain, okay, you know, we see this, and what does that signify? You know, that, okay, you know, the gospel is important, and why is the gospel important? That was just, you know, one quick one I can think of. I used it for that. But, I mean, there's other times I've constantly recommended people, go look at this painting to understand mm-hmm. this. You know, sometimes, like, there's theological concepts. Actually, you know, we as a San Antonio group recently just went to a little tour on the San Antonio missions.
1: Yes.
0: And we went to, it was Concepcion, Mission Concepcion in San Antonio. And they had that big painting, right? With, mm-hmm. What was it? It was the, the doctrine of
1: it was the Immaculate Conception.
0: Immaculate Conception, obviously. I don't know why I was clicking on that. But that, how that painting, if you get you can go look it up probably on their website. Just type in, you know, Mission Concepcion, and you can see that painting. It's an old painting. I think the tour guide was saying they don't even know who made it or where it comes from. Mm-hmm. They just know it's
1: from the
0: couple
1: time,
0: hundred years old, yeah, when it was first made. And it is gorgeous. And it really accurately displays, you know, what the Immaculate Conception is. And this is also in a time when the Immaculate Conception was not an established doctrine.
3: Correct.
0: You know, when the Franciscans were defending this from, you know, people saying that's not real. And you see it. I just remember seeing, like, you had the whole heavens opening and how that all symbolizes. Anyways, I thought that
1: the
0: was
1: the eclipse with the moon.
0: Yeah. Oh, yeah.
1: Beautiful.
0: So much symbolism.
1: Yeah.
2: And it's on the back of the church, so you can beautifully appreciate mm-hmm. that painting, you know. And like you mentioned, you can go online and it's going to be there. Or better, if you can visit the missions, that'll be also a beautiful pilgrimage and to appreciate art as well.
0: And please tell them we recommended you, because we get a fee every time. You know,
2: Don't say that, Robert. But yeah, but that pilgrimage was beautiful. If you can also join mm-hmm. the El Camino de San Antonio, it's a very beautiful pilgrimage, and you're gonna also appreciate a lot of art in those misiones. So that's another way to appreciate Catholic art
1: in the local sense.
2: In the local sense, yeah. That's correct.
0: And see how it was intended for, because, you know, these missions. That's, again, you're dealing with a relatively illiterate population that's new to the faith, and how all this symbolism points mm-hmm. to, you know, the faith and what is real and what is true. And especially when you go on a guided tour and get some of those intricate details, like mm-hmm. Like the rose window. I know, like, growing up as a kid here in San Antonio, it was always like, oh, it's this love story, this guy created it. And then, you know, the tour guide was saying, well, no, we really think it was meant for an adoration chapel or an adoration window.
1: Mm-hmm. Yeah.
0: And then it makes so much more sense when you see it through that view.
2: Exactly.
0: And then realize, you know, what art is signifying. Because art's not just beautiful for its own sake. It's beautiful for what it represents. And
2: exactly.
0: So that rose window is really only beautiful because it was there to glorify and
1: adore God,
0: not just be beautiful itself. Because mm-hmm. I think that's sometimes, you know, the iconoclast mentality is, you know, art's just art and it's a waste of money. Mm-hmm. And why are churches paying for beauty? Why does Catholic churches have beautiful art or architecture is a waste of money? Should you all give them to the poor? And you realize, like, well, what happens in Scripture, right, with, you know, Mary, does the oil and the perfume with Christ, mm-hmm. and Judas wants it to be sold for the poor. right?
1: Yeah.
0: Well, it's because that's being used to glorify God, so it's good.
2: It's good.
1: Yes.
2: And actually, that those images, they bring us closer. Mm-hmm. They remind us of something. They bring us closer. They, you know, they deepen our faith as well, because it represents something that for us, you know, make us a connection with the faith. So basically, it is so sad that sometimes people, you know, misunderstand that type of message at all. The Rose Window, which is a very good example of art in our local scenario, is in Misión San José. So if you like, if you like, you can go to Misión San José and visit and try to find where the Rose Window is. That will be a good visit there and try to find the Rose. No, but, you know, moving forward, for example, do you all have any favorite piece of art that you would like to share with the public here?
1: Yeah, I guess I'll go first. Through my travels, I've seen quite a lot of art in the churches and other places. Some very iconic stuff like the David statue or La Pietà or stuff like that. But I have to say one of my favorite pieces of art is actually at the monastery in Częstochowa, in Częstochowa, in Poland. And it is of the Stations of the Cross.
2: Oh.
1: So this particular Stations of the Cross is painted, not a statues or not something hanging on the wall. It might be hanging on the wall. But this depiction of the Stations of the Cross has Jesus and everybody else with very distinct Jewish features, but it also has added to it pieces from the Holocaust. And it's quite moving because, I mean, the Holocaust was still very, very recent in our history, as in the world, and having that combined with the Passion of Christ is very, very impactful. The one I liked the most, the station I liked the most, was of the crucifixion. Because it has Mary as, like, Our Lady of Częstochowa at the foot of the cross. So the icon is at the foot of the cross.
2: Beautiful.
1: But behind the cross, there is every single Polish saint behind the cross.
2: Oh, wow.
1: You have Maximilian Kolbe, you have John Paul II, you have Stanislaus and the other holy kings and queens of Polish history. You got all the Stanislaus and Wenceslaus and all that. But just seeing it in that sense of like all these saints just sharing in the passion of Christ as he's suffering on the cross is just beautiful, beautiful. I don't know if it's online, but if it is, like, go search for it because it is beautiful. If they had sold a copy of it there, I would have purchased it and brought it home by any means necessary.
0: Wow. But I think that brings up a good point about, like, you know, travel, right? Like, mm-hmm. you know, that's the thing, you know, we think travel's just a luxury of, you know, like, oh, you know, I'm gonna go on a vacation, right? Mm-hmm. Well, I mean, I would encourage y'all, like, I mean, if Cancun's your thing, great, go do it. But also, I mean, really try to travel. I mean, even if it's a local thing, like, get mm-hmm. you in the missions. Because I think sometimes, if you know, there's so many moments of just, you can go see some of this amazing mm-hmm. art and be inspired. Like, I think, you know, like, even just on a local sense, some of my favorite art, there was a Spanish exposition that came through for the San Antonio Art Museum. And I went when I was first in seminary with Father Marcos Ramos, one of the seminary formators here, and he's a big, big artophile. I don't know what's he doing. but he... they were doing it. He was kind of, you know, giving a little bit of a tour. But I remember seeing this one painting. I want to say it's the Annunciation, but it's by El Greco. And I love El Greco work. And it was so ethereal. And so I don't have, like, any favorite piece of art. Mm-hmm. I have lots of favorite artists. So I'm a big fan of El Greco. Mm-hmm. I love icons and mosaics. But same thing, because I especially like, you know, Catholic art and stuff. Mm-hmm. I got a few cheap icons you can buy in, like, you know, the online stores. You can buy some, you know, mm-hmm. replica ones. But yeah, I like those. It's for the same reason, because you can mm-hmm. see that kind of connection to the faith, and just and just how it means so much more than words could ever describe. Mm-hmm. I can't describe that feeling, and it felt like I must have looked at that El Greco painting for like 20, 30 minutes sitting in that chair, and it felt like 2 minutes had gone by. Right. Sometimes, I just remember that feeling.

0: on why art's so so important. So I don't have a favorite piece of art, but what about you, Deacon?
1: Yeah, don't, but let me tell you, now that you're mentioning about traveling, and you're right, I mean, one of the beauty of our Catholic Church is that you can go to any place and you'll find a local Catholic Church. Now be curious, go to that church, try to find about the paintings, the art that you see in those churches, try to identify the details, when those arts were done, were created, what does it mean for that community mm-hmm. in that particular local church, and how art relates, you know, to the people of that particular area, that particular location. And sometimes you'll find beautiful things and beautiful remembrance of particularly the history, how the faith grew in that particular area. And at the same time, you're doing religious art pilgrimage at the same time, even though you can go to any place, you know, and do whatever travel trip you want to do, but you can also visit church at those places.
2: You make a great point, Deacon, because not is it just like the paintings, the things that's you can see it at any museum. It's the churches themselves that are beautiful and right. covered with this right. art. Right. Just locally, I'm thinking of like the painted churches. Doing that, they're all beautiful, mm-hmm. And just going through them and seeing just the dedication, really, that these early settlers here in Texas like took the time and the money, because that's expensive, to build a church for worship of God, and they're beautiful, beautiful. Thinking back, like Panna Maria. Or in Bandera, there's this beautiful church, St. Stanislaus, where they have the ceiling covered in paintings. Beautiful, beautiful, beautiful.
3: Wow. Yeah, because it's just a testament to someone's faith that, mm-hmm. you know, we're you think about that, you know, these settlers, for the most part, came over relatively little. You know, they probably had to spend most of their money getting the passage, you know, to Texas, then the travel inland, then the food and supplies. I mean, this is a relatively inhospitable terrain, right? They had to really, you know, clear cut and build up. And what's one of the first things they do is not only build a beautiful church, you know, which they raised together. You know, this isn't a time mm-hmm. when you didn't have banks just giving people loans for churches or, you know, people yeah. to be wealthy donors.
2: To build and it then, with your own two hands.
3: Exactly. And then some of this art was created by the people. You know, it was like, you know, you had an artist who's like, I'm going to go do this, or it was a priest who knew how to mm-hmm. paint. And I think it's just a testament to the deep, authentic faith that these people had. And then you see this in Europe. I mean, you know, it's interesting, you know, tourists, I'm a bit anti-modern art, but, you know, it's interesting that, you know, what are the biggest tourist sites in Europe for art? It's all religious art. Mm-hmm. It's all cathedrals and churches. It's the Vatican, you know, even like the Statue of David, people sometimes want to almost make it think like it's the Second Piece. Yeah. I mean, it's, again, it's coming from, you know, the Bible, right? I mean, I think right. it's just the reality is being expressed there. And so, I mean, you know, that's why, you know, I think still to this day, you know, Catholic churches have architecture that means something. Mm-hmm. You know, it's not just a building. It's a building with a special purpose. And it's, I mean, everything really kind of glorifies God in there. And I think that's, you know, why, you know, art's just so important to the church, the faith. And I think it fosters devotion and it fosters a deepening of just, you know, the reality that we all share.
1: Brings people together. That's yeah. right. Brings people together devotionally. And you know, and it represents the faith of people, the faith of a community as well.
3: Yeah, and I think even, you know, again, just speaking of the local context, I think it was only like several weeks ago or several months, depending on when this podcast is released, you know, Archbishop Gustavo went and dedicated at the Vietnamese Martyr Parish here in San Antonio, the Shrine of La Vang. And okay. La Vang is, you know, a Marian apparition that happened in Vietnam, mm-hmm. similar to, like, you think, Our Lady Guadalupe. And yeah. and that's another, I mean, it's a beautiful statue and a beautiful shrine. And it's not just for their community, it's for the whole community of the Church of San Antonio. You have people from every facet of life there with mm-hmm. the church and mm-hmm. of San Antonio there. And I think that's another testament of just exactly. bringing people yeah. together.
2: No, the ceremony itself was beautiful.
3: Oh, yeah, you were there. Yeah.
2: yeah. That statue's big.
3: Yeah.
2: But just for that dedication, it was not just this dedication of the statue, but those, I mean, it's a form of art, but

told the story of Our Lady Lavang through dance. Mm-hmm. Mm-hmm. And it was quite moving in itself. And like you said, there was people from all parts of San Antonio there, not just Vietnamese, but

0: speaking of like just the importance of art, not for itself, but that, you know, hey, we're so dedicated to our Lady and to, you know, the Mother of God, Theotokos, that, hey, we're going to build a shrine to her first before. And it's mad. I mean, it's a beautiful. It's not just like a little tiny statue in a corner. I mean, it's a it's like Statue of Liberty, like, you know, like
1: maybe not that big, but you do have to look up.
0: Yeah. I mean, it's a big thing and it's beautiful ground. That's what they built first. That's what that community decided. And again, I think it's a testimony to the deep faith the Vietnamese culture and, and just that faith community has. But, you know, speaking of like, you know, the art of Our Lady, though, on your door in your room in the seminary, yes, you have something on there.
2: Yes, definitely. Yes. Actually, like I... Coming from Puerto Rico, for example, well, I bring also my culture here to the beautiful place of San Antonio, and I have the image of Our Lady of Providence, which is our patroness on the island. So, and it reminds me my background, where I come from, my love to her, to our mother, and you know, and that is something beautiful. So it is like we were talking. When we see that kind of art, for example, it reminds us of something. It brings us closer to the meaning of faith at the same time. And in my particular case, being here in San Antonio, it also reminds me where I come from. I come from a very Catholic country, very Catholic place, Catholic background, and she's our mother. She's my mother too. So in Puerto Rico, our mother is represented with the Our Lady of Providence. So it's beautiful. So it brings people together for particular such as for example, Our Lady of Lavang reminds the origins where she appeared and where she came from. Also, our mother will relate to people in particular places, in particular countries. So basically, that's what it reminds me. That's the beauty of it.
0: And I think there's also the beauty of the differences. You know, if you've seen the various, like, you know, Our Lady of Lourdes, or especially if any of those, like, apparitions that happen in Europe, you know, you normally see Mary, like Providence is, like, with a crown, right? But, like, you know, La Vang has the Vietnamese headdress and traditional stuff. And then, again, Guadalupe, which you can see behind Eric, you know, doesn't have a crown.
3: No.
0: You know, it has, especially the original painting didn't have a crown. I know sometimes you see it where they added it. But, you know, again, it's that cloak symbol. So each culture, you know, has art symbolizes something different and just builds up that symbology, again, kind of pointing to God. Because that's you know, Mary wants, you know, fundamentally us, you know, to follow and believe in her son, you know.
2: Correct.
0: And but that all points to that, you know, to the greater glory and significance of God.
2: Correct, right. So anything that you have seen, any other art that you may want to share with the audience, any other art that you would like to bring?
3: Well,
0: you've traveled the
3: first, so, yeah. Yeah. Like we've been saying, art very much depicts our faith and the stories of our faith. In Uganda, there's right in the center of the city, the capital city of Kampala, there is the Shrine of the Ugandan Martyrs. The shrine itself is amazing, beautiful. Like 3 million people go for the ceremony every year. But they have statues depicting the martyrdom of these martyrs. And it's interesting because most of the art I've seen that has to do with the Catholic martyrs or the churches or that, they depict Catholics only in the art. And Ugandan martyrs weren't just Catholics. They were Anglican as well, and like two, three Muslims as well. They're included in this depiction of the martyrs because they were martyred together. So seeing that, seeing like this depiction of them being burned alive because they wouldn't give in to the demands of the king, is just it's just raw emotion put into physical form. Just again. I'm moved by art, so I'm going to say it's moving.
0: No, but that's. I think it's so important. Like, speaking of travel, and I'm hoping we get to maybe see it.

Deke and I this summer will be going to the Holy Land with the Knights of the Holy Sepulchre. We're going on a pilgrimage there. And in Israel, I mean, Israel, of course, full of so much art, you know, it's going back, you know, millennia. But there's also, you know, for coming from that, the Haggis is speaking of the reality of art and how art can be, again, more than just a painting, more than just, you know, mosaic. You know, that kind of lived reality. You know, during the Holocaust, there were lots of people in Europe who were not Jews who died to save Jews or to save other people who persecuted Holocaust, including many. There were many German officers, you know, policemen. There were just people from different nationalities, Polish people who risked their lives and often died. And so the I think Israel has a title they've bestowed on these people called, they call it Righteous Among the Nations. Wow. And then they plant like a tree in Jerusalem in their honor, and you can see these now. And so that's kind of becoming a lived reality.

0: Like, just talking about the significance of art, you think about the almost the irony of that. They are honoring this guy who served. You know, there was a German officer, I think, saved like quite a few. He was eventually killed by the Nazis. I mean, this guy was, you know, in the army to the extent fighting for a regime that was going against him. But now he's honored here because of what he did and how he sacrificed his life. So I think that goes to the martyrdom that, you know, we have these martyrs, and, you know, it's one thing, like, you can just forget about them. Mm-hmm. Like, oh, that person died for their faith, and maybe we'll remember him in this local context. But you think about how deep, you know, that it is. It's so key, and we can see the connection is so real. I mean, even here at the seminary, we have an icon of Stanley Rother, who mm-hmm. went to Assumption at one point and was martyred in Guatemala. Right, Guatemala?
1: Yes. Guatemala, yes.
0: Yeah. And so, I mean, we have that and the reliquary there, you know, of mm-hmm. him. And so, I mean, I think that just it's an inspiration for future priests, for seminarians. But it's also just a testament of that faith, and that we can remember this through art.
2: Mm-hmm.
3: So we're coming to a close for a podcast for today. But before we finish, I would like to invite all our audience to consider going to the San Antonio Missions, and also to include in that pilgrimage so they can appreciate art, but mm-hmm. also include San Fernando Cathedral.
2: Yes.
3: The cathedral in our diocese is very rich in art, and you can nourish yourself with a lot of history that the San Fernando Cathedral brings to all here in the Archdiocese of San Antonio. Mm-hmm. So we'd like to invite you to like, to subscribe, to watch and listen to the podcasts, and also to share our podcast, share in Facebook and like, and we'll see you next in our next podcast. Thank you.
2: Thank you.
0: Thanks.

Hello, I'm Bishop Reed, standing in the magnificent Cathedral Basilica of the Assumption in Covington, Kentucky. 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

0: God created the heavens and the earth. But where is heaven?
1: I like the idea of a parallel universe, but something that's completely parallel does not intersect. This does intersect.
2: Time, then, is suspended because God exists outside of time. So in God's reality, everything is at the same time. Everything is simultaneous, not linear like our reality is.
0: It is believed that heaven and earth meet at the Catholic Mass. And when this happens, time stands still.
3: Heaven comes to earth. All the angels and saints, the whole of heaven is present.
4: It's too good to be true, but it's the truth.
5: As we approach the altar, we do not just approach those of us we can see. We're approaching with those we cannot see. We're approaching this altar, we're approaching this worship with all the angels God ever made and all the saints who ever lived. That's this moment. This is the moment that saved the world.
6: To have eyes to see that it is really our Lord, it's mind-blowing.
4: It's amazing how unamazed we are. This is a mystical reality that is more heavenly than earthly, but heaven descends into earth, and it's our opportunity to ascend back into heaven with him.
7: Christ is in you, because you have received Christ today, you know?
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1: At every Eucharistic celebration, the bread and wine become the body, blood, soul, and divinity of Jesus Christ. Not a symbol, but Jesus truly present. Catholics call this the real presence. 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
2: I always explain to young people that it's like two halves of a football game. The first half is all about the Word. It's our repentance, and then it's the liturgy of the Word, where we really listen to the whole entirety of Scripture through the course of our liturgical cycle. And the homily unpacks the Word and makes it applicable for us today. Second half is the liturgy of the Eucharist, when Christ, the Word, becomes flesh for us.
3: Yeah, the Mass is the central prayer of Catholic Christians. It is where the earthly priests participate in the priesthood of Jesus Christ, who died once and lives forever, to be able to make himself present throughout the world at all times and in all places. And this central prayer allows us to be united to him because he's leading us in prayer. That makes it different. Every other type of prayer is me trying to reach out to God. The Mass, Jesus is reaching out to me, to you.
4: There's probably a Mass going on at every moment of the day, because even when it's night here, it's day elsewhere. And so you have Malachi 1:11 fulfilled, that this clean oblation is being offered from the rising of the sun to the setting. But besides that, what we call the Mass is actually our earthly participation in the heavenly worship of the angels and saints. And we know for sure that's never ending.
3: Vatican II tells us that Mass actually begins when the people start to gather. So it's so cool that as we just begin to arrive, Mass is already beginning. To be able to see that before the priest walks down the aisle, because people have gathered in faith in preparation for the Mass, we're there. Our job is to get our hearts, our minds ready to participate in what's about to happen.
0: There's something beautiful that the priest processes in. That very first gathering is really a beautiful moment. Coming together as family and as church, but also just in my own heart to recognize that we're all moving towards the altar.
4: It's not only a banquet, it really is a holy sacrifice. And when we see it that way, it's no longer, do I have to go? It's like, do I get to go?
5: A reading from the book of Deuteronomy.
1: The Word usually starts with readings from the Old or New Testament and ends with the Gospel, which is the teachings of Christ.
0: The Word, the liturgy of the Word is so beautiful. Mother Church is such a good mother, and the arrangement of the readings, the Old Testament, the New Testament, the epistles of St. Paul, the Gospels, and being able to move through the liturgical year and recognize all of salvation history is calling out, you are so loved. God loves you so much. God loved the world so much. He sent his son and he prepared the way for his son in all of these prophecies.
6: A reading from the Holy Gospel according to John.
2: So the Mass is the convergence of the earthly liturgy and the heavenly liturgy. As we gather, and our angels are with us and surrounding us. Imagine these spiritual realities if we only had eyes to see. The Mass is that convergence of heaven and earth.
0: All of the saints and angels are present at Mass. The Blessed Mother is present at Mass. In the Gospels, Jesus said, where I am, there also my servant will be. And just to know that all those who love him and adore him and worship him want to be present, and they stand in awe that he's so humble to come to us in this way. And here we are in our weakness, unable sometimes to go through Mass undistracted. And we have the helps of the heavenly hosts and so many intercessors and patrons to be able to help us direct our gaze and receive what they received in this life and their weakness and in their frailty.
4: you know, the catechism.

0: Catechism puts it this way, that Catholic Christianity is not a religion of the book, but it is a religion of the Word. But the Word is a person. It's not just what you find on the page. But when you encounter that person, when you prepare to receive him in Holy Communion, there is no better way on planet Earth to prepare than to listen attentively to the Old Testament promises and then their fulfillment in Christ, the Gospel, the New Testament.
1: It's miraculous that the Lord gave us his word and lets us read it, and that it's alive, that it's not just 2,000 years ago, but that Jesus is speaking to me now.
2: So the readings are God's self-revelation proclaimed to us, and then the homily is where it's unpacked and so we can understand and apply it to our lives.
3: Everything that the church does begins and ends with the Eucharist. You know, this is the true presence of Christ. You know, I think if we really think about the true meaning of the Mass, that's really where we can understand the true gift that it is.
4: The presentation is when we bring our sacrifice to Christ. So it's not just bringing up the gifts, the bread and the wine and the financial offering, but we're also, in a sense, bringing ourselves.
2: That bread and wine is placed on the altar as a symbol of my heart. It's a symbol, it's placed on the altar as a symbol of, as an extension of, might even say, as an extension of what I have to offer, or my hopes, my dreams, my prayers, but also my difficulties and my struggles.
5: I go to Jesus and say, Jesus, you're offering yourself to the Father for us. I offer myself with my sufferings and all my shortcomings, everything. I put it in the chalice and I put it on the paten. And I tell people, you know, if you have children or you have crosses, put them on the chalice and the paten. And when the priest is on, offer it to God the Father, that he will change it as the bread and wine is changed into the body and blood of Jesus.
4: You know, we're preparing ourselves in that gracious gift of ourselves. And the interesting part is when the priest or deacon drops the water into the chalice of the preparation, that drop of water represents us. You know, and when you drop that water in, you can't take it out again, and that's the point. That the presentation shows that in that Eucharistic sacrifice, we're so united with Christ, we cannot separate ourselves from him.
3: As we eat his flesh that was sacrificed for us, we are made strong.
6: And
3: as
6: during the Sanctus, we join with the angels and the saints in proclaiming unending praise to God.
3: With thrones and dominions and with all the hosts and powers of heaven, we sing the hymn of your glory as without end we acclaim.
5: Heaven comes to earth. All the angels and saints, the whole of heaven is present. If we could see the sanctuary with the angels bowing in adoration, if we could see the Father who is there with the Son and the Holy Spirit, I mean, the Holy Trinity is present. It's the most extraordinary, probably, apparition if you could see it, but we have to see it with the eyes of faith.
3: You are indeed holy, O Lord, and all you have created rightly gives you praise. For through your Son, our Lord Jesus Christ, by the power and working of the Holy Spirit.
7: The Holy Spirit plays an integral role in each of the sacraments. We call forth the Holy Spirit, which makes Christ present. I think in the Eucharist, it's most clearly seen as the priest lowers his hands. We call the epiclesis, calling forth the Holy Spirit. May your Spirit come upon these gifts.
8: Graciously make holy these gifts we have brought to you for consecration.
2: As the priest extends his hands over the bread and wine in the epiclesis, this is the fulfillment of what God had done even in the Old Testament. Genesis chapter 1, where the Spirit hovers over the waters. You have Exodus, where the dew, bread from heaven, right? The dew from heaven comes down and becomes bread from heaven. And even we pray this, that in one of the Eucharistic prayers, we pray that may the Holy Spirit come down in like the dewfall. But also, it's an incredible reminder of the overshadowing of the Holy Spirit of the Blessed Virgin Mary. that the Holy power of the Holy Spirit overshadowed her, and in her womb she conceived the Word made flesh. As the priest extends his hands over the bread and wine and calls upon the Holy Spirit, we trust and know that by the power of the Holy Spirit, the same Holy Spirit that in the womb of Mary, the Word made, became man, dwelt among us, that bread and wine will become the very body, blood, soul, and divinity of Jesus. And so every time the priest extends his hands in the epiclesis, he's calling upon the Holy Spirit, because we know, right, what Jesus has done made it possible. What the Holy Spirit is doing makes this actual.
1: The consecration is a beautiful moment where the priests take the host into their hands and use the very words of Jesus at the Last Supper.
3: For on the night he was betrayed, he himself took bread, and giving you thanks, he said the blessing, broke the bread, and gave it to his disciples, saying, "Take this, all of you, and eat of it, for this is my body, which will be given up for you."
4: The priest stands in persona Christi, in the person of Christ. So it's Christ who made the sacrifice for us on the cross, and Christ gave us the apostles, and they handed on the ability to make Christ present at the altar all the way down to our bishops and priests to this very day.
3: Broke the bread and gave it to his disciples, saying,
9: "Take this, all of you, and eat of it, for this is my body, which will be given up for you."
10: When the priest consecrates the bread and wine, he said, "This is my body, this is my blood." It means that, you know, I become Christ himself, you know.
7: So the Eucharist is literally, Jesus says, "Do this in remembrance of me." So we make present not just a mere reenactment, but we are actually present at the Last Supper.
3: In a similar way, when supper was ended, he took the chalice, and giving you thanks, he said the blessing, and gave the chalice to his disciples, saying,
9: "Take this, all of you, and drink from it. For this is the chalice of my blood, the blood of the new and eternal covenant, which will be poured out for you and for many for the forgiveness of sins. Do this in memory of me."
2: As one who's conformed to Jesus, conformed to Christ in persona Christi, it is always Jesus who effects or confects the sacraments. So we believe that when it comes to baptism, the Catechism even says this, it is Jesus himself who baptizes. When the priest baptizes, it's Jesus who baptizes. When the bishop confirms, it's Jesus who confirms. And when the priest is standing at the altar, and he's pronouncing those words of consecration over the bread and wine, it's Jesus who does that, because he's working and acting in persona Christi.
11: The consecration is the sort of defining moment that Jesus asked us to remember when he said, "Do this in remembrance of me." The consecration is really the priest reliving the central act of Jesus at the Last Supper. He relives it with his words. He relives it with his actions at the altar, and the altar of sacrifice specifically. And so this is, you know, the prophetic act of the priest is literally, when he repeats those words, he's literally collapsing the time between himself and Jesus handing the transformed bread into his body to his apostles at the Last Supper. Literally, the time is collapsing between those two events, and the transformed bread into his body is literally becoming part of the bread that the priest is holding up as he repeats the words of institution.
1: It's so beautiful when they raise the host and raise the chalice and bells are rung to indicate, like, it's happening. It's happening right now. Jesus is here. Jesus has come. And to know that the substance has changed, although the appearance remains the same.
12: At the consecration,
6: the substance of bread changes into the body of Christ.

0: We call this change transubstantiation.
1: Transubstantiation is a fancy term that we use with philosophical roots, meaning that the substance of something is literally transformed. So transubstantiation. We believe that bread and wine start out at the Mass. We bring up bread and wine. But that the very substance of bread and wine are changed completely.
2: Like, it's a miracle. Every Mass is a miracle. We're all witnessing a miracle together.
3: One of the things that the Bible reveals so clearly is that the Eucharist is not merely a symbol of Jesus, not merely a reminder of Jesus, that when Jesus actually presented to his disciples and to the crowds, that the bread I will give for the life of the world is my flesh, the crowds understood immediately. They thought he meant talking about himself, really. They thought he was speaking literally. And so they grumbled, they murmured, they left. And Jesus doubled and tripled and quadrupled and down and said, no, actually, unless you eat my flesh and drink my blood, you have no life within you. For my flesh is true food, my blood is true drink. When they were taking him literally, Jesus could have easily dismissed that if he only meant it figuratively. Instead, what he does is he emphasizes to the nth degree, no, I mean this truly. I mean this literally. I do not mean this symbolically or figuratively. This truly is my body. This truly is my blood. And his flesh is true food and his blood is true drink.
0: Despite the evidence from these gospel passages that Jesus is truly present in the Eucharist, many people struggle to believe that what happens at Mass is more than just a symbol.
4: I think the belief that this is truly the body, blood, soul, and divinity of Christ is difficult to believe. But this is where being Catholic is so important. What did the early Christians hear the apostles say?
5: It starts on Holy Thursday when Jesus institutes the Eucharist. That is where the sacrifice is initiated. On Good Friday, that same sacrifice is consummated, showing us that when he said, this is my body, it wasn't just rhetoric. When he refers to the blood being poured out, this wasn't just symbolism. The proof is Friday, Good Friday.
4: In addition to that, you've got a consistent string of Catholic teaching for 2,000 years, which backs that up. And then finally, there are Eucharistic miracles, which demonstrate the reality, the miracle of Anciano, but there are literally dozens and dozens of miracles that back this up, and scientists have been able to probe the reality that somehow this Eucharistic host, which looked like bread, actually has begun to bleed or taken on the physical appearances of human flesh, usually cardiac tissue. So there's lots of support, but the primary one, I would argue, is the tradition, which means what was passed on. How do I know what Jesus meant? We all agree he said, this is my body, do it in remembrance of me. Was he speaking figuratively or literally? The apostles and their successors would say he was speaking literally.
0: The Eucharistic prayer concludes with the doxology, when the priest elevates the consecrated body and blood of Christ and presents them to the Father. The Father accepts the sacrifice of Jesus for the salvation of the world.
6: There we hope to enjoy forever the fullness of your glory through Christ our Lord.
3: When the priest elevates the sacred body of Jesus and the precious blood of Jesus, and with his eyes raised to the Father, says, through him, with him, in him. That him is Jesus. Through him, with him, in him. In the unity of the Holy Spirit, all glory and honor is yours, Almighty Father, forever and ever. That's the moment when Jesus says, Father, into your hands I commend my spirit. Crying out, he breathes his last. Offering up his body, blood, soul, and divinity to the Father, poured out completely. That's this moment. That's the apex of the entire thing that we do at Mass. Why? Because the heart of the Mass is the offering of the great sacrifice of the Son to the Father in the power of the Holy Spirit, which is the moment where we are all participating. We're not just watching Jesus save the world. We're brought into it. And we get to actually participate in this. And we miss it. Almost every time, we miss it.
6: Behold the Lamb of God. Behold him who takes away the sins of the world. Blessed are those called to the supper of the Lamb.
0: When we receive the Eucharist, we enter into an intimate union with Jesus as he tells us in John chapter 6. He who eats my flesh and drinks my blood abides in me and I in him. Just as the food we eat throughout the day strengthens and nourishes our body, at communion, we receive the food that strengthens and nourishes our soul.
7: When we receive the Eucharist, then we are transformed into the very body of Jesus himself that he describes, and the New Testament frequently describes the people of God as the body of Christ. And so it's not just in a kind of imaginary sense that we become what we eat. And so we are transformed by what we receive as his body and blood becomes part of our body. There's the natural way that food becomes us, but when we talk about the Eucharist, we become what we eat, that we become Jesus, the body of Christ, as his hands and feet on earth, but also joined to his real body and blood in the spiritual union of heaven also.
0: When we receive the Eucharist at communion, we take Jesus into our body, but at the same time, Jesus takes us into his body.
8: He reduced himself to a piece of bread, but saying, this is my body so that you may be fed with my body, and in such doing so, you will become part of my body, and you will be able to live, you know, as the body of Christ.
9: We say the word communion, and there's a very good reason for that. Well, first of all, it is the reception of the Holy Eucharist into us. But as Catholics, we believe that the reception of the Eucharist is to enter literally into, Jesus enters into us, but we enter into his mystical body. When we enter into his mystical body, we are unified with all the other people who are receiving Holy Communion, with all the other people who are members of the church throughout the world, not just in this earth, but also with the whole mystical body of Christ. And what it is doing is it is transforming us and bringing us into communion with one another, communio with one another. And it is, of course, at the same time, healing us, forgiving us, and transforming us.
6: The Lord be with you. May Almighty God bless you, the Father, and the Son, and the Holy Spirit. Go and announce the gospel of the Lord.
9: Dismissal, you know, is almost formal, and sometimes it's almost abrupt. You know, the Mass has ended. Go in peace, and you go, whoa. You know, it's almost like the mystical world, almost comes to an end, but it doesn't. The Mass is ended, but the effect of the Mass continues forward.
1: In Latin, the dismissal is ite missa est, dismissed. We get literally, we're dismissed, we're sent on mission, missa. We are sent on mission. So the Mass is intended to be lived well beyond 1 hour on Sunday.
8: We become disciples through listening to the Word of God, receiving the Eucharist, being, integrated in Christ, being fed by Jesus. And we are sent as missionaries to announce the good news.
4: What we are being is commissioned. We are missionaries. Now, most of us will find that our missionary work is going to be done in the factory, the workplace, wherever it is we have our vocation. So we are to go out and make our lives a reflection of Christ's own life. The parish is for the priest. For us, our parish is our neighborhood and workplace.
7: When we reach out to another person with kindness, when we look for opportunities to invite other people into the body of Christ, it benefits us and them, because every time we practice love, we are more conformed to Christ. We are living as we were made to live, in his image and likeness. Nothing shapes us as fully in his image and likeness as love. It is love that we receive in the celebration of Mass, and love that we must give as we invite others into the communion of the body of Christ.
0: As we depart from Mass, we are called to go back to our families, our neighborhoods, our places of work, and bring the gospel of Jesus Christ to others. Not just by preaching, but by our kindness, our love, our patience, and the way we treat each other.

0: We bring Christ to others when we feed the hungry, shelter the homeless, visit the sick, pray with our families, and let people know how much they are loved by God.
1: Don't just go in peace. Go set the world on fire with peace, joy, and love. That's the great thing that only the Mass can give us, that ability.

This feast day was established in 1573 in honor of a 16th century Christian victory against the Turkish invasion. Pope St. Pius V attributed this victory to the intercession of Our Lady, who was invoked on the day of the battle where people all throughout Europe prayed the Rosary. This month is the month of the Rosary and reminds us of the importance of praying the Rosary. The Rosary means garland of roses. Moved by a vision of the Blessed Mother in 1214, St. Dominic devised the Rosary as we know of it today. This prayer enables us to connect to Jesus through the heart of Mary. It is a powerful way for us to meditate on the life of Jesus and the great mysteries of our salvation. Through Mary, we are joined closer to her Son and our Savior, Jesus Christ. This simple and meditative prayer strengthens us deeper in our faith and brings immense peace and grace to our lives.

Do we still need beauty? Do we still need art? Do we still need artists? Entertainment has never been cheaper, faster, or more hyper-palatable. There are entire algorithms designed to bring you the exact type of gratification you're looking for in seconds, inches from your face every day, the rest of your life. You want laughter? Tears, sex, violence, to hear that you're right and everyone else is wrong? Well, you've got it right there in your own personal echo chamber. 24/7. You could watch hours of television or listen to entire albums of music without being moved or challenged once. You could spend the entirety of your life so distracted by entertainment that you completely miss the opportunity to be wounded by beauty. But beauty, that's what makes life, with all the ugliness it can throw at you, not only bearable, but exciting. My name is Claire McCallan, and I believe that just as Dostoevsky said, beauty will save the world. If we only have the courage, sensitivity, and discipline to accept nothing less from our television, film, music, poetry, and prose than that which brings us back to God, our ultimate and only source of the beauty we so crave. Our world needs beauty that transports us outside of ourselves, and I've made it my mission in life to do just that. I'm a poet, author, and host of Catholic TV's This Is The Day, but today it is my humble privilege to welcome you onto the soundstage of my new show, The Renaissance Room, where I'll be discussing the value of truth, beauty, and goodness with young artists of faith from around the country. And these men and women are not just extraordinarily talented, they also happen to be some of my very best friends. And I know you're gonna love them just as much as I do. We're going to ask some tough questions in hopes of coming to some important conclusions, and we're going to celebrate our shared pursuit of the transcendentals with intimate acoustic musical performances, art sharing, and storytelling. Getting to enter into the state of awe and wonder and play with all of you at home feels like getting to be a kid again. I can't wait to see what we'll learn.

0: Luisa Maria Hernandez. Welcome.
1: Thank you.
0: For those who are not as familiar with you as I am, I obviously get the ultimate privilege of familiarity because you're my best friend, right? You are a vocalist and storyteller. What does that mean practically?
1: Yeah, so I went to school for vocal performance, and more traditionally, you usually do opera performance, you study classical music, things like that. But very early on, I realized that what I loved the most was telling stories, was connecting with people. And for me as a Dominican woman, it was so important to tell stories the way that I had learned. So it's kind of a made up title at this point, but I like the idea of using my voice as a musician, but also as a storyteller. And it's just come together as the way that I make art now.
0: Beautiful. And our friendship is based not only in art, but in faith. Mm. And I know that what wounds you is what wounds me too, which is the lack of beauty, not only in our world right now, but even just within our church. And that's something that's brought us together, even though it's been really difficult. Does that affect your art-making practice?
1: I think it does affect my art-making practice, more specifically in the intention behind it. Mm-hmm. I think that the wound that's there is something that some people don't even realize affects them, because we're so desensitized to the fact that we are not intaking beauty on a regular basis, right? Mm-hmm. We have our devices, we have the media, all of these different ways where oftentimes it's disordered beauty. Mm-hmm. And I think that when I see that more specifically in the church, right, that there is not this emphasis on bringing the things that just speak to our souls, it makes it difficult for me, but it also kind of lights that fire where I feel like I need to make art that's intentional, it's for God, and therefore about Him, and it reaches His people. So it's an interesting journey to be on right now. In the name of the Father, the Son, and the Holy Spirit, amen. Forgive me, Father, for I have sinned. I've taken one breath since my last confession. I was 15. Lord, how can I love my mother? How can I face my father alone? He was my everything. The ground he walked on, holy, the love I coveted, unattainable. So scared. Do you hate me? Am I being punished? I was ashamed. Why can't he accept this? Why isn't he mature enough? Why? You were evolving. He took me in. He gave me a child. I was a machine. My age, my reputation, my life, I couldn't give up everything that I had worked for. The ground, it was shaking. I had no roots. I felt numb.
0: And that fire has really taken you places. You recently released an original piece of work called Prisoner of Mercy. Can you tell our audience a little bit more about what that is?
1: Yes. So ever since I was a little girl, I've had a million ideas in my head of ways to tell stories and stories that I felt really passionate about. And in 2022, I went to my favorite place in the world, rural North Georgia, USA. And so I went there, I rented a cabin for a month, and I sat down with one idea. And pretty quickly, God said, no, that's not what you're gonna work on. And out of that came Prisoner of Mercy. And I sat outside, I could smell the trees and see the cows and everything. And I heard three words, and they were mercy, redemption, and change. And I remember thinking, okay, I'll do it. I'll write something that's about these themes. And so it was really special for me to be able to spend some time doing that instead. So I essentially opened up my Rolodex, reached out to every person I've ever met, and I said, I want to tell real stories about real people. And there came Prisoner of Mercy, which is an operatic performance piece that tells the story of real life individuals that I've been interviewing since April of 2022. So it's Tethered. It's a man who's in prison for life for first degree murder. Misunderstood, which is a person who struggles with addiction, and Broken, a group of women who've had abortions. And the whole point of the story is to show that mercy not only comes from God, but it should also come from man. And I think it's really important for us, as we see just everything happening in the world right now, to be reminded that mercy is what will keep us going. It's how we have to treat everyone, regardless of what they've done, regardless of the choices that they've made. They still deserve to be loved. They still deserve to be forgiven. One, two, three, four, five, six. Shoot, I'm late. I was panicking. This time, he took the lead. He made the choice. I went alone. Devastated. He shot me down. I had no one to turn to. The church couldn't help me. What if they found out that I am hollow?
0: Do you think it'd be fair to say that you use art making as an act of mercy?
1: I think I do use it as an act of mercy.
0: I would say it about you. Yeah. I'm a little biased, you're my friend, but I see you as someone who really practices mercy through art, because sometimes, like, mercy is the truth, right? You and I both know that. That's reality, that's the truth. It's not just making someone feel better. And sometimes it can be hard for people to accept it when you communicate it just straightforwardly as truth or goodness. You need to give them the opportunity to be disarmed by beauty. And as someone who got to be there throughout the entire process of Prisoner of Mercy's premiere, I saw you do that, not just with the audience, but with your castmates and your crew.
1: Yeah, I think that with my art, I just want it to be human. Mm-hmm. I think that that's why art, why beauty, why the human experience are so special, right? All of these things come together to show us kind of that mirror, right? Mm-hmm. Like, of who we are and what it is that we need. And I think that for me, it's translated itself as mercy, perhaps because I need mercy myself. Mm-hmm. And I think that any performance I have, whether or not it's something I've written or something I'm performing as a vocalist, I always think of what that audience member might need to receive. Mm-hmm. And, you know, for example, I've had people before say, oh my gosh, you know, you must have experienced lots of heartache because what you just sang was so sad. And I'm sitting there like, no, actually, you know, I haven't, right?
0: In that romantic. How do you think you tap into it then?
1: It's all the people I meet. It's all the people I've encountered. It's all the things that I've done. It's the people in the audience who don't even recognize that they're feeding that. It's a conversation. Mm-hmm. And for me, it should be, right? So this is comfortable because we're comfortable. But it's also good because we're talking. Mm-hmm. And we're having that truth and we're having that interplay of just two people being existing at the same time and being willing to be vulnerable and open about the reality of life. And I think for me, it's translated as mercy, because again, that's what I've needed. Mm-hmm. And art has been possibly the most difficult yet easy way for me to do that. Mm-hmm. Nothing in life is easy, but there's been an ease to the way in which I have been able to make art. And so I'm very grateful for that, because I know not everybody has that experience. I sat there as they told me that he had died. I never held him. Is my time up? I have been faithful. Who am I lying to? My secrets, they haunt me. I thought 7 was a lucky number. Lord, I am so tired. I thought 7 was a lucky number.
0: What I really like about Prisoner of Mercy, among many things, is that you've chosen 3 crosses. remind the audience again, it is imprisonment, mm-hmm. addiction, and having experienced abortions mm-hmm. that are often stigmatized within church spaces. And a lot of people in church spaces will allow their empathy and mercy to only go so far. And mm-hmm. those are three issues where we limit our mercy and empathy. So you're really challenging audiences, which is a special gift to give it to them. What has the audience reaction been like?
1: Wow, well, the audience reaction has been really interesting because I specifically wrote this piece with my experience in mind, but also I kept in mind that my audience wouldn't look like simply a lot of people who believed in God the way that you and I might. Mm-hmm. And I wanted that. And that was a big part of choosing the cast and the people who are involved, of having diversity within that, that really was representative of human beings as a whole. And so the audiences have been really special, very giving. You know, even the other day I got a message from someone who said, I heard about your Mercy Project. And I thought, wow, well, the last time we presented something was in the fall, so that's cool that people are still talking about it. I think people want it, I think they need it. And that's not to like pat myself on the back, that's just the reality of we need more mercy, right? There's ugliness happening all the time, but beauty, I mean, it's so much bigger. And I know that mercy, like you're saying, right, these topics, they're ugly, they're difficult, they're heavy, but they're beautiful. Because they're raw and they're true. I think that was so special to me, to tell true stories. And really, we in the interest of keeping the people whose stories we're telling, you know, their lives private, we don't use real names. So we use tethered, misunderstood, broken. But even choosing those words, right? Even choosing what it was that we were doing was important to me, because the audience could, the next time they heard the word broken, it would mean something else.
0: I think that our audience here at the Renaissance Room, they're going to be keen to invest in you and your work and support you. How can people follow the Prisoner of Mercy journey as it develops? How can they invest in your work?
1: Thank you for asking. So I encourage people to visit my website. It's LuisaMariaHernandez.com. And on there, you can go and see what's happening with Prisoner of Mercy. Support us in any way you'd like. If it's getting involved, if it's connecting me to leaders in these fields, if it's helping us with contributions, whatever that looks like, a big goal of this work and the way that it's written is that you can take each section as a standalone piece. And that really is my goal, is to diversify what these audiences that experience high art look like. Mm-hmm. And so I want to be able to take, for example, Tethered storyline in those 20, 25 minutes and go to prisons and show people who are imprisoned, hey, your story matters. You deserve mercy, you deserve love, and so on and so forth for all of these other stories. So if people have a way to make that possible, or they find it in their hearts to even have a discussion about mercy, and like you said, how can they go further in their church circles, in whatever it is that they believe in and they experience, then I want people to just ask themselves the question, how am I giving and receiving mercy today? I name them all. My children, I name them all. My girls, they love me. They've shown me mercy. Am I absolved? Am I absolved?
0: Thank you so much for being here. Before you go, we have a little surprise segment at the end of every episode based off of JP2's letter to the artist. And he wrote it as a general call to artists, but I am blessed enough to have a lot of artists like yourself in my life. And so I wrote each of you a letter that I would love to read to you right now, if that's all right. Dear Luisa Maria, thank you so much for the beauty you bring into the world, and thank you for the beauty you bring into my life. You and I spend almost every day talking about how there's a crisis of beauty in the world and in our church. I know your heart, and I know it breaks for that. I wish I could fix it right here in this moment, but since I can't, I'd like to make you an offer. Let's spend the rest of our lives

fighting for beauty. Let's forgo money and fame, not that anyone was offering that to us anyway, and ask only for salvation in return. Let's annoy everybody and anybody with an insistence on excellence that celebrates heaven and terrifies hell. Let's be good. Let's be true. Let's try to become beautiful. If only for our neighbor. If only for God. If only for each other. I don't know if we can save the world from our bedrooms, but I think it's worth trying. I don't know how far a microphone or a pen can reach, but I think we should find out together. I don't know a lot of things, but I do know that the next generation of little girls with big voices deserve someone like you to look up to. You have so much talent. That is an anointed gift from God. The voice he gave you will win hearts and souls. I know it because it has won mine. Sister Saint Marie wrote about her relationship with Saint Therese. The friendship we have is no ordinary friendship. It's a friendship between souls. It was God who united our souls, and it is God who helps you to understand so many things that are incomprehensible to others because, as I've said many times, he chose your soul. He loves you with a special love, and don't forget that he expects a great deal from you because he has given you a great deal. He wants us to help each other become saints, and that's why he made our souls in sympathy. Dear Luisa Maria, this is exactly how I feel about you and our friendship. I know he expects a lot from you. I know that some days, talent and purpose feel more like a burden than a gift. But you carry that burden of your gifts with grace and strength. Thank you for the inspiration you've been in my life and in the lives of all the people your beauty has reached and will reach. I love you, Claire. Thanks for being here today.

Recently, I've been watching The Hollow Crown, a series of Shakespeare's English history plays produced by the BBC. It's very much like Game of Thrones, with multiple parties scheming and deceiving to gain power. And then once it's achieved, the new king often becomes paranoid and ruthlessly squashes threats to his power. It reminds me of just how very different Jesus says his kingdom will be. You know that the rulers of the Gentiles lord it over them, but it shall not be so among you. Rather, whoever wants to become great among you must become a servant, just as the Son of Man did not come to be served, but to serve, and to give his life as a ransom for many. So the king is to be a servant. And the Son most perfectly reveals the Father by being the Son. A son is a son because he listens and obeys his father, not as a slave, but as a son.

If a priest is to be a good king and reveal the Father, he must learn that by being a loyal servant and a faithful son. And this is why the third promise, obedience to his bishop and to the church, is so necessary. Obedience might not sound so bad.

to the native land and culture of many parishioners within the Archdiocese of Boston. Not all acts of obedience are so exotic, but God's plans are always greater than our own. And often that means I have to obey rather than insist on my way. Obedience means I recognize that it's not all about me. I have to make room for God. I have to listen more than I speak. The Latin word to obey has a root meaning to hear, after all. I have to trust that the mission of the church is in God's hands, that it's being led by His Spirit. And the Spirit works incarnationally in the lives of others, even in sinners like you and me, and also in the authority of the bishop. I have to say, He must increase, I must decrease. This might mean practicing saying no to myself, putting to death some of my passions and what we call mortification. We've mentioned dating fast before, but fasting from social media, meals, certain types of food, sleeping on the floor, taking a cold shower, these little penances can strengthen our willpower to put ourselves second and to make and keep commitments. We may pick our penances, but ultimately we don't choose the cross. We simply take the one that is given to us. Thy kingdom come, thy will be done on earth as it is in heaven. In heaven, God's will is done in all things. In order to prepare our souls for heaven, to make His kingdom reign on earth and be fruitful in our ministry, we have to seek to obey His word as it is revealed to us. This is at the heart of responding to our vocation, and indeed at the very heart of our faith, to be faithful and obedient sons of a loving Father. Next time, we'll talk about discernment of spirits, a really helpful tool for discerning between God's will and your own. But for now, seek to serve and be obedient in your life, especially as a good son to your parents and to the church. This will help you become a more just father and king, doing the Lord's will and giving your life in service.

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Today we bring before you our brothers and sisters who struggle with challenges to their mental health, who suffer in solitude with anxiety, depression, or any other mental illness. You call them by name, with tenderness, and in you

Forgive us for the times we have looked the other way, feeding the stigma and discrimination of persons with mental illnesses. May your church be an open house, a safe space where everyone has a place, a community that accompanies and never excludes, that listens without judging and draws near without fear.

We pray to you, Lord, for those who care, professionals, family members, volunteers, men and women who with patience and love build bridges of understanding and comfort. 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Send your spirit upon us that we may learn to welcome and integrate care for mental health into the life and ministry of our communities and of the whole church, and thus become a living sign of your mercy, which never abandons and always restores. Amen.

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Hello, everyone. Welcome back to Anchored. We are so excited to have you joining us, whether you're here in person or watching online. As a reminder, the show is a place where you can come and grow in hope. This episode is being sponsored by Sustain Stories. Sustain Stories is a place to find beautiful hand-drawn Catholic art. Be sure to check out their page today. We're going to be right back with our guest. Stay with us. You're not going to want to miss this.

0: Again, we are so grateful that you all are joining us and tuning in to watch this episode of Anchor. Today, I'm joined by a good friend and mentor, Joe Melendres. Joe, thanks for being here.
1: Yo, Monet, this is incredible. I'm so grateful.
0: No, and honestly, Joe, as a precursor to the show, just so people get to know kind of the history and the making of this. Yeah. So as all of you know, at least friends and family, I've always wanted to have a TV show. Mm. And there came a point in time when I just was like, maybe this is a silly desire and I don't, maybe I'm not called to this and I shouldn't do this. Yeah. And there was a point of time, maybe a couple months, I stopped pursuing the TV show gig. Yeah. And I like fell into this deep desolation and I felt so far from God. I felt so anxious. And then finally I got on the call with Joe and I'm like, I need

0: some help. Yeah. And we had a phone call.
1: Yeah.
0: And he said, Monet, wasn't that desire placed on your heart from the Father?
1: Yeah.
0: And I'm like, you're right. And you go, get out there, go apply, fill out the pitch form and get the TV show. And the minute I listened to what the Holy Spirit was prompting you to say, everything fell into place, from the meetings I had with now my coworker, Kelsey, to the way that the set came together. So I really want to say thank you, because you were like cheering me on from the very beginning.
1: I believe in you, Monet. It's great. And I remember where I was. I was on a run in my neighborhood when you called me. Mm-hmm. And I remember having that conversation with you. But this verse that's just been resonating with me is, commit to the Lord with all your heart, and he will establish your plans.
0: Mm-hmm.
1: And so it's like, all God wants is for us to commit to him.
0: Yeah.
1: And then he's gonna, whatever desires and plans you have, he's gonna establish them for us. And I think that's I'm like in your dream right now. And it's so great to be here.
0: No, thank you. Yeah. And Joe, for those who are watching and also here in person, can you introduce yourself?
1: Sure. My name is Joe Melendrez. I'm from Los Angeles, California. I'm a father and husband. I love the Lord. I love music. I love evangelizing. Yeah. I specialize in doing concerts and youth ministry retreats, conferences, rallies. I just want to proclaim Jesus in any way I can.
0: Amazing. Yeah. Praise God. And you're doing great work. It's been great to watch alongside you and, you know, just seeing the good work that the Lord's putting on your heart and in your path. Mm. So how long have you been in this ministry field?
1: Yeah.
0: Is this something that you've always had a desire for? Kind of where did this all begin?
1: Well, I always say, like, I'm not your average believer. So I didn't meet the Lord until I was 15. And it was on a Catholic retreat in San Antonio, Texas. And I had a powerful encounter moment. When I encountered God, I started like weeping, tears I'd never felt before in my life. And it wasn't tears of sadness, wasn't tears of happiness. It's like not of this world tears. The only way I can describe it is all the love I had my whole life in one moment. And it was overwhelming and it was beautiful. And I knew at that moment God was real. And I knew that what I felt was his love. I knew that this wasn't just for me, it was for everybody.
0: Yeah.
1: So at age 15, I was like, okay, God, yes, I'm in. I just want people to know you and recognize that they're loved by you. And so I just committed then, and I didn't know what I was gonna do, but I knew I was in. And I think that's a lot of times, Jesus just wants our yes, and he'll do something with it.
0: It's true.
1: Yeah.
0: And you do say yes so well. I see how you give everything your all, whether it's your new album that you just released, or your speaking engagements, or emceeing, or whatever it is. You know, how do you keep giving it your all where naturally we oftentimes get tired or exhausted, or, you know, you have a family, you have a vocation you need to live in. So how do you keep choosing that joy?
1: Yeah, well, the thing is, it's like the perspective of, like, my life is not my own, all right? It says in scripture, like, the earth is the Lord's and everything in it. Mm-hmm. Like, that's it. Like, we belong to God.
0: Yeah.
1: And so I don't get my strength from myself. I get my strength from God, from the Holy Spirit. It's funny. I don't drink caffeine. And people always ask me, because I'm doing, like, these high energy concerts, like, how many cups of coffee? I'm like, dude, I run on the Holy Spirit, okay? Like, this is just who I am in God, right?
0: Yeah.
1: And so Jesus deserves our best.
0: Mm-hmm.
1: And I think there's a level of excellence that he deserves. And when making music, I want it to be as good as songs you hear on the radio. When making clothing, I want the designs to be you can wear, you know, at the mall. You know, I saw a person at Coachella wearing my Who's Your Daddy t-shirt. And I'm like, this is awesome. But you can wear it, like, be in the world, but not of the world.
0: Mm-hmm.
1: So when the Lord kind of prompts me, I go for it.
0: Mm-hmm.
1: And I think we need to be really open to that. I think being open and saying yes every day is one of the biggest blessings that we can bless God with our lives. Because he's going to use that yes. He's going to use our openness. But so often, I think as we get older, we say no, or we're like, not now, God, or he calls you like, ignore, come back tomorrow, you know?
0: Right.
1: But it's gotta be like right now in this moment, saying yes. And if you can commit every day to saying yes, like, you're getting the God flow.
0: Amen. Yeah. And even it's easier to say yes when you have that level of confidence of your identity being rooted in the Father. So have you always had that? Where can people who are watching here begin to find that? Because oftentimes if you don't know who you are, whose you are, it's hard to live in that.
1: Yeah. And we're kind of in this world where we're distracted. Like, we live in the constant state of distraction with social media and TV and all kinds of stuff. So we're being kind of like pulled out.
0: Mm-hmm.
1: Right. And I heard this quote that says, God's one and only voice is silence, right?
0: Yeah.
1: So spending time with God in silence, spending time.

0: I'm listening, reading scripture. Like, if you really want to know who you are, like, Jesus gave us his blueprint, mm-hmm. right? And he's dropping nuggets of wisdom, all right? In Philippians, don't worry about anything. Instead, pray about everything. Mm-hmm. I talk to kids about this all the time. Like, how many of y'all worry? Studio audience, how many of y'all worry, right? Okay, right? You on TV, how many of y'all worry, right? Paul says, don't worry. That's like a command statement. Don't worry. Instead, pray about it. Worry does nothing. Prayer does something, right? Mm-hmm. So I think it's so important that we get into the state of recognizing God's word, knowing a truth from a lie, mm-hmm. and living in the truth, you know?
1: No, it's true. Yeah. And even for you personally, Joe, you know, you do have a family. You have another child on the way.
0: Yeah.
1: And you are traveling a lot. Yeah. You know, like you said, you're coming in from LA and now you're here in Massachusetts. So where do you take those moments throughout your day to almost like come up for air and like tune back into what God has to say as you're just balancing a lot with your schedule?
0: So one of the things that's changed my life and started over the pandemic, it's called the 5 a.m. Club. Okay. It's this guy named Robin Sharma. I've told you about it.
1: Yes.
0: And it's called the Victory Hour, and there's three 20-minute components. So I'll say it real quick. You have 20 minutes of physical activity. It's working out. So you wake up, you don't look at your phone. You go right into exercise. Mm-hmm. This reduces your cortisol, right? So you're not stressed, right? Then you go right into prayer meditation. So then I will use this SOAP method. It's a scripture study method to break down scripture and break down there for 20 minutes, read scripture, spend time with God. And then the last 20 minutes is learning and growing, listening to a podcast, audiobook, watching your TV show, something that's going to help me in whatever field I'm working in, right? Mm-hmm. So I basically have a retreat every day in the morning. So by the time before my kids wake up, I have spent time with the Lord. I've taken care of myself, and I'm ready to serve, and I'm ready to win the day, right?
1: Yep.
0: So I think if we can get in routines of this, like, hey, this is my time for me. This is my time for my kids. This is my time for ministry. This is my time to show up and do a concert. But I really need to be present to each of those moments.
1: Right.
0: And the worst thing I can do with my kids is to be there, not be there. And I know we can all be guilty of that. Like, oh, we're thinking about an email or someone sent this text or stuff like that. So I'm really intentional. When I go in to see my kids, I leave my phone in the car, or we're going to dinner. It's like, I don't want anything to pull me out of being, you know, a father or husband in that space.
1: Yeah. No, and it goes back to who you are, of giving it your all, and even that presence. Like, you do a very great job with that. What about, Joe, for those maybe who are in the audience or watching online, for people who want to get involved with ministry and work for the church, do you have any, you know, pieces of advice that you want to share with them, or ways if they're already involved with ministry? I know we have a lot of priests in the audience today. Like, what can keep people going, like, that is working for you, that maybe you can give to them for advice?
0: Yeah. One of the biggest things, you said identity. And a lot of times we tend to not lose our identity, but it's not as solid as it was when we were a kid. You, like, ask my daughter, you know, what do you want to do when you grow up? She's like, I want to go to outer space. That's clarity, okay? Or when she loves her school teacher. And so, like, when she got back from first day of school, she's like, I want to be a teacher, right?
1: Yeah.
0: And she's teaching her stuffed animals on the floor. You know, it's like, but she's got clarity. But I always say, like, go back to when you were a kid.
1: Mm-hmm.
0: You know, what did you love to do? What, like, would you do every day, all the time? Like, for me, it was art. I love to draw. Mm-hmm. You know, so I think there's something we need to pay attention to, who we were, what was life giving then, and then use that gift for God, right? So for me, the unique thing is, like, I started performing and dancing when I was in eighth grade. This girl, Sevilla, who I liked, invited me to be a part of a talent show. We did NSYNC's Bye Bye Bye, right? I didn't know how to dance, but I wanted to impress her, wanted to hang out with her, so I'm like, okay. But that, like, woke something up in me. Like, I wasn't a performer until that night. And then I'm like, I gotta get better. Like, I gotta practice more. And so I started, like, becoming a performer, right? I wanted to be like Justin Timberlake, okay?
1: Yeah.
0: And then when I met the Lord at age 15, I was like, God, what do you want me to do? Stop performing? He's like, no, do it for me, right? And I'm like, oh, okay. So now I didn't realize that the traces of God, but he's been preparing me for what he was leading me into. And so people that are listening and watching, like, if you look back on your life, like, God's been preparing you for this moment, for right now, right? Just look at your history with God and what he's been doing. And then just like, hey, I got to do this. Like, don't hesitate. Just go all in. I've been feeling called to, like, homeless ministry. When I first came to the Lord, I was like, I would like buy meals for homeless people, sit down with them,

0: sometimes drive them until my mom found out. She's like, Joe, don't put them in your car. I'm like, it's okay. Like, they need rides, you know, but be safe. But that's the thing, though. It's like I have a heart for homeless. So, like, I feel called to go back and serving the homeless, right? So if other people, you feel a call or something, like, don't hesitate. Like, just go for it. I give you permission. Monet gives you permission. Oh, yeah. God gives you permission. Like, go for it, you know?
1: Exactly. Yeah. And something that we will eventually go to for the second portion of this show is we're going to hear a couple of Joe's songs. Yeah. So at this point, Joe, you have set us up so beautifully for the ways that the Lord's been working in your life and how you've been responding. Mm-hmm. And your song lyrics are absolutely beautiful. So we're going to throw to a commercial break right now. But when we get back, you get an in-house little concert with Joe. So stay with us. We'll be back in just a moment.

0: This feast day was established in 1573 in honor of a 16th century Christian victory against the Turkish invasion. Pope St. Pius V attributed this victory to the intercession of Our Lady, who was invoked on the day of the battle where people all throughout Europe prayed the Rosary. This month is the month of the Rosary and reminds us of the importance of praying the Rosary. The Rosary means garland of roses. Moved by a vision of the Blessed Mother in 1214, St. Dominic devised the Rosary as we know of it today. This prayer enables us to connect to Jesus through the heart of Mary. It is a powerful way for us to meditate on the life of Jesus and the great mysteries of our salvation. Through Mary, we are joined closer to her Son and our Savior, Jesus Christ. This simple and meditative prayer strengthens us deeper in our faith and brings immense peace and grace to our lives.
1: Enjoying yourself as much as I have been. Joe, thanks again for being with us.
2: My pleasure.
1: The show is not over yet. We are going to do three songs from Joe's new album, Praise Ship. And I am also wearing some of your God swag that you were talking about during the interview.
2: Hard, Monet.
1: I really am. I'm a true fan the way you're a fan of mine. So at this point, without further ado, Joe, take it away.
2: Let's go.
3: This one's called This Is a Day. I want you to put your hands up in the air if you know that it's a choice to rejoice. Jesus says in scripture, this is the day that the Lord has made. Let us rejoice and be glad in it. Make some noise if you want to rejoice today. Come on, clap for Jesus. Let's go. I need you every hour, every day. You got the power. I still believe it while my heart is beating. It's praise in my veins. It's a new season.

0: bitch and take him to the entrance. Hands up.
1: Everybody's got something to give.
0: That's you.
1: This day you were meant to live.
0: You were meant to live. Catholic TV. Hey.
1: Live free with your heart.
0: Let's go sing.
1: Everybody's got something to give.
0: All right.
1: This day you were meant to live.
0: You were meant to live. Are you ready? Ride with me. Like this. Go. Okay. He made. And. Sing, this is the day. Okay. He made. A and B. Stay in the moment.

0: I would take you even farther. But your life will your all first thing.
1: Everybody's got something to give.
0: That's you.
1: This day you were meant to live.
0: You were meant to live.
1: Here in the present moment.
0: Okay.
1: Live free with your heart wide open.
0: Let's go.
1: Everybody's got something to give.
0: Uh-huh.
1: This day you were meant to live.
0: You were meant to live.
1: Here in the present.
0: Are you ready? Hands up.
1: Live free with
0: Let's
1: your
0: go.
1: Heart wide open.
0: Hands up. At home. Come on. Let's rejoice, y'all. And be. Smile for me. Okay.

0: Sing it out, y'all.
1: Our hope is in you, Lord.
0: Everybody at home, come on.
1: We will keep our focus on you.
0: Jesus.
1: Our hope is in you.
0: Studio audience, let me hear you right now. Sing it out.
1: We will keep our focus on you. Our hope is in you, Lord.
0: Come on.

0: sing it out. Sing it out, y'all. A and B. Make some holy noise for Jesus right now. Wow, wow, praise God. If you're at home, you're like, what's going on? I want you to be part of this experience. I want you to praise God like never before. Raise your hand if you're grateful to be alive today. Come on, life is a gift. Can I get an amen? All right, so I'm going to teach you this song right now. And this is going to be a fun one. I call this one a Jesus banger, okay? You're like, what's that? You're going to find out in a minute, okay? So I want you to repeat after me. Studio audience, help me out. We're going to go like this. Say, thank you, God. Thank you, God. Thank you, thank you, thank you, God. Thank you, God. Thank you, God. Thank you, thank you, thank you, God.
1: God. Thank you, God. Thank you, thank you, thank you, God. Thank
0: all right, you got it. Clap for yourselves. You got it. It's easy. This one's called Thank You, God. It features my son, Anthony. He's 2. Let's go.

0: Thank you, God.
1: Make some noise for Jesus. Come on. Rejoice always, pray continually, and give thanks in all circumstances. We got to give thanks today. Amen. You know, Jesus says in John 10:10, a thief comes to steal, kill, and destroy, but I have come to give you life. Everybody say life. And life more abundantly. Hands in the air if you want abundant life, okay? Well, I believe that we have access to this abundant life because Jesus freely wants to give it. He wants to let us overflow with hope today. Who wants hope in their lives? Come on, clap. Who wants peace in their lives? Who wants joy in their lives? I believe it. This last song is called Overflow. Here we go. Y'all having a fun time? Are you having a fun time? If you can at home, I want you to stand up right now, okay? I see. Good job. Well, stand up, and I want you to vibe with me from right to left. Here we go. I give you praise every day. You are my strength.

0: you came to praise God. Let's put those hands up and hands out. It says in scripture that Jesus knows what we need before we even ask. He's going to supply everything we need today. Do you believe it? Let's pray this together. We love you. We sing it out, y'all. We trust you. We see sing it to Jesus. We love you. Come on. We need you. We trust you. We see with all your heart. We love you. We need you. We trust you. We seek you. Jesus. We love you. We need you. We trust you. Come on, y'all. Do it for God. Do it for God. We love you. We need you. We trust you. We seek you. Jesus. We love you. We need you. We trust you. We seek you. In the name of the Father, and the Son, and the Holy Spirit. Amen? Amen. Clap for Jesus right now. Give him some praise today. Once again, my name is Joe Melendrez. Peace.
1: Unbelievable. Let's hear it for Joe one more time. That was great. And thanks. Joe, for people to continue to follow along, get their God swag, get the Praise Ship album, sure. Where can they go to find you, your Instagram, your website? Can you just throw that all out?
2: They can just go to joemelendrez.com. Mm-hmm. Follow me on Instagram at Joe Melendrez, and anywhere you stream music, just look up Joe Melendrez, and there it is.
1: Amazing. Well, seriously, I mean it. Thank you for your friendship, your mentorship, your brotherhood. Yeah. Thank you for all the good work you're doing, and I'm so grateful that everyone here and watching got a chance to learn more about you and the good work that you have.
2: You know, it says the album is based off of Psalm 150, verse 6, mm-hmm. which says, "Let everything that has breath praise the Lord." Well, that's you and me. That's mm-hmm. everybody here. That's everybody watching right now. So let's praise God.
1: Amen. So for everyone who's here today in the audience, we do have some merch. You can get a shirt that I'm wearing today, whatever you feel most called to. And I am going to ask Scala to just stand up in the audience. Again, Scala is the one who started Sustain Prince. So for everyone who's in the live studio audience today, you get a chance to get one of Scala's prints. She's not Mike, but she's going to come up here real quick so you can see her beautiful face. Aww. We could even give
2: you want to use this? There you go.
1: Yeah. So, Scala, I'm going to have you stand right there and maybe just tell us a little bit about your wonderful ministry and the work you're doing, too.
3: Well, thank you so much, Monet. I'm so glad I get to share Sustained Stories with all of you. Basically, it's based off of hand-drawn art that me and a friend of mine from college started just to give people hope during the pandemic and really talk about the stories of the saints, which are really us and who we can be in our lives and our daily lives. So thanking God for their stories and thanking God for his intervention in our lives as well. So thank you for sharing.
1: You're welcome. So Scala and Joe, thank you both for being on the show today. Everyone at home, thank you for tuning in. Those live studio audience members, thank you for being here. We hope you can join us again for our next episode. God bless you all. For our live studio audience, hang around. Sustained Stories, again, like I said, is sponsoring this episode, so Scala will be able to hand those out. Joe, you can get a meet and greet with him. God bless you, remain anchored in hope, and we'll see you next time. God bless.
2: Peace.

0: 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Taking what Blessed Michael McGinty did for us and be able to extend that, you want to carry that forward. We are men of the cross.
1: We need to be able to go out and

0: 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Follow Michael McGivney's message that he had set out with 15 guys in the basement of St. Mary's.
1: To get the most out of the training, you have to walk in there with an open heart and an open mind. 70 of us in total from councils participated. I think they did an excellent job putting some structure around how to deploy small groups. Follow the process of win, build, send. It will happen.
0: So win, build, send. You have your event, you're building your team and sending them out and creating new disciples.
2: I think the training affected my faith in how I think about some of the things we do in the Knights of Columbus. Most times whenever you get involved in something, it's because of a personal invitation. I really got involved when one of the brother knights asked me to become a knight.
1: It creates an atmosphere of intimacy, and I think that allows my fellow brother knights to be vulnerable. I had to look myself in the eye and realize was I don't know enough about my faith.
0: You know, my story is a prodigal son story. When I was in college, I drifted away from the faith a little bit, searching for different things. And then when I moved here to Tennessee, the Knights became very important because it was a way of introducing myself into the church. I came back to the faith, and then I realized that I can't hide my faith anymore. It's not just for me to keep to myself. You know, Jesus did everything for us, so what would we not do for him? You know, and that's kind of set the whole tone. The best thing is going to be is how to ask people about their faith. Because again, it's a conversation that is sometimes not easy to have. You know, we got to get beyond our comfort zone a little bit. It's going to help your faith as much as it's going to help the person that you're reaching out to.
2: Do you recruit just to recruit new members, or do you recruit to save souls? Trying something new takes a little bit of courage and time. It will happen.
1: I think the word evangelization can probably scare some people. Any of us who are group leaders, our job and our main mission is not to convert people.
2: That's the Holy Spirit's job. We're just trying to let them be aware of how we can get closer to God through Bible study, through attending Mass, and living our faith.
1: When I joined the Knights of Columbus is the day that I became a better man through Christ. Everything going on in our world right now, I think this is such an amazing opportunity for us. I believe this evangelization and discipleship training program is fundamentally going to help us grow as an order in a way that we never have before.
2: I think that it's so important to remember that the whole initiative is to strengthen the Knights of Columbus, strengthen our brotherhood, and bring more men in the parish to Jesus Christ.

0: The angel of the Lord declared to Mary,
1: and she conceived of the Holy Spirit.
0: Hail Mary, full of grace, the Lord is with thee. Blessed art thou among women, and blessed is the fruit of thy womb, Jesus.
1: Holy Mary, Mother of God, pray for us sinners, now and at the hour of our death. Amen.
0: Behold, the handmaid of the Lord.
1: Be it done unto me according to thy word.
0: Hail Mary, full of grace, the Lord is with thee. Blessed art thou among women, and blessed is the fruit of thy womb, Jesus.
1: Holy Mary, Mother of God, pray for us sinners, now and at the hour of our death. Amen.
0: And the Word was made flesh,
1: and dwelt among us.
0: Hail Mary, full of grace, the Lord is with thee. Blessed art thou among women, and blessed is the fruit of thy womb, Jesus.
1: Holy Mary, Mother of God, pray for us sinners, now and at the hour of our death. Amen.
0: Pray for us, O Holy Mother of God,
1: that we may be made worthy of the promises of Christ.
0: Let us pray. Pour forth, we beseech thee, O Lord, thy grace into our hearts, that we, to whom the incarnation of Christ, thy Son, was made known by the message of an angel, may by his passion and cross be brought to the glory of his resurrection, through Christ our Lord.
1: Amen.

0: Rachel Welty. Welcome to The Gist. I'm here with my good friends Carolee McGrath and Danielle Bean. How are you ladies doing?
1: Great.
2: It depends
1: on what we're talking about.
0: The direction of this show.
2: Yes.
0: Okay, so I want to bring the viewer in a little bit. So we've been in conversation about how we wanted the direction of the show. Several weeks ago, Rach had this great idea to have a show about romantic advice for our kids.
2: So what's your idea? What's your idea?
0: It turns out it's a moment of weakness.
2: Oh.
0: Because we get here and we're like, absolutely not. We can't talk about this. We all have young adult children, teenagers. This is not something you really can publicly talk about. I want to say this, though. The guest on this show is Rachel Canto. She wrote a book about dating and kind of helping young adults find a spouse.
2: Holy spouses.
0: Mm-hmm. So it's such a great topic. It's so important. It's something we know we want for our children. But we're not going to talk specific at all because our kids are not here and we're not going to air lives, you know.
1: It's not our story to share.
0: So the thing that Rachel talks about is really encouraging people to get off of dating apps and to get out and meet people. And I think that's just kind of like really good advice,
2: old
0: you know.
2: School.
0: It's kicking old it old school.
1: Let's go back to the 80s.
0: So we're also joking because we all met our spouses in different ways.
2: She looks right at me. It was a bar.
0: Carolee.
1: You said you weren't going to tell.
2: Haven't we talked about this before? It was a bar.
0: Carolee met her husband in a bar.
2: 27 years later.
1: There's nothing wrong with it.
2: I guess there must have been holy wine. I don't know.
0: Literally, so you'll be excited to know Rachel Canto literally recommends that sort of way of finding a spouse.
2: Oh my gosh.
1: Yeah.
0: You're actually center of the target for this show with your behavior. So we're really glad about that. So Danielle has 6 of her 8 children married. So I feel like you're a really excellent starting point for us in just not any kind of specifics. But how do you, as the mom, deal with watching your children start to date and get married? Yeah. And like, what is your job in the midst of this?
1: Well, that's such a loaded question. It's true. We had our oldest 6 got married in the last 6 years,
2: which is crazy.
1: I have whiplash, and no money. But that said, it is such a joy. We're so grateful for it. I don't take the blessing for granted because they've all married beautiful people that we love, and they're good for each other, and you can just see all of that. So that's a beautiful gift. I think, you know, you start out when your kids are young. Like, I prayed for my kids to have holy spouses from the minute they were born. Like, I was very aware of that, or to have a religious calling. And so it was really a special joy for me when my kids started to get married. My oldest daughter was engaged, to be like, oh, here's the person I've been praying for years, right? I get to meet this person, and they're joining our family. So that really is a special thing. But I will say that one thing that we do that's a little bit countercultural in our family is we don't allow them to date in high school. Like, it's just no. And it doesn't mean you're not going to have, you know, a romantic attraction to people, and that's all perfectly normal and healthy. But since Dan and I met in high school and dated in high school when we were way too young for it, we just know all too well that you're not emotionally prepared for that. And so we wanted to protect our kids from that. Was it a popular rule? Absolutely not. Did some of them bend the rule, break it, sneak around? Absolutely. Yeah. We had to deal with that. But it still set the standard that this is an important thing. And we always taught them that once you're dating, like, the reason you're not ready for it in high school is because dating is supposed to be leading toward marriage. You're supposed to be marriage-minded, and you're not at all prepared to be doing that in high school, even if you feel like you're all ready to, you know, fall in love with somebody. So I think, you know, having those basic standards really has served our family very well, not perfectly.
0: Yeah.
1: But then by the time they are dating, they're very serious about it, and they're very marriage-minded about it.
0: I think that's you're hitting on something that I think is the heart of a really good conversation about this, which is, we as parents can't be afraid to go against the grain of what the culture is saying about dating.
2: We always do, right?
0: And marriage. Yeah. And so, like, we're in the same boat where our kids have not dated. You know, we just don't date until you're out of high school. And, you know, it's not really been an issue because kind of the other families that we share life with all have that same attitude. Not this attitude of like, yeah, it's wrong to be attracted to people if I catch you talking to somebody you like. Like, that's weird. That's not healthy. But, you know, for parents out there to really be like, you have to you're in tune with what works best for your family and for your children, and to encourage your kids, like, don't get caught up in just doing what everybody else is doing if it's not what you and your spouse feel like is going to bear the best fruit in your children's life, you know?
2: And, you know, it's funny. We never had a direct conversation about that, but my kids really didn't date. So my older two, like, I know that John told the girls that they're not going to date until they're 30. And I think they're like, okay. So, and for the most part, because they've been so busy, like, with sports, it hasn't even been on the mind or in our lives. Like a lot of people are like, oh, they don't know. I'm like, no, they don't have anybody. There's no girlfriend. There's no boyfriend. Of course, I have a 25-year-old now. That's mm-hmm. different. But like in high school, again, it wasn't like this hard and fast rule, but it's just been the way it's gone. I mean, yeah. my kids mm-hmm. are so busy with everything, with sports and with youth group and with academics, that there hasn't been time, by the way, for any of that. And mm-hmm. I don't live, like, I think you are surrounded probably, I'm surrounded by good people too, yeah. but like sometimes it, when you said countercultural, it's definitely countercultural
1: oh, yeah.
2: to have that view because, you know, I mean, you got to save room for the Holy Spirit. And if you're dating too young, it just gets so hard yeah. for people. So.
0: And I think it is the new normal, though. It's almost like we, you know, I know we had this conversation. Like, it's almost like young people today have this attitude of, like, I've got my sports team I'm on, I've got my car, I've got my boyfriend. And it's like, you know, this is just kind of like the status quo. And it's not necessarily the best thing all
2: it's
0: the time.
2: It's social media driven, too, though. I do think so. I feel like, you know, they're posting this, they're posting that. So I think your guest is correct in like removing yourself, you know, from your phones and having face-to-face interactions.
0: Yes. yes. So meeting somebody in a bar is a great idea. It's a great way to do business.
2: Worked for us, I guess.
0: Yeah. So I'm really excited that we're going to have this interview with Rachel Canto. So we're going to go to this interview, and she gives such great advice to young people looking to find a good spouse. And fun fact, she recommends taking your earbuds out as you walk through life so you're not missing out on what's going on around you. So let's take a look. Why are the tosses hard? Because, okay, I feel like it's like slamming the brakes on. You're having this great conversation.
1: I know.
0: And then you gotta be like.
1: And you gotta remember like three things.
0: Yes, three things. Get it right, the name of the guest, pronounce it properly, sound cool, sound professional, and don't look at the gym.
2: I think it's the head turn.
1: I think you can
2: tell. I think that's okay. What it is. I think that's what throws totally everything. Like you're like engaged, and then you look at the camera, yeah. and you're like.
1: And your mind goes blank.
2: Oh, shoot.
0: Yeah. And I feel like I gotta be like, that was fun, everybody.
2: That
0: thank you so
2: great.
0: Much.
2: Thanks for being here.
0: You're like, it's like a mic drop.
1: Yeah.
0: And we're done. We love it so much, we want to share it with our kids for sure. We want to thank Roxanne Salmon. Sorry, I got to redo that. Salonen?
1: Salonen.
3: You know what?
0: What is that?
1: Just say Roxanne.
3: Just say Roxanne.
0: Okay.
3: One.
0: We want. Sorry. I literally felt I'm on the beginning of my own show from the 80s where I'm like, all
1: Rachel.
0: The opening. Okay.
1: Just point.
0: Okay.
1: We have no chance if you're laughing at
0: you
1: counting us in.
0: We're barely doing it on our own. I just want some slow-mo hair motion, please. Okay. I'm sorry, I will do it this time.
1: You will.
0: I was about to say, what an interesting conversation. Okay. I just want to say, we want to thank Roxanne
1: this
0: for joining
1: has been
0: us.
1: Fascinating.
0: Love you ladies so much.
3: Name Roxanne.
0: Okay, got it. I got it. We want to thank. Let me get a swig of water. We want to thank. Let me just start by looking. If I didn't have to turn, it feels so dramatic. Like I gotta deliver something.
2: Well, no,
0: epic.
2: You know what you can do.
1: But this direction, I think.
3: Hello.
0: You think so? Look at Carolee. Look. I'm like this.
2: I used to do that when I was anchoring all the time. I would.
0: Sorry, why does our name have to be Roxanne?
2: Why don't you just thank the guests? Thank you so much for our guests for
0: okay,
2: joining us.
0: Okay, I got this, y'all. Okay. I got it.
1: You got it.
0: Are we good? Okay. We want to... Okay, I got it. We want to thank Roxanne for joining us. Make sure to check out more of us on social media, and don't forget to tune in next time where we'll be here to give you the gist. I'm happy to have with us today Rachel Canto, who is the author of Pretty Good Catholic, which is a book about finding somebody that you can date and marry of your own faith, which I know is just such a challenge today. So, Rachel, we're so happy that you're here with us to talk about your book.
4: Well, thank you for having me.
0: So, tell me how this book was birthed, the idea of this book, and like where I'm sure there was some kind of frustration that was like the ground zero for this. Tell me about that.
4: Yes, I essentially wrote the book that I wish I would have been able to read at about 18 or so when I was just sort of embarking on discerning my vocation, trying to date, trying to find someone to marry.

0: because it was a long time. It felt like a long time of trying to find my husband. I'm now happily married for almost 2 years, but I wrote this book when I was engaged. So all of the difficulties of dating were still fresh in my mind, but I could also kind of see the light at the end of the tunnel. And I tried to just pull together all the best advice that I wish I would have heard at the beginning and just put it in one place so people can hopefully have a little bit easier time than some of us have in recent years.
1: All right, so before we jump into the wonderful advice that you offer in your book, tell us a little bit about your dating and marriage story with your husband.
0: Sure. So I first met my husband at the birthday party of a mutual friend and completely blew him off. We laugh about this now because a few months later, he started showing up to some singles events that I was running for Catholics here in Nashville, where I'm from, and just kind of kept talking to me every time he saw me. And eventually I thought, oh, okay, he's pretty nice. I'll give him a chance. And then within just a few dates, I really, really liked him and could see a lot of potential there. So then our relationship actually went very quickly. It was 7 months from first date to getting engaged, and then a 7 month engagement. So I use that as the top example of, you know, sometimes you don't know your type and you just need to give somebody a chance and it can work out a lot better than what you had planned.
1: So had you had a lot of years of frustration, or was it more of a feeling of like you weren't meeting anybody anywhere, or kind of what was the agitation in the midst of this?
0: It was a bit of both. There were seasons where I just didn't even know how I would go on a date at all because it was so hard to just meet fellow single Catholics who were actually faithful and also were interested in dating. It seems like you meet a really nice guy and then he's like, oh, I'm off to seminary, you know? And then there were other seasons where I would get into a relationship, but I would get super committed really early on and then be just devastated by the breakup when it came. So it was always a slightly different issue that was happening to me. And then I was looking around at my siblings and my friends and everyone kind of in my age group and realizing we're all kind of running into the same things. So there's not just one reason why this is hard. It's not just something wrong with me. This is something that's just difficult in our society right now, and we need to do something about it.
1: Yeah, I love that you kind of connected some dots. I mean, this is definitely something. I'm somebody who has children in their 20s and then a couple of teenagers still. And I know that there is definitely a frustration, not necessarily among my guys, but lots of people their age and kind of around there, where it's like you want to date, but you're not finding anybody. And it's like kind of the challenge of like everything seems like it's online these days. And your advice is not necessarily to kind of just double down on that scene, huh?
0: Right. So I personally never went online. I think I would have, though, if I hadn't met my husband exactly when I did. That was kind of the next step. It just didn't seem like a good fit for me. And I go more deeply into why it may or may not be a good fit for certain people in the book. But I think it's a really good tool. A lot of people are meeting their spouses that way. I have one brother who met his wife on Catholic Match, and then another brother who ended up meeting her best friend through her. And so actually two of them are married now because of Catholic Match. So it can be a really good tool, but I think it needs to not be the only tool. So I really advocate also going out in person, just being more open to meeting strangers everywhere we go, and then also encourage things like a Catholic speed dating event or a dance or just a singles mixer that's kind of low key, just anything that purposely brings together single Catholics who are actively searching. Okay. So that it's kind of some of the benefits of that dating app, where you can kind of filter down to just people of your faith and know that everybody's there to get a date, but bringing it into real life where sometimes there's just a different connection. You know, if you read a description of someone and look at one picture, you don't necessarily find them appealing. But if you meet someone in person, something about the scenery, something can happen and you can realize maybe I should give this person a chance. So I think it's good for people to kind of do both, yeah. Not neglect their in-person opportunities, really seek those out, but don't totally discount the idea of meeting online. There's just maybe a right and wrong way to do it.
1: Yeah, I love that. That's such a great way to put it. Like you really like the two-dimensional versus the, you know, the reality of people. Okay, so let's pretend that we have somebody in mind who really wants to be dating and hoping to find, you know, a Catholic partner. Maybe at this point they're even open to, you know, somebody who's open to spirituality, I don't know. And they're just like themselves at a job where they're not meeting anybody. What advice would you give them practically? Like you say, you know, go out and go to events. How do you even find those events to go to?

0: How do you even find those events to go to?
1: Sure. I think it's always good to start with your parish. A lot of people kind of roll their eyes and say, well, it's nothing but old people at my parish, which maybe that's true. But take a deep look at, you know, the bulletin and the website and figure out, is there a young adult group? Is there, maybe it's not a young adult group, but it's some activity that I'm genuinely interested in, and I'll just try to meet people along the way. If your parish doesn't have those things, look at other parishes in the area. It may vary by place, but here in Nashville, I know that it's very accepted for younger people to kind of hop around a little bit. Maybe you mostly go to Mass at this parish, but you go to the young adult Bible study at the other one, and there's nothing wrong with that because you're just trying to kind of make yourself well-rounded, do the things you're interested in, and then meet new people kind of as you go through life. Thirdly, this is just kind of a small tidbit that I've been telling people when I give talks, but spend a week leaving your earbuds, whatever you use at home, and just try to make small talk with strangers. Not necessarily because you want to date the cashier or the Uber driver specifically, but because that helps you practice meeting people. It just becomes more natural to just make conversation with whoever you meet, so that when you do spot someone that actually does seem attractive, it's not as hard to break the ice and just get something off the ground, even if it's just a friendly chat for a few minutes. So I think that can be a really good tool. Sometimes we're kind of just closed off. We're in our own worlds. We think we're not supposed to talk to strangers, but I think practicing that a little bit, just everywhere you go, you may run into a great Catholic person who, you know, turns out to be a good fit for you. People meet in the randomest ways. I know somebody who got a date at a bus stop. I know a married couple who met in a grocery store parking lot. You know, these things do happen, but you have to be kind of open to it. So just making eye contact and smiling and asking, how was your day and things like that.
0: I love that. Interpersonal communication is so important. Yeah,
1: exactly. And then any hobbies or interests that maybe you've let fall by the wayside that would genuinely just make you come more alive and make you a more interesting person, it's a really good time to develop those while you're still single and have a lot of free time in your hands. And those can become avenues to meet someone as well and just give you more things in common, more things to talk about when you do go on a date. So for some reason, there is a disproportionate number of Catholics at any type of ballroom dancing, salsa dancing, swing dancing type of event. I don't know why, but if that's something that you're interested in, then go take some lessons, go to a group class and just mingle with the people there, and you'll probably meet another Catholic there. Or even if not, maybe someone who's Christian, but they're kind of open and searching, they're asking questions about the faith, that can be good as well. So all of that, plus I think everybody should be maybe a little more open to being set up by friends and family, even if you don't think it's going to work out. Tell people, yeah, I'm open to one date. I'll get coffee with anybody as long as you think they're a good person, not dangerous, and just be willing to kind of branch out. And in a way, I remember thinking it would feel sort of humbling to me if somebody else had to find my spouse for me and kind of put him in my path like that. But if it worked out, I would have been so happy, you know, and you don't necessarily think too much about how you used to dream of meeting your spouse once the real story has occurred. So really anything and everything. Matchmaking is also making a comeback, like professional matchmaking. So that can be a good route to go if all these other things are not really working out, and if you're willing to spend a little money and time on this. But I think the unofficial matchmaking by friends and family can also be really good too. Again, just for that practice making connections, but then it also may work out as well.
0: Yeah, such good advice. I love too that you're kind of insinuating something that I wanted to ask, which is, you know, you don't want to get too far ahead of yourself and have like, it's good to know what you're looking for, but to not be so fixated on like the perfect person that you discount other people. I want to close. We just have a little bit of time left. Can you speak to like sort of the theological like understanding of the concept of vocation and God being in the middle of this journey? And how would you encourage people as they're looking for a mate to still trust in the Lord in the midst of that?
1: It can be really hard, especially when you're being rejected over and over, or just breakup after breakup happens. But I tell people all of the no's or all of the heartbreaks will be worth it when that right spouse comes along, because ultimately God does have a plan for us, right? I don't think that he's sort of forcing two people to only marry each other, you know, but I think he works with our choices. And so if you're being as open as possible and putting it in the Lord's hands, and you're willing to let go of a lot of your kind of minor preferences and say, Lord, I trust that you're going to bring me someone who's even better than I can imagine, then he can work in your life. And so it's a cooperative effort. And sticking close to God in prayer and the sacraments is really the most important thing. If you don't have your relationship with the Lord right, none of the other relationships are going to work out. He's really where your fulfillment is. I think, especially being married now, I can really say that with conviction, that my husband is wonderful. I'm so happy with him. But if I weren't also just really staying in

0: Well, thank you so much for having me, Rachel. I'm really happy for the opportunity.
1: We are back and we are going to try to continue our conversation about romantic advice for our children. I have a story that I want to share though. So I know, you know, I've talked about, I don't know if I have, my younger brother, Zach, my youngest brother, he's 13 years younger than me. And he spent several years in a rock band and like has tattoos and at one point had like the Japanese flag spray painted into his hairdo. I mean, it was like a,
2: wow.
1: It was a thing. I should try to find this picture. And I remember at one point, several years into this, and you're like watching this really smart person who's kind of like in the rock and roll scene. And we get a call that he's bringing somebody over to mom and dad's to meet and go over to, you know, bring the family go. And his now wife, Amy, was standing in the kitchen and she's like 6'1", Zach's 6'5". And I just remember meeting this person and I burst into tears because I saw this, I'm sorry. I saw like Zach's new healthy future like unfolding before him because she's like just such a beautiful person. And I was like, we did it. We got
2: So you cried in front of her?
1: She leaned down to hug me, and I just kind of burst into tears
2: You're
1: a little
2: lucky
1: bit.
2: She didn't run.
3: I know.
2: She might have thought they were bad tears.
1: She's just so beautiful. But Zach also so has great. Some funny stories of like when he was dating in the season before meeting Amy, where he would bring somebody over, and at one point my mom leaned in to hug this person that he had brought over, and she looked over the girl's shoulder and looked at Zach and said, "Not this one."
3: That's a good mom right there.
1: A good mom looking out. But, yeah. You know, just the gift of, like, a good spouse and, like, for our kids. I know you've experienced that. I'm not quite there experiencing that. But with my own siblings, like, the joy of them meeting wonderful people and what a gift it is. So Rachel had good advice to kind of get off your phones, to get out there and meet people
3: Leave
1: in real life.
3: But I think this younger generation has a real problem with that because they don't even know how to communicate in person. You know, when we were talking before the break about dating or old-fashioned dating, I remembered that this has a BC connection because there's a professor there who does the dating project.
1: Oh.
3: And she encourages her students, it's like you take her class and she gives you an assignment to ask someone out on a date. And as much as our culture might be doing all kinds of immoral sexual things and whatever, they're not really dating.
1: Yeah,
3: they're not asking people out on dates. And that was what she's been working on. I wish I could Kelly Cronin, maybe, Professor Kelly Cronin. Anyway, she's local here. And I loved this project because it was really encouraging people to take ownership of the fact that I want to have somebody in my life. I'm going to have a real conversation. I'm going to be a grown-up about it. I'm going to ask somebody out to coffee or whatever and actually talk with them in person rather than this kind of texting all the time.
4: I do think, though, community is really important. And I've done a lot of stories on our young adult ministry in our diocese. And some of the groups that have sprung forth from this have been just so beautiful. There's been like 6 or 7 marriages in the last 2 years from this young adult ministry that
3: That's
4: had started.
3: Awesome.
4: It's incredible because there are different activities. And I know places like in Boston, I think in the North End at St. Leonard's perhaps has like a young adult ministry. I know Boston University is very strong. And I would encourage kids, young adults, I still will call them kids, to seek out these types of groups. Even if you feel, and the big thing is, I don't want to go alone. I feel awkward. But if you can drag a friend with you to bowling night or to trivia or to theology on tap, that's a good one. Because that kind of takes the edge off a little bit. Everybody can have a drink and then we can learn about Jesus. I think these are really good things and holy things to seek out. And I, you know, maybe take some of the stress because of course our kids want to find, you know, the love of their lives, right?
1: Yeah.
4: I mean, I'm sure all of these young adults do.
1: Yeah.
4: It's just, how do you get there? And I think, well, prayer.
1: Yeah.
4: But also if you can hook up with the right people, you know, who have the same ideas that you do.
1: Yeah, I think it's important. And then to just be like, kind of, you know, being willing to admit that it's good for you to be out there trying to do that. And
3: I think, out of your comfort zone.
1: Yeah.
3: I think that's the thing. They've got to get past what feels a little bit uncomfortable.
1: Yeah.
3: And I was talking with this young woman in my life, and she was telling me, I was asking, are you dating anybody? And, you know, she's probably mid-20s. And she said, no, I'm not. And she's living alone. And she's like, it's just so much easier for me to just stay home and work on my knitting and watch Murder, She Wrote. And I'm like, girl, you are not 75 years old. Like, you need to get uncomfortable. Like, get out there, join something, meet some people. And, you know, I think that our kids need that encouragement from us, that's healthy and normal to feel a little awkward about it.
1: Yeah, it can be scary, you know? I don't know. I can't imagine getting set up on a blind date or something like that. But, like, Rachel had great advice, again, you know, to, like, kind of look and see what's out there. Like, there are so many great activities that are geared for, especially, like, Catholic young adults, you know?

0: To be willing to give it a try, to be willing to be uncomfortable a little bit. And I know, I hate that the phone feels so all-encompassing. Like, I think it gives you this false sense of reality. Like, I am plugged in. I am, interacting with people. And I was fascinated after the pandemic, and I went back, like, we did virtual teaching at the second half of that semester, came back in the fall, and I taught in person because, I was happy to do that. And how few of the students could maintain eye contact with me.
1: Yeah, that's scary.
0: It was weird, and I wasn't even like boring into their soul, like maintaining weird levels of eye contact. But it was like if I held like eye contact more than like 1 second, they would kind of look
1: uncomfortable.
0: Away. Yeah,
1: yeah,
0: and so it's like you got to get out as
1: normal
0: as they say,
1: interactions.
0: Touch grass, like really like get amongst the living. It's so good and healthy.
1: The other danger with phones too, with regard to dating, and this is something I've observed with people in my life that I care about, that they'll begin dating and there's almost like, because you're able to text and you can text each other 24 hours a day, you can have each other's locations on your phone.
2: Oh gosh.
1: There's this false sense of intimacy that's like instantly created.
0: Wow. Yeah.
1: And I think that's a really dangerous thing for people because then you can get your heart broken. Maybe this isn't the one. And you know, as you're dating, you're supposed to be discerning that in a natural way with in-person interactions. But if you're constantly connected digitally to somebody, it feels like, you know, this is the one, and your heart can get just broken. So, and you can be so wounded by that because that's not a normal way for a relationship to develop.
2: Right, but the reality is though, I mean, like for these young adult things, all of these activities are coming through either an app or you have to go online somehow to find this. But if you can put yourself with people and then put the phone down.
0: Exactly. It's a great tool that we use to make the connection and then get out there and like actually live life.
1: See, we weren't sure that we had good advice for romantic relationships, and yet you just gave us some.
2: That's great.
0: Yeah, it worked out great.
2: I'll tell my kids not to watch the show.
0: It's a great conversation. We need to remember to pray for all these people trying to find a good spouse. I'm sure grateful each one of us had that opportunity already. It's a gift. So we want to thank you guys for being with us. Thank you, Rachel Canto, for your interview today, and we'll be here to give you more than just next time.

Thank you for joining me today in praying the Holy Rosary and meditating as we will on the glorious mysteries. I'm standing here in the sanctuary of the Cathedral of St. Mary of the Immaculate Conception in Peoria, the resting place of Archbishop Fulton Sheen, and rightly so, because he loved this cathedral church and this campus where he went to school, where he served Mass, where he discovered his vocation to the priesthood, and where he was ordained a priest in September of 1919. The cornerstone for this glorious cathedral was laid in May of 1885, and a recent renovation shows us the deep and rich colors, the starry sky in which you can find all of the planets of our solar system. Beautiful murals, stained glass, the new Stations of the Cross, and much rediscovered beauty in this restoration. Join me now in this beautiful cathedral in praying the Rosary and meditating on the glorious mysteries as we say together, in the name of the Father and of the Son and of the Holy Spirit, Amen. I believe in God, the Father Almighty, creator of heaven and earth, and in Jesus Christ, his only Son, our Lord, who was conceived by the Holy Spirit, born of the Virgin Mary, suffered under Pontius Pilate, was crucified, died, and was buried. He descended into hell.

On the third day, he rose again from the dead. He ascended into heaven and is seated at the right hand of God, the Father Almighty. From there he shall come to judge the living and the dead. I believe in the Holy Spirit, the Holy Catholic Church, the communion of saints, the forgiveness of sins, the resurrection of the body, and life everlasting. Amen. Our Father, who art in heaven, hallowed be thy name. Thy kingdom come, thy will be done on earth as it is in heaven. Give us this day our daily bread, and forgive us our trespasses, as we forgive those who trespass against us. And lead us not into temptation, but deliver us from evil. Amen. Hail Mary, full of grace, the Lord is with thee. Blessed art thou among women, and blessed is the fruit of thy womb, Jesus. Holy Mary, Mother of God, pray for us sinners, now and at the hour of our death. Amen. Hail Mary, full of grace, the Lord is with thee. Blessed art thou among women, and blessed is the fruit of thy womb, Jesus. Holy Mary, Mother of God, pray for us sinners, now and at the hour of our death. Amen. Hail Mary, full of grace, the Lord is with thee. Blessed art thou among women, and blessed is the fruit of thy womb, Jesus. Holy Mary, Mother of God, pray for us sinners, now and at the hour of our death. Amen. Glory be to the Father, and to the Son, and to the Holy Spirit, as it was in the beginning, is now, and ever shall be, world without end. Amen. O my Jesus, forgive us our sins, save us from the fires of hell. Lead all souls into heaven, especially those in most need of thy mercy. The first glorious mystery, the resurrection of Jesus from the tomb. How incredible it must have been to encounter the risen Lord. For after he rose on that first Easter morning, he was seen by countless disciples of his. He spoke to them. He encouraged them. He ate with them. How amazing it must have been to see the Lord, who suffered his passion and died on the cross, standing there alive and restored. And this mystery of the resurrection gives us hope that when our lives come to an end, that we might be judged worthy of the glory of risen life in heaven. And so, meditating on this mystery, we pray. Our Father, who art in heaven, hallowed be thy name. Thy kingdom come, thy will be done on earth as it is in heaven. Give us this day our daily bread, and forgive us our trespasses, as we forgive those who trespass against us. And lead us not into temptation, but deliver us from evil. Amen. Hail Mary, full of grace, the Lord is with thee. Blessed art thou among women, and blessed is the fruit of thy womb, Jesus. Holy Mary, Mother of God, pray for us sinners, now and at the hour of our death. Amen. Hail Mary, full of grace, the Lord is with thee. Blessed art thou among women, and blessed is the fruit of thy womb, Jesus. Holy Mary, Mother of God, pray for us sinners, now and at the hour of our death. Amen. Hail Mary, full of grace, the Lord is with thee. Blessed art thou among women, and blessed is the fruit of thy womb, Jesus. Holy Mary, Mother of God, pray for us sinners, now and at the hour of our death. Amen. Hail Mary, full of grace, the Lord is with thee. Blessed art thou among women, and blessed is the fruit of thy womb, Jesus. Holy Mary, Mother of God, pray for us sinners, now and at the hour of our death. Amen. Hail Mary, full of grace, the Lord is with thee. Blessed art thou among women, and blessed is the fruit of thy womb, Jesus. Holy Mary, Mother of God, pray for us sinners, now and at the hour of our death. Amen. Hail Mary, full of grace, the Lord is with thee. Blessed art thou among women, and blessed is the fruit of thy womb, Jesus. Holy Mary, Mother of God, pray for us sinners, now and at the hour of our death. Amen. Hail Mary, full of grace, the Lord is with thee. Blessed art thou among women, and blessed is the fruit of thy womb, Jesus. Holy Mary, Mother of God, pray for us sinners, now and at the hour of our death. Amen. Hail Mary, full of grace, the Lord is with thee. Blessed art thou among women, and blessed is the fruit of thy womb, Jesus. Holy Mary, Mother of God, pray for us sinners,
now and at the hour of our death. Amen. Hail Mary, full of grace, the Lord is with thee. Blessed art thou among women, and blessed is the fruit of thy womb, Jesus. Holy Mary, Mother of God, pray for us sinners, now and at the hour of our death. Amen. Hail Mary, full of grace, the Lord is with thee. Blessed art thou among women, and blessed is the fruit of thy womb, Jesus. Holy Mary, Mother of God, pray for us sinners, now and at the hour of our death. Amen. Glory be to the Father, and to the Son, and to the Holy Spirit, as it was in the beginning, is now, and ever shall be, world without end. Amen. O my Jesus, forgive us our sins. Save us from the fires of hell. Lead all souls into heaven, especially those in most need of thy mercy. The second glorious mystery, the ascension of Jesus into heaven. When I look at the starry sky and the planets here on the ceiling of this glorious cathedral, I think of the ascension of Jesus. We're told that Jesus was taken from the sight of the apostles, and he went to the Father's side in the kingdom. It makes me wonder, where is heaven in the expanse of this vast universe? We don't know where heaven is or what heaven is like, but St. Paul tells us that eye has not seen, ear has not heard, nor has it so much as dawned on the human heart what God has prepared for those who love him. And so we seek to love him so that where Jesus has gone, we might follow to the kingdom. And so we pray. Our Father who art in heaven, hallowed be thy name. Thy kingdom come, thy will be done on earth as it is in heaven. Give us this day our daily bread, and forgive us our trespasses as we forgive those who trespass against us. And lead us not into temptation, but deliver us from evil. Amen. Hail Mary, full of grace, the Lord is with thee. Blessed art thou among women, and blessed is the fruit of thy womb, Jesus. Holy Mary, Mother of God, pray for us sinners, now and at the hour of our death. Amen. Hail Mary, full of grace, the Lord is with thee. Blessed art thou among women, and blessed is the fruit of thy womb, Jesus. Holy Mary, Mother of God, pray for us sinners, now and at the hour of our death. Amen. Hail Mary, full of grace, the Lord is with thee. Blessed art thou among women, and blessed is the fruit of thy womb, Jesus. Holy Mary, Mother of God, pray for us sinners, now and at the hour of our death. Amen. Hail Mary, full of grace, the Lord is with thee. Blessed art thou among women, and blessed is the fruit of thy womb, Jesus. Holy Mary, Mother of God, pray for us sinners, now and at the hour of our death. Amen. Hail Mary, full of grace, the Lord is with thee. Blessed art thou among women, and blessed is the fruit of thy womb, Jesus. Holy Mary, Mother of God, pray for us sinners, now and at the hour of our death. Amen. Hail Mary, full of grace, the Lord is with thee. Blessed art thou among women, and blessed is the fruit of thy womb, Jesus. Holy Mary, Mother of God, pray for us sinners, now and at the hour of our death. Amen. Hail Mary, full of grace, the Lord is with thee. Blessed art thou among women, and blessed is the fruit of thy womb, Jesus. Holy Mary, Mother of God, pray for us sinners, now and at the hour of our death. Amen. Hail Mary, full of grace, the Lord is with thee. Blessed art thou among women, and blessed is the fruit of thy womb, Jesus. Holy Mary, Mother of God, pray for us sinners, now and at the hour of our death. Amen. Hail Mary, full of grace, the Lord is with thee. Blessed art thou among women, and blessed is the fruit of thy womb, Jesus. Holy Mary, Mother of God, pray for us sinners, now and at the hour of our death. Amen. Hail Mary, full of grace, the Lord is with thee. Blessed art thou among women, and blessed is the fruit of thy womb, Jesus. Holy Mary, Mother of God, pray for us sinners, now and at the hour of our death. Amen. Glory be to the Father, and to the Son, and to the Holy Spirit, as it was in the beginning, is now, and ever shall be, world without end. Amen. O my Jesus, forgive us our sins. Save us from the fires of hell. Lead all souls into heaven, especially those who are in most need of thy mercy. The third glorious mystery,
the descent of the Holy Spirit, if you have been confirmed, received the sacrament of confirmation, you have received that same outpouring of the Holy Spirit given to the apostles and the Blessed Mother in the upper room that first Pentecost, 50 days after the resurrection. I noticed in confirming young people that after the ceremony, they often look a bit different. And that makes sense to me in a way because their lives have been changed. They've received the same outpouring of the Holy Spirit that changed the apostles, a word that means one sent, and empowered them to go out and proclaim the gospel message that Jesus is risen and Lord, even to the point, in some cases of theirs, to the loss of their life. They gave their lives for that message, but they did it because they had received this full outpouring of the Holy Spirit. As we meditate on this mystery of the descent of the Holy Spirit on the apostles, let's think of how the Holy Spirit is working within our lives to change us and create us anew. Our Father who art in heaven, hallowed be thy name. Thy kingdom come, thy will be done on earth as it is in heaven. Give us this day our daily bread and forgive us our trespasses as we forgive those who trespass against us. And lead us not into temptation, but deliver us from evil. Amen. Hail Mary, full of grace, the Lord is with thee. Blessed art thou among women, and blessed is the fruit of thy womb, Jesus. Holy Mary, Mother of God, pray for us sinners, now and at the hour of our death. Amen. Hail Mary, full of grace, the Lord is with thee. Blessed art thou among women, and blessed is the fruit of thy womb, Jesus. Holy Mary, Mother of God, pray for us sinners, now and at the hour of our death. Amen. Hail Mary, full of grace, the Lord is with thee. Blessed art thou among women, and blessed is the fruit of thy womb, Jesus. Holy Mary, Mother of God, pray for us sinners, now and at the hour of our death. Amen. Hail Mary, full of grace, the Lord is with thee. Blessed art thou among women, and blessed is the fruit of thy womb, Jesus. Holy Mary, Mother of God, pray for us sinners, now and at the hour of our death. Amen. Hail Mary, full of grace, the Lord is with thee. Blessed art thou among women, and blessed is the fruit of thy womb, Jesus. Holy Mary, Mother of God, pray for us sinners, now and at the hour of our death. Amen. Hail Mary, full of grace, the Lord is with thee. Blessed art thou among women, and blessed is the fruit of thy womb, Jesus. Holy Mary, Mother of God, pray for us sinners, now and at the hour of our death. Amen. Hail Mary, full of grace, the Lord is with thee. Blessed art thou among women, and blessed is the fruit of thy womb, Jesus. Holy Mary, Mother of God, pray for us sinners, now and at the hour of our death. Amen. Hail Mary, full of grace, the Lord is with thee. Blessed art thou among women, and blessed is the fruit of thy womb, Jesus. Holy Mary, Mother of God, pray for us sinners, now and at the hour of our death. Amen. Hail Mary, full of grace, the Lord is with thee. Blessed art thou among women, and blessed is the fruit of thy womb, Jesus. Holy Mary, Mother of God, pray for us sinners, now and at the hour of our death. Amen. Hail Mary, full of grace, the Lord is with thee. Blessed art thou among women, and blessed is the fruit of thy womb, Jesus. Holy Mary, Mother of God, pray for us sinners, now and at the hour of our death. Amen. Glory be to the Father, and to the Son, and to the Holy Spirit, as it was in the beginning, is now, and ever shall be, world without end. Amen. O my Jesus, forgive us our sins. Save us from the fires of hell. Lead all souls into heaven, especially those who are in most need of thy mercy. The fourth glorious mystery, the Assumption of the Blessed Virgin Mary, body and soul, into heaven. All I can say is, what a great son, the perfect son. It is the teaching of the church and has been since the very earliest days that at the end of Mary's life, her entire body was taken up along with her soul to the glory of heaven, something only that God
could accomplish.

but certainly she deserved it. We hope to be equally deserving one day after we have passed through this valley of tears. As we meditate on the mystery of the Assumption of the Blessed Virgin Mary, body and soul, into heaven, let's ask for her powerful intercession on our behalf and for our loved ones, that one day we might be reunited after this life in the glory of God's kingdom. Our Father, who art in heaven, hallowed be thy name. Thy kingdom come, thy will be done on earth as it is in heaven. Give us this day our daily bread, and forgive us our trespasses, as we forgive those who trespass against us. And lead us not into temptation, but deliver us from evil. Amen. Hail Mary, full of grace, the Lord is with thee. Blessed art thou among women, and blessed is the fruit of thy womb, Jesus. Holy Mary, Mother of God, pray for us sinners, now and at the hour of our death. Amen. Hail Mary, full of grace, the Lord is with thee. Blessed art thou among women, and blessed is the fruit of thy womb, Jesus. Holy Mary, Mother of God, pray for us sinners, now and at the hour of our death. Amen. Hail Mary, full of grace, the Lord is with thee. Blessed art thou among women, and blessed is the fruit of thy womb, Jesus. Holy Mary, Mother of God, pray for us sinners, now and at the hour of our death. Amen. Hail Mary, full of grace, the Lord is with thee. Blessed art thou among women, and blessed is the fruit of thy womb, Jesus. Holy Mary, Mother of God, pray for us sinners, now and at the hour of our death. Amen. Hail Mary, full of grace, the Lord is with thee. Blessed art thou among women, and blessed is the fruit of thy womb, Jesus. Holy Mary, Mother of God, pray for us sinners, now and at the hour of our death. Amen. Hail Mary, full of grace, the Lord is with thee. Blessed art thou among women, and blessed is the fruit of thy womb, Jesus. Holy Mary, Mother of God, pray for us sinners, now and at the hour of our death. Amen. Hail Mary, full of grace, the Lord is with thee. Blessed art thou among women, and blessed is the fruit of thy womb, Jesus. Holy Mary, Mother of God, pray for us sinners, now and at the hour of our death. Amen. Hail Mary, full of grace, the Lord is with thee. Blessed art thou among women, and blessed is the fruit of thy womb, Jesus. Holy Mary, Mother of God, pray for us sinners, now and at the hour of our death. Amen. Hail Mary, full of grace, the Lord is with thee. Blessed art thou among women, and blessed is the fruit of thy womb, Jesus. Holy Mary, Mother of God, pray for us sinners, now and at the hour of our death. Amen. Hail Mary, full of grace, the Lord is with thee. Blessed art thou among women, and blessed is the fruit of thy womb, Jesus. Holy Mary, Mother of God, pray for us sinners, now and at the hour of our death. Amen. Glory be to the Father, and to the Son, and to the Holy Spirit, as it was in the beginning, is now, and ever shall be, world without end. Amen. O my Jesus, forgive us our sins. Save us from the fires of hell. Lead all souls into heaven, especially those who are in most need of thy mercy. The fifth and the final glorious mystery, the coronation of the Blessed Virgin Mary as Queen of the universe, of all creation. Someone asked me once if I thought it was a bit presumptuous that the Church teaches that Mary has been crowned Queen of the universe. And my response was no, because her Son is King of the universe, so why should she not be Queen of all creation? For she did God's will. She said, "Thy will be done," when the angel came to visit her with the great announcement that she was to be the Mother of God. And she gave her flesh so that the Word of God could come to be among us. And so, meditating on this mystery of Mary crowned Queen, the crown representing the fullness of eternal life, we pray. Our Father, who art in heaven, hallowed be thy name. Thy kingdom come, thy will be done on earth as it is in heaven. Give us this day our daily bread, and forgive us our trespasses, as we forgive those who trespass against us. And lead us not into temptation, but deliver us from evil. Amen.
Hail Mary, full of grace, the Lord is with thee. Blessed art thou among women, and blessed is the fruit of thy womb, Jesus. Holy Mary, Mother of God, pray for us sinners, now and at the hour of our death. Amen. Hail Mary, full of grace, the Lord is with thee. Blessed art thou among women, and blessed is the fruit of thy womb, Jesus. Holy Mary, Mother of God, pray for us sinners, now and at the hour of our death. Amen. Hail Mary, full of grace, the Lord is with thee. Blessed art thou among women, and blessed is the fruit of thy womb, Jesus. Holy Mary, Mother of God, pray for us sinners, now and at the hour of our death. Amen. Hail Mary, full of grace, the Lord is with thee. Blessed art thou among women, and blessed is the fruit of thy womb, Jesus. Holy Mary, Mother of God, pray for us sinners, now and at the hour of our death. Amen. Hail Mary, full of grace, the Lord is with thee. Blessed art thou among women, and blessed is the fruit of thy womb, Jesus. Holy Mary, Mother of God, pray for us sinners, now and at the hour of our death. Amen. Hail Mary, full of grace, the Lord is with thee. Blessed art thou among women, and blessed is the fruit of thy womb, Jesus. Holy Mary, Mother of God, pray for us sinners, now and at the hour of our death. Amen. Hail Mary, full of grace, the Lord is with thee. Blessed art thou among women, and blessed is the fruit of thy womb, Jesus. Holy Mary, Mother of God, pray for us sinners, now and at the hour of our death. Amen. Hail Mary, full of grace, the Lord is with thee. Blessed art thou among women, and blessed is the fruit of thy womb, Jesus. Holy Mary, Mother of God, pray for us sinners, now and at the hour of our death. Amen. Hail Mary, full of grace, the Lord is with thee. Blessed art thou among women, and blessed is the fruit of thy womb, Jesus. Holy Mary, Mother of God, pray for us sinners, now and at the hour of our death. Amen. Hail Mary, full of grace, the Lord is with thee. Blessed art thou among women, and blessed is the fruit of thy womb, Jesus. Holy Mary, Mother of God, pray for us sinners, now and at the hour of our death. Amen. Glory be to the Father, and to the Son, and to the Holy Spirit, as it was in the beginning, is now, and ever shall be, world without end. Amen. O my Jesus, forgive us our sins. Save us from the fires of hell. Lead all souls into heaven, especially those who are in most need of thy mercy.

Let us pray. O God, whose only begotten Son, by whose life, death, and resurrection has purchased for us the rewards of everlasting life, grant, we beseech you, that by meditating on these glorious mysteries of the Most Holy Rosary of the Blessed Virgin Mary, we may both imitate what they contain and obtain what they promise, through the same Christ our Lord. Amen. May the souls of the faithful departed, through the mercy of God, rest in peace. Holy Mother, with thy loving child, thy blessing give to us this day. In the name of the Father, and of the Son, and of the Holy Spirit. Amen. Well, thank you for joining me in praying the Rosary and meditating on these glorious mysteries here in this glorious Cathedral of St. Mary of the Immaculate Conception in Peoria, the resting place of the great apostle of the media, the saintly Archbishop Fulton Sheen.

I want you to learn this prayer called the Chaplet of Divine Mercy. Pray at 3 o'clock. It is the hour of great mercy for the whole world. Especially in this hour, I refuse nothing to a soul that makes a request to me by virtue of my passion. On your rosary beads, pray, Eternal Father, I offer you the body, blood, soul, and divinity of your dearly beloved Son, our Lord Jesus Christ, in atonement for our sins and those of the whole world. Then you pray, For the sake of his sorrowful passion, have mercy on us and on the whole world. At the end, you pray 3 times. Holy God, Holy Mighty One, Holy Immortal One, have mercy on us and on the whole world. I desire that you know more profoundly the love that burns in my heart for souls. You will better understand this love when you meditate on my passion. Even if the worst sinner in the world prays this just 1 time, he will receive great mercy at the hour of his death. Through the chaplet, you will obtain everything if what you ask is in union with my will. The souls that say this chaplet will be embraced by my mercy during their lifetime and especially at the hour of their death.

The Catholic TV Network welcomes and invites you to celebrate the sacred mysteries, listen to God's Word, and in the Holy Eucharist, proclaim the victory of Jesus over death until He comes in glory.

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0: I'm Father Tim Carney from the Wattown Catholic Collaborative, Sacred Heart and St. Patrick's Parishes, and it's wonderful to be with you again. And today we celebrate the Feast of St. Callistus I, who was a Pope and martyr. He was known for a strong defense of the faith. He was also known for being very compassionate to people who had strayed, and he died a martyr's death. So we recall his memory today as we begin in the name of the Father, and of the Son, and of the Holy Spirit.
1: Amen.
0: The grace of our Lord Jesus Christ, love of God, the communion of the Holy Spirit be with you all.
1: And with your spirit.
0: And as we come to celebrate the sacred mysteries, let us call to mind our sins. I confess to Almighty God and to you, my brothers and sisters, that I have greatly sinned in my thoughts and in my words, what I have done and what I have failed to do, through my fault, through my most grievous fault. Therefore, I ask Blessed Mary, Ever Virgin, all the angels and saints, and you, my brothers and sisters, to pray for me to the Lord our God. May Almighty God have mercy on us, forgive us our sins, and bring us to everlasting life.
1: Amen.
0: Lord, have mercy.
1: Lord, have mercy.
0: Christ, have mercy.
1: Christ, have mercy.
0: Lord, have mercy.
1: Lord, have mercy.
0: And let us pray. O God, who raised up Pope St. Callistus I to serve the Church and to attend devoutly to Christ's faithful departed, strengthen us, we pray, by his witness to the faith, so that rescued from the slavery of corruption, we may merit an incorruptible inheritance through our Lord Jesus Christ, your Son, who lives and reigns with you in the unity of the Holy Spirit, God, forever and ever.
1: Amen.
2: A reading from the letter of St. Paul to the Galatians. Brothers and sisters, if you are guided by the Spirit, you are not under the law. Now the works of the flesh are obvious: immorality, impurity, licentiousness, idolatry, sorcery, hatreds, rivalry, jealousy, outbursts of fury, acts of selfishness, dissensions, factions, occasions of envy, drinking bouts, orgies, and the like. I warn you, as I warned you before, that those who do such things will not inherit the kingdom of God. In contrast, the fruit of the Spirit is love, joy, peace, patience, kindness, generosity, faithfulness, gentleness, self-control. Against such there is no law. Now those who belong to Christ Jesus have crucified their flesh with its passions and desires. If we live in the Spirit, let us also follow the Spirit. The word of the Lord.
0: Thanks be to God.
3: Be to God.

0: The Lord be with you.
1: And with your spirit.
0: A reading from the Holy Gospel according to Luke.
2: Glory to you, O Lord.
0: The Lord said, "Woe to you, Pharisees! You pay tithes of mint and of rue and of every garden herb, but pay no attention to judgment and to love of God. These you should have done without overlooking the others. Woe to you, Pharisees! You love the seat of honor in synagogues and greetings in marketplaces. Woe to you! You are like unseen graves over which people unknowingly walk." Then one of the scholars of the law said to him in reply, "Teacher, by saying this, you are insulting us too." And he said, "Woe also to you, scholars of the law! You impose on people burdens hard to carry, but you yourselves do not lift one finger to touch them." The Gospel of the Lord.
1: Praise to you, Lord Jesus Christ.
0: I was recently reading a book called Seeds of Faith by a man by the name of Jeremy Langford, who's written a few books over the years. And basically, this book speaks about different practices that people can put into their faith life to help their faith grow. And in one chapter, when he's speaking about the works of mercy, he mentions a nun that he once heard speak. And this nun ran an outreach center, and she was talking about all the different ways that people can serve the poor. And she was also able to tie in her own ministry to helping the poor. And at one point when she was taking questions from the people who were gathered, one man raised his hand and said, "Sister, why doesn't God help the poor? Why are they still poor all the time? Why isn't God doing something?" And so she looked at him and said, "God is doing something." And he kind of said, "Well, what?" And he was expecting probably some kind of miraculous answer. And she said to him, she goes, "God put you here. And that's doing something about the poor," kind of reminding him that he had a responsibility, and he had a job to do to help relieve the sufferings of others. And which is probably what she had been doing in many cases in her ministry. But it reminded me of another person I heard speak, and this is going back a number of years. I was actually in the eighth grade. It was just before confirmation. And they had a Sister Mercy who worked out of Providence speak to us. And she also ran an outreach center where she had, had a clothing section. She had kind of a small food pantry. She had, coffee was always flowing so that if somebody needed to come in to talk, they had a listening ear. There were just all sorts of different things that were going on in her work. And when she was speaking, she spoke a lot about the Holy Spirit. And she mentioned how the Holy Spirit worked through all sorts of great figures. And she was going on about different saints and things. I don't recall today. That's almost 50 years ago. Actually, it's 49 years ago. So I don't remember exactly which saints she mentioned, but she mentioned different saints that were moved by the Spirit. And then she also mentioned different volunteers that she worked with, who likewise were moved by the Spirit, who are doing all sorts of great things. And she said something interesting at the end. She talked about the Feast of Pentecost, and how great a feast it was, and how the apostles were filled with the Holy Spirit and went out and did all sorts of great things, and how powerful it was that particular day when the tongues of fire settled on them and they just went out and began preaching. But she said, she goes, "Your confirmation, the same thing's not going to happen to you. But just remember, you're receiving the same Holy Spirit." Sure enough, confirmation was probably maybe a month or so after that talk. When I walked out of the St. Mary's Church in Franklin, walking down the stairs, I probably in many ways had not felt that different than when I went in. But what I didn't realize at the time, but certainly have realized over the years, is that yes, we are all given the same Holy Spirit. The same Spirit that so inflamed the apostles of that first Pentecost, that had moved so many great figures over the years, is the same Spirit that we receive at baptism and are sealed with at confirmation. And so I think it's oftentimes good for us to think about the Holy Spirit in our lives. And St. Paul does that for us this morning. We are hearing today, as we've been hearing for a little over a week now, and we'll be hearing for a few more days, portions of the letter to the Galatians. And each letter of St. Paul, is very different. You know, for example, the letter to the Romans, which is always considered the most important, is one where we realize how brilliant St. Paul was, how gifted he was, as he really outlined all the things that his ministry was about. If we want to know what to do in the day-to-day, the letter to the Corinthians, both the first and the second,

0: speak about issues that were going on in their church in that day. And in many ways, we can see how the same things happen in our world today. And so St. Paul's advice over 2,000 years ago is just as timely as today. We've been hearing Philippians at our Sunday Masses for the past few months. And Philippians is something very personal. We see a very, very friendly side of St. Paul. Philemon, which is the shortest of the letters, you know, kind of shows how there was a bit of a politician in St. Paul, how he knew how to, you know, get people on his side and hopefully able to do the things that they were called to do. In Galatians, though, he is very angry. In Galatians, the people have given up the faith that they once had, and were not following it as they were called to do. And St. Paul, in very strong ways, speaks about this. But even when he's speaking about things very strongly, he also mentions certain truths that are important for us to remember. So as we hear the first reading today, you know, maybe, you know, we're hearing the things that we're supposed to be avoiding. Maybe many of the people who are watching this Mass today, you know, have been avoiding those things, maybe even your whole lives. But the second point of the letter has something that we can all take with us, you know, about being moved by the Spirit and how being moved by the Spirit, accomplishes such great things. And, you know, I think when we look at St. Paul, he was somebody who was definitely moved by the Spirit. And when you think of all the places that he traveled to, all the churches that he founded, all the people that he ministered to, all the hardships he faced. You know, when he was traveling, he often encountered storms and things. He was shipwrecked a number of times. He also faced persecution. What we see in St. Paul is someone who was moved by the Spirit in his lifetime and imitating Jesus Christ, who we certainly see, especially now as we're hearing certain portions from Luke's gospel of his journey to Jerusalem, where Jesus was ready to respond to any need, whether it was the Good Samaritan that we heard last week, or whether or not, you know, it's today with people who might need to be challenged, who don't realize that they need to be challenged. And in so many other different ways that he responds. Jesus was moved by the Spirit, gave that same Spirit to the apostles. St. Paul also received that same Spirit. And all of us receive the same Holy Spirit as well. And as I mentioned, beginning of that baptism, and when we're confirmed and sealed with the Holy Spirit. And so I think it reminds us that, you know, whether it's, you know, something very bold like the apostles, or maybe something that kind of motivated day to day as we see in St. Paul. We all have that same Holy Spirit. And the Holy Spirit, in a very quiet way sometimes, and sometimes a powerful way, moves us and guides us to be followers of Christ. And as we're followers of Christ, we not only follow, but we live as followers, making a difference in our world and being led by the Spirit, as St. Paul challenges us to be today. We now bring our prayers and our needs before the Lord.
1: For Leo, our Pope, Richard, our Archbishop, and all the chief shepherds of the Church, we pray to the Lord.
2: Lord, hear our prayer.
1: For our civic leaders and all those who hold offices of the public trust, we pray to the Lord.
2: Lord, hear our prayer.
1: For our loved ones who have fallen away from the faith, we pray to the Lord.
2: Lord, hear our prayer.
1: For the homebound and for all those suffering from loneliness or isolation, we pray to the Lord.
2: Lord, hear our prayer.
1: For the sick and the suffering and all those who care for them, we pray to the Lord.
2: Lord, hear our prayer.
1: And for the repose of the souls of our beloved dead, we pray to the Lord.
2: Lord, hear our prayer.
0: And certainly, while we prayed for Pope Leo at the beginning of our prayers of the faithful, we certainly want to pray for him as he's facing his current health challenges, and we pray for speedy recovery. We pray to the Lord.
1: Lord, hear our prayer.
0: Let us pray. Lord, our loving God, we bring to you today our prayers and our needs, the prayers we voice and those of our hearts, which we ask in faith in Christ our Lord.
1: Amen.

0: Pray, brothers and sisters, that my sacrifice and yours may be acceptable to God, the Almighty Father.
1: May the Lord accept the sacrifice at your hands for the praise and glory of his name, for our good and the good of all his holy church.
0: May the offerings you bring in commemoration of St. Callistus be acceptable to you, O Lord, we pray, so that they may be pleasing to your majesty, as was the shedding of this martyr's blood was sacred in your sight through Christ our Lord.
2: Amen.
0: The Lord be with you.
1: And with your spirit.
0: Lift up your hearts.
1: We lift them up to the Lord.
0: Let us give thanks to the Lord our God.
1: It is right and just.
0: It is truly right and just, our duty and our salvation, always and ever to give you thanks, Lord, Holy Father, Almighty, Eternal God. For you are glorified when your saints are praised, for their very sufferings have wrought wonders of your might. In your mercy you give ardor to their faith, and to their endurance you grant firm resolve, and in the struggle the victory is yours through Christ our Lord. Therefore all creatures of heaven and earth sing a new song in adoration, and we, with all the hosts of angels, cry out, and without end we acclaim,

You're indeed holy, O Lord, the fount of all holiness. Make holy, therefore, these gifts, we pray, by sending down a spirit upon them like the dewfall, so they may become for us the body and blood of our Lord Jesus Christ. At the time he was betrayed and entering willingly into his passion, he took bread and giving thanks broke it, and gave it to his disciples, saying, Take this, all of you, and eat of it, for this is my body to be given up for you. In a similar way, when supper was ended, he took the chalice, and once more giving thanks, he gave it to his disciples, saying, Take this, all of you, drink from it, for this is the chalice of my blood, the blood of the new and eternal covenant, to put up for you and for many for the forgiveness of sins. Do this in memory of me.

Therefore, as we celebrate the memorial of his death and resurrection, we offer you, Lord, the bread of life and the chalice of salvation, giving thanks you've held us worthy to be in your presence and minister to you. Humbly we pray that by taking the body and blood of Christ, we gather into one by the Holy Spirit. Remember, Lord, your church, spread throughout the world, and bring into the fullness of charity together with Leo, our Pope, Richard, our Archbishop, and all the clergy. Remember also our brothers and sisters falling asleep with the hope of the resurrection, and all who have died in your mercy. Welcome them to the light of your face. Have mercy on us all, we pray, with the Blessed Virgin Mary, Mother of God, with Blessed Joseph, a spouse, with the blessed apostles and all the saints who please you throughout the ages. We may remember to be co-heirs to eternal life. We may praise and glorify you through your Son, Jesus Christ. Through him and with him and in him, O God, Almighty Father, in the unity of the Holy Spirit,

0: This day our daily bread, and forgive us our trespasses, as we forgive those who trespass against us. And lead us not into temptation, but deliver us from evil. Deliver us, Lord, we pray, from every evil, and graciously grant peace in our days, that by the help of your mercy, we are free from sin, and safe from all distress, with the blessed hope, the coming of our Savior, Jesus Christ. For the kingdom, the power, and the glory are yours now and forever. Lord Jesus Christ, who said to your apostles, peace I leave you, my peace I give you, look not on our sins, but on the faith of your church, and graciously grant a peace and union in accordance with your will, who live and reign forever and ever.
1: Amen.
0: May the peace of the Lord be with you always.
2: And with your spirit.
0: Let us offer one another a sign of Christ's peace.

Behold, Lamb of God, behold him who takes away the sins of the world. Blessed are those called to the supper of the Lamb. Lord, I am not worthy you should enter under my roof, but only say the word, and my soul shall be healed. May the body and blood of Christ keep us safe for eternal life.

0: Let us pray. May the sacred mysteries of which we have partaken, O Lord, we pray, give us that determination which made you blessed martyr Callistus, faithful in your service and victorious in his suffering, through Christ our Lord.
1: Amen.
0: The Lord be with you.
2: And with your spirit.
0: May Almighty God bless you in the name of the Father, and of the Son, and of the Holy Spirit.
1: Amen.
0: Go in peace. The Mass is ended.
1: Thanks be to God.
0: Thank you very much for joining us today. Have a wonderful day, and we'll see you soon.
1: Thank you, Father.

We have worshiped God, the Father, the Son, and the Holy Spirit. 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

Saint Michael the Archangel, defend us in battle. Be our protection against the wickedness and snares of the devil. May God rebuke him, we humbly pray. And do thou, O Prince of the Heavenly Host, by the power of God, cast into hell Satan and all the evil spirits who prowl through the world seeking the ruin of souls. Amen.

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Glory be to the Father, and to the Son, and to the Holy Spirit, as it was in the beginning, is now, and ever shall be, world without end. Amen.

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Too wonderful for me this knowledge, too high, beyond my reach. Oh, where can I go from your spirit? Or where can I flee from your face? If I climb the heavens, you are there. If I lie in the grave, you are there. If I take the wings of the dawn and dwell at the sea's furthest end, even there your hand would lead me. Your right hand would hold me fast. If I say, let the darkness hide me and the light around me be night, even darkness is not dark for you, and the night is as clear as the day. Glory be to the Father, and to the Son, and to the Holy Spirit, as it was in the beginning, is now, and ever shall be, world without end. Amen. Lord, how wonderful is your wisdom, so far beyond my understanding. I am the Lord. I search the mind and probe the heart. I give to each one as his deeds deserve. For it was you who created my being, knit me together in my mother's womb. I thank you for the wonder of my being, for the wonders of all your creation. Already you knew my soul. My body held no secret from you. When I was being fashioned in secret and molded in the depths of the earth, your eyes saw all my actions. They were all of them written in your book. Every one of my days was decreed before one of them came into being. To me, how mysterious your thoughts, the sum of them not to be numbered. If I count them, they are more than the sand. To finish, I must be eternal like you. Oh, search me, God, and know my heart. O test me and know my thoughts. See that I follow not the wrong path, and lead me in the path of life eternal. Glory be to the Father, and to the Son, and to the Holy Spirit, as it was in the beginning, is now, and ever shall be, world without end. Amen. You watch over heaven and earth, Lord Jesus. Your death brought light to the dead. Your resurrection gave joy to the saints. Your ascension made the angels rejoice. Your power exceeds all power. Lead us to life eternal and watch over us with your love. May your friends be filled with honor and join you in heaven. I am the Lord. I search the mind and probe the heart. I give to each one as his deeds deserve. Through him all things were made. He holds all creation together in himself. Let us give thanks to the Father for having made you worthy to share the lot of the saints in light. He rescued us from the power of darkness and brought us into the kingdom of his beloved Son. Through him we have redemption, the forgiveness of our sins. He is the image of the invisible God, the firstborn of all creatures. In him, everything in heaven and on earth was created, things visible and invisible. All were created through him. All were created for him. He is before all else that is. In him, everything continues in being. It is he who is head of the body, the church. He who is the beginning, the firstborn of the dead, so that primacy may be his in everything. It pleased God to make absolute fullness reside in him and by means of him to reconcile everything in his person, both on earth and in the heavens, making peace through the blood of his cross.
Glory be to the Father, and to the Son, and to the Holy Spirit, as it was in the beginning, is now, and ever shall be, world without end. Amen. Through him all things were made. He holds all creation together in himself. The way that we can be sure of our knowledge of Christ is to keep his commandments. The man who claims, "I have known him," without keeping his commandments, is a liar. In such a one, there is no truth. But whoever keeps his word, truly has the love of God been made perfect in him. The way that we can be sure that we are in union with him is for the man who claims to abide in him to conduct himself just as he did. Keep us, O Lord, as the apple of your eye. Keep us, O Lord, as the apple of your eye. Gather us under the shadow of your wings and keep us as the apple of your eye. Glory to the Father, and to the Son, and to the Holy Spirit. Keep us, O Lord, as the apple of your eye. Lord, with the strength of your arm, scatter the proud and lift up the lowly. My soul proclaims the greatness of the Lord. My spirit rejoices in God, my Savior, for he has looked with favor on his lowly servant. From this day, all generations will be called me blessed. The Almighty has done great things for me, and holy is his name. He has mercy on those who fear him in every generation. He has shown the strength of his arm. He has scattered the proud in their conceit. He has cast down the mighty from their thrones and has lifted up the lowly. He has filled the hungry with good things, and the rich he has sent away empty. He has come to the help of his servant Israel, for he has remembered his promise of mercy, the promise he made to our fathers, to Abraham and his children forever. Glory be to the Father, and to the Son, and to the Holy Spirit, as it was in the beginning, is now, and ever shall be, world without end. Amen. Lord, with the strength of your arm, scatter the proud and lift up the lowly. With joyful hearts, let us praise the Eternal Father, whose mercy toward his people is exalted to the heavens. Let all who hope in you rejoice, Lord. Remember, Lord, that you sent your Son into the world to be its Savior, not its judge. Let his glorious death bring us salvation. Let all who hope in you rejoice, Lord. You ordained your priests to be ministers of Christ and stewards of your marvelous gifts. Fill them with fidelity, wisdom, and love. Let all who hope in you rejoice, Lord. You have called men and women to chastity for the sake of the kingdom. Let them faithfully follow your Son. Let all who hope in you rejoice, Lord. From the beginning, you intended husband and wife to be one. Keep all families united in sincere love. Let all who hope in you rejoice, Lord. You sent Christ Jesus into the world to absolve the sins of men. Free all the dead from their sins. Let all who hope in you rejoice, Lord. Gathering together all of our needs and intentions, we offer the prayer.

prayer that Jesus taught us. Our Father, who art in heaven, hallowed be thy name. Thy kingdom come, thy will be done on earth as it is in heaven. Give us this day our daily bread, and forgive us our trespasses, as we forgive those who trespass against us. And lead us not into temptation, but deliver us from evil. Amen. God, our Father, you have filled the hungry with the good things of heaven. Keep in mind your infinite compassion. Look upon our poverty, and let us share the riches of your life and love. We ask this through our Lord Jesus Christ, your Son, who lives and reigns with you in the unity of the Holy Spirit, God forever and ever. Amen. The Lord be with you. Blessed be the name of the Lord, now and forever. Our help is in the name of the Lord, who made heaven and earth. And may Almighty God bless you, the Father, the Son, and the Holy Spirit. Amen. Go in peace. Thanks be to God.

Hello, my name is Angelina, and I'm in Lourdes, a small town in the south of France. Lourdes is where over 150 years ago, Our Lady appeared to a young girl by the name of Bernadette Soubirous. Our Lady entrusted some very special messages with Bernadette. These messages were a call to penance, the conversion of hearts, and a call for all Christians to pray the rosary. There were 18 apparitions in all, but two of these were very important. In the ninth apparition, there was a phenomenon of the miraculous spring. Over the course of 150 years, thousands of the faithful have washed in its waters to receive cures of physical and spiritual ailments. On the 16th apparition, young Bernadette felt compelled to ask Our Lady her name. She asked her three times, and finally Our Lady replied on the third time. And this is an account from Bernadette. At the third request, the lady's face became very serious, and she seemed to bow down in an attitude of humility. Then she joined her hands and raised them to her breast. She looked up to heaven, then slowly opening her hands and leaning forward toward me with a vibrating tone to her voice, said with emotion, "I am the Immaculate Conception." Another important fact about the apparitions of Lourdes is that this was the first time that Our Lady appeared with a rosary in her hand and was praying. This led Bernadette to pray the rosary before and after each apparition. The rosary has sometimes been compared to a song, Our Lady's Song. Though we may not be following it consciously, the melody and rhythm always bring us back to the thoughts of our Lord and Our Lady. I'm inviting you to come and join me as I walk the footsteps of Saint Bernadette in Lourdes and pay homage to Our Lady through song, through Schubert's Ave Maria.

So I know that you're insecure. I know you're insecure because you're constantly comparing yourself to other people. Maybe you think that you're better than them. Maybe you think that you're worse. But this insecurity is preventing you from being truly free.

When I was in college, I noticed something strange. I noticed that whenever I hung out with friends, no matter how much fun we had, I still left and went to bed with an empty feeling, a sort of dis-ease. And I don't mean we were partying or anything sinful, but just hanging out and having fun. But I still had this sense of emptiness. I decided to wrestle it out with God in an overnight vigil of prayer at a perpetual adoration chapel. I wasn't going to go to bed until I had answers. During that night, wrestling with God, he showed me that I felt empty because my expectations were unrealistic. I realized

0: I loved being praised and affirmed by people, being complimented or acknowledged. And because that satisfaction only lasts a moment, I constantly wanted more of it. I wanted people to be praising me nonstop, 24/7. Basically, I was insecure. It didn't matter that I had good grades, I was on the track team, was popular, and involved in the Catholic Center, and considered myself very holy. I was insecure. I wasn't confident in who I was, and I wanted people to tell me that I was great. And if I ever failed in any of these areas, I'd get defensive and angry. Or if someone was better at something than me, I'd consider myself superior because, well, I was good at other things too.
1: So maybe you're insecure like me. Maybe you're always looking for affirmation. Or maybe you get defensive when you're critiqued. Maybe you beat yourself up when you fall short, or maybe you tear other people down. In any case, to be able to say yes to God freely and confidently, you have to be secure in who you are. So, who are you? How can you be confident in who you are so that you can be truly free and not governed by fear? Well, the first and most vital step is to become self-aware. This is what the ancient Greek philosophers, the most important advice that they give us, the command, know thyself. In the upcoming videos, we'll explore three areas we can get to know ourselves better: our sense of self, our hope of happiness, and our source of love. So join us next time as we explore each of these three areas.

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Today we bring before you our brothers and sisters who struggle with challenges to their mental health, who suffer in solitude with anxiety, depression, or any other mental illness. You call them by name with tenderness, and in you they find dignity and hope.

Forgive us for the times we have looked the other way, feeding the stigma and discrimination of persons with mental illnesses. May your church be an open house, a safe space where everyone has a place, a community that accompanies and never excludes, that listens without judging and draws near without fear.

We pray to you, Lord, for those who care, professionals, family members, volunteers, men and women who with patience and love build bridges of understanding and comfort. Give them strength and compassion to sustain others. Send your spirit upon us that we may learn to welcome and integrate care for mental health into the life and ministry of our communities and of the whole church, and thus become a living sign of your mercy, which never abandons and always restores. Amen.

0: Hello, everyone. We're so glad you could join us for This Is The Day here on Catholic TV. I'm Colette, and I'll be joined by Kevin. We have an amazing show for you today. We will be speaking with Clayton Ferguson about Luminescence, an immersive experience that combines light, sound, and storytelling inside the Cathedral Basilica of Saints Peter and Paul in Philadelphia. The experience has captivated audiences around the world, and we'll learn how this unique presentation invites visitors to see a historic, sacred space in a whole new way. Kevin, what are we going to hear about in the news?
1: Well, Colette, the Pope continues to rest in the hospital after surgery reveals cancer in his lung. The Amoris Laetitia conference wraps up at the Vatican, and a Catholic mental health organization releases videos to help lay Catholics understand the signs of mental health struggles. All those stories ahead in the news. Colette?
0: Thank you, Kevin. This Is The Day starts right now.

0: Welcome, everyone, to This is the Day. And we are so glad that you are with us on this Wednesday as we make our way through October. And wow, it's coming. Everything flies by so fast, doesn't it?
1: Truly. I cannot believe this month's almost over. Fall foliage season is ending. Yeah. So, yes.
0: Did you enjoy the, I know you're from Florida, but I mean, they must have foliage down there too.
1: Not where I'm from.
0: Oh, really?
1: Our seasons are warm, hot, hotter, and hottest. And we really don't get much season change down there. I think in northern Florida, you get a little bit where I went to college. So we had a little bit.
0: A little bit, but, yeah, a little change in colors maybe?
1: Exactly, okay. A little change in colors, but nothing like the Northeast.
0: So, you must love raking leaves then or something, you know?
1: Well, I wasn't trained to love that. Are you going to get to...
0: How's that going? You know, we should have you over our house. That would be great. I can show you a few things. We got a nice yard. You can make a pile and jump in.
1: Yeah, I did that a few times when I was young. My grandmother in Alabama. We would get to do that at Thanksgiving. It was awesome.
0: Yeah, we got a lot of leaves. I mean, they're fun.